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3: Trump hits the stump to start Memorial Day weekend. I'm Tom Rigotti, Fox News. President Trump rallying in New York State for Republican candidates. Here's Fox's Gernal Scott.
4: The president praised New York GOP Congressman Mike Lawler for helping him get the One Big Beautiful Bill passed.
5: He didn't stop. But he said, you're lucky to have him in this community, that I can tell you.
4: Lawler has no GOP opponent in the June 23rd primary, but told the suffering New York crowd what he expects they'll hear from a large field of Democrats opposing him.
6: Don't let anybody lie to you. None of those who rely on Medicaid will see any cuts, not one penny to their benefits.
4: The president also mentioned Nassau County Executive Bruce Blakeman, who wants to unseat Democratic Governor Kathy Hochul in November. Gernal Scott, Fox News.
3: The country's intel chief is stepping down next month.
7: The director of national intelligence, Tulsi Gabbard, is resigning, she says, to be with her husband, who was diagnosed with an extremely rare form of bone cancer. Gabbard says her last day is expected to be June 30th. Her tenure as DNI has been marked by declassifying millions of pages of government files on the assassinations of President Kennedy and his brother, former Attorney General Robert Kennedy. She also released files she says shows Obama administration officials politicized intelligence about Russian election interference. A former member of Congress, Gabbard ran for president as a Democrat in 2020. At the White House, Jared Halpern, Fox News.
3: At least 16 people are hurt in a fire and explosion at a shipyard on New York City's Staten Island. The New York Fire Department says at least three have been injured seriously. Crews responded to the fire when a major explosion occurred at the site roughly 50 minutes later. No word on any fatalities. 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
12: I-94 eastbound between I-275 and Greenfield Road. The right lane closed due to construction. 75 both directions between Holly Road and Sashabaw Road. The left lane blocked due to road work. Ann Arbor Road closed in both directions between Newburgh Road and Plymouth Road due to construction. I'm Peggy Hodge, WJR Traffic and Weather first.
13: Increasing rain chances for tomorrow morning. Some half-inch rains to kick off Memorial Day weekend, and then warmer weather for Sunday and for the holiday itself on Monday. 53 our low tonight. Increasing rain chances overnight. Half-inch rains first part of Saturday. High 59. And then cloudy on Sunday and Monday with highs in the 70s. I'm meteorologist Scott Laurier. More at the Weather Channel on 760 WJR, where Michigan comes to talk.
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20: Welcome in on a Friday night. That is Nick Lundberg. I am Justin Valentine, and we are getting into a weekend that is a little less eventful in the Detroit sports world, unfortunately, Nick.
21: I mean, Cleveland just has our number right now.
20: Cleveland has our number in basketball. Cleveland has our number in baseball. I mean, the Cavs are still going with the Knicks. The Tigers are struggling. And not to start the show on a sour note, but we're going to have to start with those Detroit Tigers. And to add to how this holiday weekend is starting for Detroit sports, Tigers are on Apple TV, which, if you listen to the show in the past, we cannot stand. That makes absolutely no sense.
21: I mean, we've talked about this a number of times, and each time it just feels we're just saying the same thing over and over again at this point. Just like, why does this exist? Why is this a thing? But off air or off mic, we were talking about this. Maybe this is a good thing for us that we don't have to sit through another one of these painful, 2-1 losses that we've been seeing over the past couple weeks.
20: Yeah, it's Major League Baseball being like, you know what, Detroit, enjoy your holiday weekend. We got you. We'll let you know how this goes. You probably already know how it's going to go. And that is the Tigers struggling. They're coming off of a sweep at the hands of the Cleveland Guardians at home, a 4-game sweep. They are in Baltimore right now against the Orioles right now, as we mentioned on Apple TV. That will be a 3-game series. And then they return home next week. By the way, they're not even playing on Memorial Day. which is different.
21: Interesting.
20: That's a very odd day off for them to have. But coming off this sweep, you're talking about coming into play a 9.5 game deficit in the AL Central. Now, the American League still is not great. So technically in the wild card, we're only 5 games out of it. How optimistic or do we have any room to be when it comes to that?
21: I mean, I feel like each week we've talked about the Tigers. It's like, we're not hitting the panic button yet, but it's starting to get a little closer. We're not hitting the panic button yet, but we're starting to get a little closer. Yeah. Now it's like, okay, what really are we looking at here? I mean, we've got really 3 hitters in the lineup right now. And even with McGonagall kind of being off recently, Dingler as well, Green has been fantastic this year, which has been a good sign. Yeah. But other than that, and we can talk about the pitching later too, but focusing on the hitting, where are the bright spots right now? I mean, you're playing guys, you're 7, 8, 9 hitters. And one of the games against Cleveland this series was Zach McKinstry, who at the time had a 170 batting average. Haoyu Lee, 200 batting average. And Jake Rogers, I believe, was at like 140. Right. And it's like, how is that going to get it done? Especially when you've got a decent pitching staff over there in Cleveland. They've got a solid team altogether. Obviously, we've talked about how the Central isn't great, but they're still a decent team. And when you're playing against, you know, when you're playing for the top of the division or against a team at the top of the division, you need players on the back end that can get stuff done for you, especially when the middle of your lineup is not producing with Cary Carpenter and on the IL and Torkelson hasn't been great this year. So it's just, there's a lot of questions surrounding this lineup. And really, I think besides those 3 guys I named, during when the trade deadline comes around, there's going to be a lot of questions asked about the rest of the names on the roster.
20: Okay, so we say that the AL Central is not that great, and it's not, right? But the Guardians are winning games. And, you know, I always look at the Tampa Bay Rays, who, by the way, are absolutely just rolling in the AL East, which is, again, makes no sense.
21: Every year.
20: Every year, right? Every year they find a way to be relevant and to win games. The Guardians, at least in the regular season, are that,
21: yep.
20: Right? And they're getting hot. You look at their last 3 series, they sweep the Angels in 3 games. They take 2 or 3 from the Reds, who are also competitive this year. And then they sweep a 4-game set with the Tigers. That is a very, very good stretch for the Guardians. And that is the scary part. And then you look at the Chicago White Sox. We said it before, they're scrappy. They might be better than scrappy. They might be good.
21: Yeah.
20: You know what I mean? Like, that's a tough situation to be in if you're the Tigers when the White Sox are on the rise and the Guardians are always as relevant as they continue to be. You have no room for error, but this is why it was so heavily criticized at last year's trade deadline and this past offseason to not get better.
21: Yep.
20: Right? Get the offense better. It is insane to me that we have Riley Green, who is top 10 and most important offensive statistics in all of baseball this year, and our offense is still as bad as they are. And here's the thing. People want to look at the batting average. We're above average overall in team batting average. That doesn't mean much when you're spreading those hits out. How many hits, how many at-bats do we have with runners in scoring position? We don't. It doesn't happen, right? You look at the scoring. It's not, if it doesn't translate to scoring, it doesn't matter, right? And we do not have run producers. We have nice pieces, right? Everyone wants to remind us that Zach McKinstry was an all-star last year. He's a nice piece. We don't have enough Riley Greens.
21: Yep.
20: And every other competitive team has more than one Riley Green on their team.
21: And this team got used to kind of banking early, at least early in the season, that, you know, these home games have been a way for them to kind of get back in at around 500, because it seems like they win all of their home games but lose all of their own games. And now that, you know, the Guardians swept, that, you know, tide has kind of turned a little bit. But it's not even just the batting at this point. I mean, you had lineups out there in the infield. You have Gage Workman at third base and Colt Keith at first base. Neither of them can really field their positions. You can't really find anywhere else to put them. And when you've got, you know, those guys making errors over the field, that leads to, you know, a couple easy runs. When your offense isn't getting going, it's going to be even that much harder to, you know, come back and surmount that deficit that you've created when you have these guys that can't really play the field. And the big question now is, you've got, you know, some guys sitting in AAA, Max Anderson and Max Clark, who Clark's kind of fallen off in AAA after, you know, a hot start there. So he's still kind of developing. But Haoyu Lee hasn't really produced, and he was supposed to be, you know, a guy to come up and kind of give the team some juice. So, I mean, at this point, you're kind of just looking for answers. And with, if this team keeps playing like it's playing up until the trade deadline and Skubal comes back and his value is still, you know, where he's at, you know, a Cy Young type pitcher even after the surgery, I mean, the teams, opposing teams are going to have trade leverage for you, especially if they know that you're not really looking to give him that huge, huge contract that he's seeking. I mean, they're going to have to get something at this point. Like, you can't just let him walk at this point and not get something in return when, you know, you're producing like this. And it's crazy that it's flipped from last year to this year.
20: Well, and what's crazy is just within the first couple months, but between the injury and the way the team is playing, even if the team finds a way to still be within the race around trade deadline time, I am now stuck on the thought that Skubal will be traded this season. I think he should be. I think even in the world where we are still within, you know, striking distance of a playoff spot, I think you use Skubal now as a way to get more offense in this lineup, right? Because the crazy part is even minus Skubal, we have a decent starting rotation. A lot of them are on the injured list, right?
21: Exactly.
20: If Justin Verlander ever comes back this season, he could be someone that produces at the back end of the rotation. Casey Mize is pitching really well. He pitched into the seventh inning yesterday. We have guys that can still go. Flaherty is always inconsistent, but he can get going. And then Framber Valdez is a top of the line starter. There's four right off the bat. Kader Montero has been more than relevant since coming up in the Verlander injury. We have space to let Skubal go. I'd rather see more offense, because then you go to next year, if we have more offense and Job is back and what else happens to the rotation, we have a good enough rotation if we can score some runs to actually be relevant. Do you think Skubal's a Tiger at the end of this season?
21: I mean, it's really hard for me to say, because we know that Scott Harris is risk averse when it comes to this type of stuff.
20: Sure.
21: And we saw him obviously say that, you know, the names on the roster will be the same, but the team's going to look different. He wasn't wrong when he said that, but I'm very intrigued to see how that kind of plays out. At this point, I still think he's going to be on the team just because of, you know, where we're at right now and how it depends. If it keeps going like this, trending in this direction, I think he gets traded. But if, you know, some of these guys kind of come back and figure it out, like Kerry Carpenter,
20: yeah,
21: and some of these other players kind of, you know, get going, get rolling a little bit, I could see him stay and them kind of try to push for a playoff spot. But right now, if this trend is, you know, any indication of how the rest of the season's going to go, I would make the call and say, you know, it just, if he's not coming back, like, we got to get something.
20: Yeah, well, in general, we cannot continue to run this same starting lineup out there and promising us it's going to be different.
21: Mm-hmm.
20: It just can't happen, right? I mean, you have Zach McKinstry. All these guys you mentioned earlier, Lee, and I understand some. There are some injuries on the offensive end. This is not the offense, right? Kerry Carpenter has even gotten worse this year before his injury. This is not the offense to produce runs the way people think and the way the organization clearly thinks that they can. We're going to get away from the negative side of things. We're going to give us some space in between this and the Pistons talk. Let's talk some Lions football. There was a move made yesterday. Off-season moves on the way, maybe. We will talk about that coming up next.
0: Those cross-country trips might not be in the budget this year, so staying right here in Michigan makes more sense than ever this summer. Want some good travel ideas? 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
20: Back on a Friday night, that is Nick Lundberg. I am Justin Valentine. It is Justin with Nick's Notes on some Lions football. Let's get some positivity in here. We know the Pistons season is over. We just talked about the Tigers' struggles. It's time of the year where we don't have much else but Tiger baseball. So when that is on the struggle bus, we start to look forward to football and start counting down to days and months until at least some preseason games, OTA, something.
21: Yep.
20: Right? And the Lions gave us something to talk about yesterday, and that is the signing of Jack Campbell getting his four-year extension through the 2030 season. We talked about it a little bit last night, had the opportunity to fill in on Sports Rep with Lions legend Lomas Brown. Nick, your thoughts on this move and this deal to extend Campbell?
21: Well, I just wanted to say you guys did a great job. Obviously, the whole show was great. Especially breaking this part of it down with Lomas Brown was great back and forth, but this is definitely the most positive Detroit sports news we've had in probably the past month or so. Jack Campbell, you know, this is a guy that they really prioritized in bringing back. You've obviously got Jahmyr Gibbs. They picked up his fifth-year option. It seems like they're kind of unsure what they want to do with Sam Laporta, and Brian Branch is still coming back from that injury. Right. And those are all the guys who are kind of eligible for these types of extensions. But Jack Campbell has proven that he is the leader of the defense now that Alex Anzalone is gone.
20: Yes.
21: He had just insane tackle numbers this year playing off the ball. And he gets rewarded with $80 million. And this extension through 2030, obviously, this is going to last throughout the prime of his career. And at this point, it seems like he's really kind of developed into that player that, you know, the Lions knew that when they drafted him, what he would be, what you kind of saw on tape at Iowa. And it's good to see, you know, the Lions kind of continuing the trend of bringing back their homegrown talent, especially when the player is as good as Jack Campbell is.
20: Yeah, and I love this trend for the organization to do something like this. You mentioned the $80 million at the time that we talked about this on Sports Wrap last night. The terms of the deal, the details were not released just yet. So it's nice to hear that side of it. And it's a good trend for this team in the sense of you mentioned the other players that will need to be taken care of. Hopefully will be taken care of at some point, because it shows that the organization is investing in this version of this team, right? You mentioned Anzalone gone. We're looking at Campbell as more the leader on defense. Let's lock him in. Jahmyr Gibbs is a different situation. He's on that list. Brian Branch is on the list. Sam Laporta is on that list in terms of players that should potentially will get taken care of at some point this offseason. Jahmyr Gibbs is coming into his first season as the lead guy in the backfield. In the past, it's been a pairing with David Montgomery, Sonic, and Knuckles. We do not see that with Pacheco coming in. It'll be more of a backup situation. And Gibbs, you're our guy. Do you see, with this trend of Campbell getting taken care of, will they go to the offensive side of the ball and get Gibbs and or Laporta taken care of soon? Or do they stay on the defensive side of the ball with Branch? What do you think the timeline is when it comes to these other three guys, two of which, the latter two, are unrestricted free agents at the end of the season?
21: Well, I think you and Lomas broke down this kind of aspect of the conversation well last night. And you got to look at it from a positional standpoint. We always talk about that in the NFL draft, right? Where you're drafting at correlated with the position that you're going for. Right. And obviously Blake Miller seemed like kind of a reach for Brad Holmes, but they loved him coming out of Clemson for those 3 years that they scouted him. But for Jack Campbell, At the linebacker position, I feel like compared to the running back, tight end, and even safety position at this point, especially with the Branch injury, it's harder to find guys who are special like Campbell at that spot compared to, you know, the running back and tight end position. Obviously, Jahmyr Gibbs is, you know, a top three running back in the league, you know, pushing for probably one of the best running back in the league next to Bijan Robinson and some of these other guys. But you've got Laporta, who's definitely up there in the conversation for top five tight ends, can catch and block at the same time. But these are positions in the draft where you can kind of figure out ways to, you know, get, you know, guys in the fourth, fifth round, especially if you have that as good of an offensive line the Lions did a couple years back.
20: Yeah.
21: If it can kind of get to that position, and then when you don't really need to overpay a guy like Gibbs and be handcuffed as much as, you know, you'd love to see him for the rest of his career in Detroit. But injuries happen for running backs, especially when he's a guy who relies on so much burst, right? And Laporta's had injury problems too, and we're going to get into Branch as well with the Achilles, but it's just, I feel like at the linebacker position, it's so important, especially with his history of, you know, being able to play on the field, stay on the field, and his production, that he is probably the top of, you know, the list you want to see of guys re-signed. I think that Gibbs will get an extension next year, disregarding basically everything I just said, but I'm just saying that they probably don't want to get too ahead of themselves right now just because running backs in this league are so, you know, you can't guarantee that they're going to be 100% healthy and 100% the way they are this year compared to next.
20: Well, especially this is going to be the first year that Gibbs is going to be the main guy, right? Like, and he's going to be expected to do more. And that's something that Lomas Brown brought up last night when it comes to, there's a lot of things that we relied on Montgomery to do that Gibbs is going to have to take over. And we have to see that, you know, in the team before going all in on a contract like that, they're going to have to see that before giving that contract. And also, when it comes to the Lions' offensive and defensive side of the ball, you look at the offense, there's been a different rotation of players over the last few years, and that system has continued to work for more times than not. The defense has been inconsistent at times. So when you find someone like a Jack Campbell, who is as young as he is and already as good of a leader as he is, you want to make sure a guy like that is locked in. Does Brian Branch fit that mold as well? Because if that's the case, they're probably going to want to secure the defensive side of the ball before the offensive side, right?
21: Definitely. And it all really depends on how he's looking coming back from, you know, such a tough injury like that, especially at a position where he's roaming the field everywhere. We know him as such a hard hitter. And so it's going to be interesting to see when, you know, what his burst looks like coming back from this injury. But if he is any type of, you know, the same player he was before that injury, if he kind of comes back and we've seen, you know, players go through these types of injuries before, this is becoming more of a common thing, and it's becoming more common for players like this to kind of come back to where they were before the injury happened. I think that he would probably be most likely the next up, especially now that you're kind of concerned with Kirby Joseph right next to him. His knee, there hasn't been a ton of news regarding that. We might hear something next week in the OTAs come out. Jack Campbell's presser next week will be during OTAs as well. Him coming out for and speaking on that $80 million contract he just signed. But I think that Branch, if he is the same player he is probably more higher on their list than Jahmyr Gibbs or Sam Laporta.
20: I do think Laporta, if there's anyone that could be the odd man out, it probably is Laporta. There's something about that tight end position that more teams than not are okay with filtering through, whether it's free agency or the draft. And, you know, we loved TJ Hockenson a few years ago, and then we let him go, right? Mm-hmm. At the time, that was a shocker to a lot of people because we thought we loved Hockenson. Laporta is great, but that position specifically is not one that this team has shown to want to go all in on. Is there an odd man out in this situation, or do you think in the long run all three of these guys are taken care of?
21: I would agree with you because, I mean, like just like you said, with the Hockenson situation, we've been in this position before. Sam Laporta does have injury concerns despite of how good of a player he is. Branch, you know, have obviously had that, you know, pretty bad injury, and that was more of just a one-off thing compared to Laporta's had a bit of bumps and scrapes along the way, and that just calls for the position he plays, obviously, as a receiver along with being a blocker. And it would suck to let him go just because of how productive he is, and he's kind of that safety blanket next to Amon-Ra for Jared Goff.
20: Yeah.
21: But at this point, I would say that Jack Campbell, obviously, and then Gibbs and Branch, if Branch is the same player, they are probably more valuable. and you only have so much money to give around, and you don't want to be, like I said, handcuffed with some of these contracts, especially when you got to continually spend on the defensive line, which we know has been an issue, even with Aiden Hutchinson and Ali McNeil. And then obviously the offensive line too. You're going to have to, you know, invest money in those positions. And those are more important than, let's say, a tight end like Sam Laporta.
20: Well, it feels like a make or break year for the Lions coming up, in a sense of, first off, coming off missing the playoffs and now having the easiest schedule in the league. You have contracts that need to be taken care of. Can this team continue to be as relevant as they have been over the last few years? Coming up next, we're looking at a Pistons offseason that has already begun. What free agency moves should they be focusing on? We'll talk about that coming up next.
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20: We are back on a Friday night. That is Nick Lundberg. I am Justin Valentine. Justin with Nick's Notes, talking Pistons offseason, because yes, that offseason has begun. The Cleveland Cavaliers getting the best of our Pistons in a 7-game series. We're going to talk playoffs a little bit, but I got to ask you, since we're talking Pistons, between the Cavs and the Knicks, who should Pistons fans be rooting for? Because the Cavs are the team that took us out this year. The Knicks are the team that took us out last year that we still probably feel like we could handle in a series. Who should Pistons fans be rooting for?
21: I mean, for me personally, the only player I dislike on the Cavaliers is James Harden.
20: Okay.
21: And that's not even because they beat us. It's because of the way he plays.
20: Right.
21: And obviously, we've talked about foul baiting before on our show, and, you know, how the NBA is just, it's become a rampant kind of way to manipulate the game. And it's just kind of gross, especially watching James Harden. But honestly, outside of Harden, I kind of like what the Cavaliers have. The wound, like Loma said last night, is obviously fresh. Yeah. I'm not going to go out and be like their biggest fan in this series, right? But there's just something about the Knicks and their fans that just really irritates me. Their whole roster is kind of just like, it seems like they're a little corny. They're a little bit try hard in these press conferences a little bit. And I do like OG Anunoby out of all of their team. And besides, like, Brunson has a flopping issue. Karl Anthony Towns obviously killed us last year when with those couple of those big shots. Josh Hart is, I feel like he's a little bit overrated for what he does. He's a good player, but I'm just a little bit overrated. And Mikal Bridges, obviously, they've been hating on him, and he's nothing really special to talk about. So I'm not a huge fan of New York in general, especially after last year. And we didn't even beat them at home last year, too, to add to that. So I think I'm rooting for Cleveland, especially because everybody is pretty much counting them out, which it makes sense at this point, considering what we saw in the first two games outside of that, those first three quarters in game one for Cleveland. Yeah. So I'm rooting for Cleveland.
20: Yeah, we'll talk about the playoffs in a little bit, but it definitely feels like very similar to what the Pacers did to the Knicks last year in that series. Was just about over. I can't root for the Knicks. I get the Cavs just did it. I know James Harden has a flopping issue. I think you said it perfectly. They are try hard in the post game press. They want to be everyone's favorites. They want to be quirky and funny, and we're best friends, and we're the get out of here. You know what I mean? Like, and I look forward to the fact that they're going to lose in five games in the finals to whoever comes out of the West.
21: Wemby could beat them probably by himself.
20: Probably, right? So that is very much something to look forward to. Stephen A. Smith doesn't help the cause either. So we will talk about the playoffs in a little bit. Let's talk Pistons off season though, because we are now in the off season, and it's going to be an interesting one for the sake that we're coming off a 60-win season, but it still feels like a bit of a letdown, right? It feels like we should have and could have done a lot more. JB Bickerstaff doesn't want to hear that.
21: No.
20: Do you like that tone coming out of the head coach coming into this offseason?
21: For the circumstances of what, you know, where the team is at age-wise, I think that's good because Detroit for so long, especially throughout all of the teams, really since like 2008, that era of like the Red Wings winning championships, there's not really been a culture established. And I think JB has really brought that to the Pistons. And, you know, this team is full of super young players, and anytime you're in a position like this where you face a major disappointment, you want to protect your team. And I'm not going to say that, because Cade basically said after the game that he was disappointed in his own performance and in his own effort. So obviously the players are going to say one thing and the coach is going to say another. I like that Bickerstaff is protecting them, but I mean, just in general, I'm going to disagree on, you know, it being like that they don't, you know, see any of this, they shouldn't see any of this negativity, which is not the case, because you give up a 9-point lead with 2.5 minutes left in game five at home to go up 3-2. And then you come out like that in game seven, get blown out by, I believe it was like 30 points.
20: Right.
21: One of the biggest losses, home court losses in Eastern Conference semifinals history.
20: Right.
21: And so I like that he's sticking up for the team, but at the same time, you've got to have, and you got to understand, like, these press conferences, they're not going to say everything they're thinking.
20: Sure.
21: So I do like that he's protecting them, but I'm personally going to disagree with what he said, because like Cade said, it is disappointing, and there is blame that needs to be put on the performances of these guys.
20: Well, and I think that's a read the room situation. I understand you want to protect your guys. I understand we only won however many games it was a couple of years ago. I get all of that, but it's the same thing I say about the Tigers and the lack of moves they made. You made yourself a contender. That shifts the rebuilding process, right? I understand we had a record number of losses 2 years ago, but guess what? We were a win away from being in the Eastern Conference Finals this year. So yes, we had a top five MVP guy, right? We had 60 wins. We were the top seed. We had home court in game seven. All of those things should change your mindset. And yes, it should bring expectations that yes, we were hoping and planning on competing for a title in June. We're not doing that. It's a disappointment. We just got blown out at home in game seven. There is no positive to say about that.
21: Yep.
20: You cannot look at your fans and be like, we're not going to call this a disappointment. Well, guess what? I just paid how much money for a game seven ticket, and I just watched you guys get blown out by the midway through the first quarter. The game was basically over.
21: Yep.
20: So yeah, that's a disappointment. That being said, also, Jalen Duren being a no-show for a majority of the playoffs. All these little things. Does Cade need a Robin? All these things. How big of a move, whether it's free agency or trade, how big of a deal do they need to go for in this offseason? Should they not be too reckless, or is it time to kind of make a big splash?
21: I would say at this point, you kind of know what you have in your roster. Even though I say it's a very young roster, but you kind of see, especially more so than last year, because that was the whole conversation with Ivy, right? You didn't know what he looked like in the playoffs, and you saw what he looked like in the regular season, and they decided to move on. And then you've got guys like Asar Thompson. You saw his impact. He was everywhere, and he has potential. You know, obviously his offensive game needs a lot of work in a lot of different areas.
20: Right.
21: But you see kind of the potential he has in becoming, you know, that two, at least that defensive superstar next to Cade that can kind of handle the ball a little bit, finish around the rim. He's got potential for that. Jalen Duren is a very interesting case. I was at Trajan Langdon's press conference, you know, this past week, and it's really seemed like that they're going to give him a contract, and I would expect that it would be around 4 years, probably $45 million a year, depending on who, you know, decides to offer up something. And I see you groaning over there, but that could also turn into a sign and trade for a guy, especially if a guy like Giannis is on the table. That could be a potential thing that happens, because yep. We've seen, you know, centers like DeAndre Ayton in the past get these big contracts and not really live up to it. And Jalen Duren's still 22, but obviously you'd hate what you saw pretty much out of what he gave in almost all of the 12 out of the 14 playoff games that they had.
20: I am not going to sit here and say get rid of Jalen Duren, but if there is a possibility and an opportunity to get somebody the level of Giannis or anyone else that may come up in the offseason, because the NBA has gotten wacky when it comes to trades that we did not expect in the offseason. So if there's another superstar out there that becomes available and we have to let Jalen Duren go, I am more than okay with that after what I saw in the playoffs. And honestly, Thompson is the only one outside of Cade Cunningham that I would say do not touch.
21: Yep.
20: Anyone else is fair game when it comes to moving on to get someone to work with Cade. Cade and Giannis, that's exactly it. I'm looking at free agents right now. If you can get a star for Cade in a trade, right? If you can get a Giannis or whoever else becomes available, and then you have a guy like Kobe White, or Ayo Dosunmu, who just played out of his mind with Anthony Edwards hurt for Minnesota. He just earned himself a deal. Why not have that be, right? Kobe White's another one. I would want Dosunmu before White just for the sake of the playoff experience that he just got.
21: Definitely. Right?
20: I'd want that momentum on our team, and then I'd want someone to actually pair up with Cade, because Dosunmu is not that guy, but he would be a perfect piece to slide in there.
21: And Langdon mentioned in the press conference that the biggest things that he feels like the team needs is spacing and ball handling. And what
20: shooting.
21: You said, exactly, shooting. And Dosunmu would be a good pickup for sure. For me, I'm looking at a guy like Trey Murphy. I've been saying this for a long time. He is, you know, a guy, he's not really a shot creator per se, but he's going to give you 20 points a night. He can shoot the three. Yes. He can play defense. He's a wing that, you know, can get rebounds. I think he's 6'9", 6'8", that type of, you know, he's a connector, right? He would be able to play well with the team. His contract is pretty friendly. And Trajan Langdon, I believe he traded for him on draft night when he was with the GM of New Orleans back in 2021. He didn't draft him, but he obviously developed him. So there's a lot of familiarity.
20: Yeah.
21: It seems like the price at this point is going to be pretty costly. And I would think that a guy like Ron Holland and even like Caris LeVert for salary filler, some first round picks could get it done. You know, we'll see what the other offers that, you know, are out there, are laid out there for New Orleans. But, you know, Troy Weaver and Joe Dumars have a history of making some interesting trades. Yeah. So I think that, you know, especially I'd hate to give up on a player like Ron Holland, as young as he is. And I love his attitude, but
20: I do too.
21: I'm just looking at the past two playoffs. You haven't played him. And what is he like? What is going to translate in the playoffs as part of his game? Obviously, he's got a super long way to go with his shot. His defense is decent. He really just relies on his athleticism. And for a 20-year-old, it makes sense. But he's going to need to show you something this offseason and next season if you decide to keep him, you know, whether or not it would be worth him trading, giving him up for a guy like Trey Murphy or, you know, even a Lauri Markkanen or someone, a secondary scorer, maybe not an all-star or superstar, but a guy who just can help, you know, the spacing and give Cade some scoring, you know, help around him.
20: I think if this team doesn't look at this season as, okay, this is the off season to do something to keep us relevant, we're going to see the same thing we saw from the Lions. We're going to see the same thing we've seen for the Tigers, right? Lions went from the NFC title game to missing the playoffs 2 years later, didn't do enough on defense. Tigers went from being the playoff team, best team in baseball for the first half of last season, to being where they are now because they haven't done enough to help the offense. And then the Red Wings, every time it looks like they're about to break the playoff streak, we don't do enough at each deadline, and then we miss the playoffs. Pistons cannot follow that trend. We'll see what they do in this offseason. Speaking of playoffs, let's talk both NBA Stanley Cup playoffs when we come.
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20: Back on a Friday night, that's Nick Lundberg. I am Justin Valentine. Just In with Nick's Notes, talking NBA playoff, even Stanley Cup playoffs. Let's start on the NBA side of things. We talked a little bit about it earlier, so let's kind of wrap up our Knicks-Cavaliers conversation. That is now a 2-0 series lead for the Knicks. That outrageous comeback in game one, and then game two last night, it just felt like the Cavs came out flat. This feels very similar to what we saw in last year's playoffs when Tyrese Halliburton had that insane shot. The Pacers had that crazy comeback to start the series with the Knicks, and it felt like, even though it was a closely contested series and the games weren't necessarily all blowouts, it felt like the Knicks had no shot because of how that game went. Does it feel like the same here for the Cavs?
21: Yeah, I mean, we did see the Cavs go down 0-2 to the Pistons and then respond with a couple of nice wins at home. And then obviously game five, they came into Detroit and took that. So I think there is a chance that Cleveland can kind of turn the tide a little bit. I don't think it's, you know, likely that they'll end up taking the series, especially with the way they've looked to start. Obviously, you know, we know they can score the ball, but at the end of that game one, their defense was just not there, and they were just targeting James Harden every single play. And you saw it, how the result. Landry Shamet was getting wide open threes. Yeah. Jalen Brunson was cooking him in the fourth quarter. It just didn't go well for them. And so I think that the way that Cleveland plays, I think that especially with how successful they are at home, they've only lost, I believe, one home game this postseason. That was game six to Detroit in the last series. So I think that, you know, they have a good chance to at least get one at home and kind of keep it alive, keep it going. I don't think the Knicks will sweep, but if they bring it back to MSG 2-2 and kind of put up that same game one performance, we could be seeing another repeat of the Detroit Cleveland series. Yeah. So I don't think New York is anything special. They obviously have talented scorers and some good defenders to pair with that, but I don't think they're really a championship team. So I think that, and not to say that Cleveland is, but I think that Cleveland, you know, has actually a pretty decent shot at bringing this back, especially since everybody thinks they're buried at this point.
20: Well, for sure. And I think the difference between last season with Indiana and New York and this season is New York had to go on the road after blowing that lead, right? Where the Cavs do have that familiarity of going back home, despite how these first two games have gone.

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1: Best shot that he's had, especially with them adding James Harden. But do either of these teams have a shot if they have OKC or San Antonio come finals time? That series is even up at one apiece. Game three is tonight. Both teams dealing with injuries. Jalen Williams is day-to-day. They're calling Dylan Harper going to be a game-time decision ahead of tonight. So you're dealing with De'Aaron Fox's injury. OKC and San Antonio went to double overtime in game one. Thunder bounced back. Can the Spurs actually pull this off?
2: Well, the first question you asked, this is the real NBA Finals. Whoever wins this, even if they're injured, and I forgot to mention that the Cavs, you know, have played in back-to-back seven-game series, so maybe their legs are going to give out on them at a certain point. But even with the injuries on both San Antonio's side specifically, I still think that either one of those teams, if they make it out, are going to win the finals. I think that the Thunder are going to capitalize on these injuries to, like you said, De'Aaron Fox and Dylan Harper, who, I mean, these young guys for San Antonio, when Harper is healthy and Castle, they're out there together with Wemby. They've just been, you know, playing such good basketball. And I would really like to see the Spurs, you know, make it to the finals over the Thunder. I think at this point, with the injuries, the Thunder have an advantage. And I just really hate watching a guy like Shea, as good as he is, I know we've talked about the foul baiting and flopping, but he's on the floor every play. And yeah. For me, as a basketball fan, I like the way the Thunder play. Like, I like their play style. That their players are, you know, you can have your opinion one way or another on, you know, they're all-stars and kind of like how we talked about the Knicks. But I do like that they're scrappy. They play defense. Everybody on their team can shoot. And Shea is such a good player, but his flopping and falling on every play takes away from his, you know, star status for me, in my opinion. And he's back-to-back MVP, and this is your face of the league right now. Yeah. And that should say a lot about the officiating and, you know, how the culture, what the culture is right now. But I still think that with the injuries, like you said, even though they're going back to San Antonio, the Thunder should, you know, take this and then probably go on to win their second chip in a row.
1: Yeah, even without the injuries, I still look at the Spurs as a team that's a year away compared to the competition that they have, how deep OKC is. And even if you see how this series has gone, it took them two overtimes to pull this off. The Thunder is not an easy team to beat. Yes, it was in OKC, but that is still, you see how they come back in game two, and it was a game that the Thunder, for the most part, handled pretty comfortably after that double overtime game. That's a championship team. Their resolve, their ability to bounce back after that intense of a game in game one and double overtime, for them to come back and have a solid performance and get that win and a little more confidence going on the road. So I would say OKC is coming out on top. OKC probably goes back-to-back, whether it's the Cavs or the Knicks. I would say the Knicks, the way they're playing, I don't see it being a sweep. I could see it being a little more competitive than we expect it to be, but I think there's no doubt OKC gets the win. If the Cavs are in there, I could see it being a sweep.
2: Definitely. And, I mean, at this point, I would love to see Wemby in the finals just because of, you know, kind of the energy that he's brought to the league. And, you know, he has his problems with, I keep going on about this flopping thing, but yeah, it's such a thing at the top of my mind to watch, but he obviously has issues with that as well. But he is such a dynamic player, protecting the rim and then comes back and hitting 30-foot threes in the clutch with 20 seconds left in the shot clock to tie the game. It's just pretty unbelievable to see that type of stuff from a guy who's that young. Yeah. And as much as I want the Spurs to win, I think that the Thunder, you know, like, again, like we said, these injuries are serious. Like, Fox and Harper, these are, you know, two yes. big-time players for the Spurs. Especially, the Spurs are kind of a younger team right now. So I just think the Thunder have, you know, especially with J-Dub coming back from injury, they're just too much to handle.
1: Well, and I don't think you're crazy for bringing up these flopping with multiple players. I think it's a reminder that the NBA, as much talent as they have a cultural issue, right? They have a product issue. This is why your product is tough to watch. This is why your product is tough to follow and to support, because your players are making it that way. Let's talk about the Stanley Cup playoff as well going on in the Final Four, and the road team taking the first game of each series, the Montreal Canadiens over the Hurricanes.

0: 2 last night. Meanwhile, the Vegas Golden Knights went to Colorado and got a 4-2 win the night before. Game 2 of that series is tonight. So Golden Knights and Canadiens starting on the road, they both get a win. Which of these teams do you think could actually pull off the quote-unquote upset over the favored Avs and Hurricanes?
1: Well, first off, we want to say that the NHL has the complete opposite problem that the NBA does. That these guys are giving it every single day. They're not out there falling, you know, flopping for calls. They're giving it their all, right? And that we've always known that about the NHL. But I really want Vegas to win. I know they're a new team, but I'm looking at who they're playing right now. And as a Detroit person, I just cannot support the Avalanche making it. I believe that, you know, the Avalanche are a better team. Like you said, they are favored. But I would just love, you know, for them just to kind of go away in this postseason.
0: Sure.
1: And on the other side, I really like how the Canadiens started. Obviously, a 1-0 lead is going to help you in the long run. And they blew them out by 4 goals. So that should be telling for the first game.
0: Yeah.
1: And the playoffs, I wouldn't be surprised if the Hurricanes kind of, you know, made a comeback to kind of respond to how they lost in game one. But I think that with that kind of an emphatic start, I think it's going to be Montreal coming out. And I really want to say Vegas will come out, even though they got their first win. But I know the Avalanche are tough.
0: Yeah.
1: And like you said, they're favored. So I'm still going to go with the Avalanche, even though I want Vegas.
0: Yeah, I give a lot of credit to the Vegas Golden Knights. Since they've been around, they've been relevant. And it's because they're not afraid to make the big moves. They fired their coach with 7 games left in the season, despite them making the playoffs, and here they are. I expect the Carolina Hurricanes to bounce back. It was just a bad outing. This is a team that has come so close over the last few years. This is their season to get to the final. And I think whether it's Vegas or Colorado, this is Carolina's year to raise the cup. I expect the Hurricanes to get past the Canadiens and take it come Stanley Cup final time. It is a holiday weekend, Memorial Day on Monday. He is Nick Lundberg. I'm Justin Valentine. Enjoy your holiday weekend.
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8: A big New York welcome. I'm Carmen Roberts, Fox Fox News. President Trump hits the road and gets a roaring reception. Those chants erupting today in Suffren, New York, just north of New York City, where President Trump blasted policies in Democratic-led states, arguing they're driving businesses away.
9: They have jobs and they have money and they're leaving, and nobody's stopping them from leaving.
8: And President Trump had gracious words for Tulsi Gabbard today, who is resigning next month as Director of National Intelligence to support her husband, who is fighting a rare form of bone cancer.
10: Her tenure as DNI has been marked by declassifying millions of pages of government files on the assassinations of President Kennedy and his brother, former Attorney General Robert Kennedy. She also released files she says shows Obama administration officials politicized intelligence about Russian election interference.
8: Fox's Jared Halperin at the White House. The president's posting online that Gabbard will be missed. A fire and explosion at a shipyard in New York City's Staten Island injures at least 30 people, three seriously. The New York Fire Department says someone reported two workers trapped in a space at the dock, and responding firefighters found a fire burning in the basement of a structure. Crews were still fighting that fire almost an hour later when that major explosion happened. New Federal Reserve Chairman Kevin Warsh says he plans to lead with energy and purpose.
11: My goal now is to create an environment in which the best people can do their life's best work and to face every challenge in the spirit of common purpose and devotion to the national interest.
8: Speaking at the White House swearing-in ceremony, where President Trump said he urged Warsh to be independent, despite calling for former chair Jerome Powell to cut rates and listen to him. 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
12: I-94 westbound after I-75, an accident on the right shoulder. I-75 both directions between Sashabaugh Road and Holly Road. The left lane closed due to construction and the left lane blocked due to road work at 11 Mile Road westbound at I-696. I'm Peggy Hodge, WJR traffic and weather first.
13: Looks like some rain's rolling up from the south for the top of our holiday weekend. They'll be coming in here for Saturday morning. Some half-inch rains tomorrow morning. Increasing rain chances after midnight tonight, low 53. Cloudy tomorrow with rains through the first half of the day, 59 degrees tomorrow. Then warmer weather for Sunday and Memorial Day Monday, highs in the 70s, lows in the 50s. I'm meteorologist Scott Laurie, more at the Weather Channel on 760 WJR, where Michigan comes to talk.
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0: that again next hour, just so you can hear. They can barely contain their excitement on how much progress they've been making in the United States, the Islamists. They can barely contain their joy. And they say, it's not enough. We know we have a lot more to do. And we have people who are helping them. These woke right neo-fascist podcasters, the Marxists, the Islamists, politicians like Mandami and Talib and Omar and Bernie Sanders and Roy Khanna. Khanna, Khanna, whatever. He's a con man. You get it. And they're not alone. They're not alone. If people don't rise up in Michigan, you're going to have an Islamist senator, for crying out loud. If people don't rise up in Maine, you're going to have a communist who was a Nazi. And they're all one and the same in the sense that they hate us, we the American people. Mike Rogers has to win in Michigan. I've endorsed him strongly. And Susan Collins, that's right, I said it. She has to win in Maine. She has to win in Maine against this commie, who's also a pervert, who was also a Nazi, and he branded himself, he was so proud of it, right on his damn chest. We've got to do what we've got to do. We've got to be smart and push back, and we have to defeat the enemy. I'll be right back.
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6: Trump hits the stump to start Memorial Day weekend. I'm Tom Rigotti, Fox News. President Trump rallies in New York State for Republican candidates. Here's Fox's Nate Foy.
7: After an introduction from New York Giants quarterback Jackson Dart, President Donald Trump sold his economic policies in Rockland County, New York. But the Iran war is still top of mind.
8: I said, sorry to do this to you, but we're going to have to journey down to the Middle East. They said, why? I said, because Iran is going to have a nuclear weapon if we don't stop them.
7: As Trump weighs resuming military action, he once again said the war will be over soon and promised better prices are coming. Trump and New York Congressman Mike Lawler praised the state and local tax deductions.
9: I want to thank President Trump for delivering on his promise to lift the cap on salt and deliver the largest tax cut in American history.
7: Lawler's running for re-election in an extremely competitive district.
6: More than a dozen people are hurt in a fire and explosion at a shipyard on New York City's Staten Island. Fox's Gernal Scott with the latest.
10: Firefighters, emergency medical technicians, and at least one civilian were injured. The Fire Department of New York said there was an active fire in a metal structure on the dock. As the FDNY tried to put that fire out for close to an hour, an explosion happened. Matthew Green lives near the shipyard. He said he's used to the noise, but this was different.
11: There's usually construction happening down here, so occasionally you hear bangs loudly, but this was very loud. And it had like a long-lasting like a sound.
10: More than 200 firefighters and EMTs responded after the explosion. A cause has not yet been determined. Gernal Scott, Fox News.
6: Tulsi Gabbard has resigned as President Trump's Director of National Intelligence. Gabbard says she needs to leave office as her husband battles a rare form of bone cancer. Gabbard has told the president her last day will be June 30th. 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
13: Rain's coming up for the top of the holiday weekend. Tomorrow morning looks like some half-inch plus rains for downtown Detroit. Our low tonight at 53. We've got increasing rain chances after midnight tonight. And some half-inch rains likely for Saturday, high 59 degrees. Then on Sunday and Memorial Day Monday, high temps in the 70s. I'm meteorologist Scott Laurie Moore at the Weather Channel on 760 WJR, where Michigan comes to talk.
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15: He's here. 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
0: Hello, everybody, this Memorial Weekend. Let us not forget what that means. We're mourning. We're taking a moment to honor all the men and women who died in uniform for this country. It's a big deal. I want to tell you about somebody named Wells Crowther. W-E-L-L-E-S Crowther, C-R-O-W-T-H-E-R. The man in the red bandana. On September 11th, on 9/11, New Yorkers demonstrated an extraordinary courage and risked their lives to save others. One of these heroes was the man in the red bandana, Wells Crowther. When hijacked Flight 175 hit the World Trade Center's South Tower, people on the 78th floor sky lobby huddled together, frightened and confused. There was no escape, as far as they could tell. Then a man with a red bandana covering his nose and mouth suddenly appeared from the wreckage and the smoke. He spoke in a calm voice, and he guided them to a stairwell, leading them to safety. Now, the man in the red bandana made three trips to the sky lobby, saving as many people as he could. They believed he saved over 18, until the burning building collapsed. He died. A few months after 9/11, stories from survivors surfaced about this mysterious man wearing the red bandana. When Allison Crowther read an article about the hero in the New York Times, she knew that man was her son, 24-year-old Wells Crowther. He'd carried a red handkerchief since he was a boy. Wells Crowther worked as an equities trader. He was also a volunteer firefighter. Wells Crowther's bravery and heroism on 9/11 will never be forgotten. As survivor Judy Wine, who was rescued by Crowther, notes, people can live 100 years and not have the compassion, the wherewithal to do what he did. He was 24 years old. 24 years old. Wells Crowther's red bandana is currently on display in the museum. I'm reading from this article. I assume it's still on display. A special stories and art program tied to his heroic story took place back in 2015 to honor him. The man in the red bandana. Man in the red bandana today was acknowledged by President Trump. He was acknowledged today by President Trump. And he received the highest civilian medal available. The Medal of Freedom. 9/11. So much horror, so much tragedy. We have young people who weren't alive then. And I fear that too many of them don't really understand what took place. In the same city that suffered such hell at the hands of Islamists, elected a mayor. A mayor who celebrates Hamas even though he pretends not to, but he doesn't pretend very well. And that is the truth. And you have these people in the Democrat Party, you have these imams, and you have these so-called scholars who hate the country, and they have settled here now by the several millions. By the several millions. I'm not talking about the assistant manager at my bank, who's a wonderful man, he's Muslim, and others who I know quite well, the Zudi Jassers of the world. I'm not talking about them. I'm talking about exactly what I'm talking about. Exactly what I'm talking about. And so the man in the red bandana, who saved at least 18 people, 24 years old, posthumously receives the nation's highest civilian honor by our president. It's remarkable. 25 years ago, September 11th, is coming in a city that has Mamdani as mayor. I want to tell you more about Mr. Mamdani from the New York Post today. By Anna Young. This is today. In fact, looks like it was the article's dated 6:41 p.m., so it just came out. Mamdani met with radical anti-Israel sheikh multiple times after he praised Hamas's attack for inspiring great change. How many moderate mosques are there with moderate imams in this country, Mr. Producer? I wonder, don't you? There are literally thousands of them now. How many are led by moderate imams? Mayor Zohran Mamdani has reportedly forged a bond with a radical anti-Israel sheikh, meeting with him multiple times in the Big Apple, despite the Muslim cleric publicly lauding Hamas's horrific October 7 attack on Israel for inspiring great change for the world. It's really hard to stomach. Mamdani, a staunch critic of Israel, has met with Sheikh Fadel al-Yabadaba, Imam of Al-Kohen Islamic Center in Queens, who also has a disturbing record of denying the Holocaust at least three times since January 2025, according to our great friends at the Washington Free Beacon. Well, let's go to the Washington Free Beacon. Zohran Mamdani paid multiple visits to Holocaust-denying sheikh who claimed Jewish death toll was exaggerated and done by Zionists. Mandami's met with this sheikh, this imam, on at least three occasions since January 2025, despite the cleric's past statements casting doubt on the Jewish death toll from the Holocaust and on the Holocaust being reasonable cause for establishing the state of Israel. Feels like returning home to be here, Mamdani said during his most recent known visit to the Sheikh's mosque during Ramadan celebrations in this past February. Photos from the event show Mamdani with a broad smile warmly shaking al-Salani's hand. Well, Mamdani hangs out with this guy Piker, Hassan, all the crazies, all the vile crazies, Islamists. The sheikh, a native of Iraq, as well as an influence from his perch in Queens for decades and has participated in events with previous New York City mayors, including Eric Adams and Michael Bloomberg. But in January 2006, during an interview with the New York Sun, this sheik told the paper that the figure of 6 million Jews killed in the Holocaust has been exaggerated. He said the numbers which have been mentioned are too much. The numbers, the reasons, we have to study more. Sheikh had been asked about the Holocaust following similar statements from Iran's president, Mahmoud Ahmadinejad, who called the Holocaust a myth contrived to justify the establishment of Israel, which he said should be wiped off the map. That's why we have an agreement with these people. We promise we will never kill again. We promise we will never commit acts of terrorism again. We promise we will never build nukes. We will never further refine the uranium. We promise. You can trust us. Where do we sign? Ahmadinejad's now notorious Iranian conference, called the International Conference to Review the Global Vision of the Holocaust, took place in December 2006 in Tehran, attracted Holocaust deniers. I'll bet you if Tucker had been aware of that, or if they had that today, he'd probably rush over there, I would guess, from his home in Qatar. Don't you think, Rich? Oh, yeah. All this hate, all these lies, all this indoctrination in the form of religion. And you wonder why we're dealing with what we're dealing with, America? And it's not over there anymore. We say, oh, it's 7,000 miles away. It's all way over there. Way over there. No, it's not. It's down the street. I'll be right back.
15: Mark Levin.
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everybody. When we talk about the Holy Land, Israel, we're not just talking about a place. We're talking about a people connected to a promise. A promise made by God. One he has never broken. One that continues even today. Because God's character doesn't change. What he begins, he sustains. And what he promises, he fulfills. That matters today, right now. In Israel, families run to shelters as sirens sound. And this isn't just a crisis, it's a call to respond. And for Christians and Jews caring for each other, that's not rooted in politics. It's rooted in trust in a God who keeps his word. So we don't stay distant, we step in with prayer and practical help. The International Fellowship of Christians and Jews, with Christians and Jews standing shoulder to shoulder, they're on the ground, bringing food and caring for the vulnerable. And reminding people they're not alone. This is what it looks like to align our hearts with God's, to pray and show up and to care. Please join the International Fellowship of Christians and Jews in praying for the peace of Jerusalem and for the people.

0: I couldn't remember it. Now I found it. This guy running in New Jersey for Congress. I don't know what the hell's happened in New Jersey. I really don't. From the Philadelphia Inquirer, a New Jersey congressional candidate's ties to a convicted terrorist mastermind deserve a careful look. Adam Hamaway, H-A-M-A-W-Y, a candidate in the 12th Congressional District in New Jersey. Listen to me. Provided translation for Omar Abdul Rahman, known as the Blind Sheikh in the 1990s. His critics, he says, are guilty of anti-Muslim bias. Look, we're not buying that crap anymore. You're not going to be able to intimidate us. You're not going to do it. We're not buying that crap anymore. 2 months after six people died in the bombing of the World Trade Center in 1993, Rahman, the infamous blind sheikh, held a news conference at his Jersey City, New Jersey home to deny his guilt. Standing with him that day, right with him, was a young medical student from New Jersey who had followed the sheikh's teachings, traveled with him, and had graciously agreed to translate the sheikh's press release from Arabic to English. The young man was Adam Hamaway, H-A-M-A-W-Y, now considered a front runner. What the hell's going on in New Jersey? In the crowded Democratic primary race to replace Representative Bonnie Watson Coleman in New Jersey's 12th district. I would disagree that after he was a suspect, I did anything for him, he said. Just the translation. Yeah, I only did the translation for Hitler. For Mao, for Stalin, yeah. And that, he says, was perfectly innocent. A blind man has a piece of paper and says, what does it say on there? Oh, right. He was just a blind man the guy was helping. What a piece of you-know-what. This is troubling stuff, to put it mildly, the opinion piece in the Philadelphia Inquirer says. Hamaway is an admirable man in many ways. He served with distinction as a U.S. Army combat surgeon in Iraq for 2 years. He was a ground zero on 9/11, doing what he could for the cops and firefighters. He's volunteered in crisis zones all over the world, in Haiti, Syria, and so forth. Who can match that? But his association with the blind sheikh. You imagine how this guy will vote in Congress, by the way? He'll be right there with Talib and all the rest. His association with the blind sheikh deserves a careful look, according to testimony in the 1995 trial. The sheikh was openly advocating terrorism during the period Hamaway was following him, preaching that Muslims have a duty to attack Americans, along with Jews of any nationality. This was a genuinely bad guy, on par with leaders of the Ku Klux Klan. Hamaway concedes he personally heard the sheikh advocate violence. He said he did speak about violent things, and I think most people disagree with, and most people condemn, including myself. But it wasn't the only thing he spoke about. Oh, wow, okay. What else? Did he do poetry? I don't know. Now, we're getting a lot of this crap, quite frankly, running for office as Democrats, some getting elected. But what drew him to the sheikh in the first place? And why did he stick with him even after the bombing? I sat with Hamaway for an hour, he says, at his West Windsor, New Jersey office, where he now practices plastic surgery. Why didn't he object when the sheikh advocated violence? I was a young man. I wasn't like a large person in the community to go up and talk to them, you know. How many of you, as a young man or a young woman, would have been doing interpretation for a guy preaching terrorism? Right, Rich? I mean, what kind of BS is this? Why did he stand with the sheikh at that April news conference, he was asked? He was a well-known figure in the community at the time. There were many people there. Why did he join him at the conference on Islamic economics in Detroit, sitting with him in a van for 13 hours? Well, from what I remember, it was a last-minute carpool. Yeah, okay. This guy's a fraud and a phony and a fake. My God, is New Jersey going to elect another guy like this? It's unbelievable. I'll be right back.
1: 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The All-Pro Legend is back. 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

where there was a plot to assassinate Ivanka Trump. That's another reason to destroy this regime, don't you think, Rich? I mean, it's out of control. We talk a lot in this country about defending life. We debate it. We argue it. We vote on it. The real question is, what are we actually going to do about it? There's a place, it's called Sanctuary of Hope. It's beautiful. It's got beautiful people helping other people. It's not about slogans. It's about action. It's a refuge for young, often terrified, unwed mothers, teen girls who feel like they

friends. The week is officially over. The weekend begins now. Memorial Day. Please don't forget that we're mourning and honoring all these great men and women who died for this country, and we cannot let them down by the enemy that is now within. We cannot let them down with Iran either. We salute our armed forces, police officers, firefighters, emergency personnel, ICE, our truckers, the men and women in Ukraine, the men and women in Israel, the men and women in Iran, and you, the American people. Good night, Spritey and Griffey and Pepsi and Zelda. Good night, Smokey and Gigi and Indy.

0: And Patton, good night, Rory and Marty and Barney. Good night, Dad. Good night, Mom. We're holding down the fort as best we can. Good night, Leo and Joe and Bernard. Good night, Teddy and Lou. Good night, all the great patriots out there who've come before us and have given us this fantastic country. We must defend it inside and out. Have a fantastic weekend. I'll see you on Life, Liberty, and Levin tomorrow night. Set your DVR 8 p.m. Eastern. Same with Sunday night. And be safe and God bless you. Good night.
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8: President Trump campaigns. I'm Deborah Valentine, Fox News. President Trump rallies in New York State for Republican candidates.
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10: I'm Ann Thomas. Congratulations to the 2026 Women Who Lead class. Christine Keenel, Haven of Oakland County President and CEO, says the goal is to help domestic abuse victims build a new life.
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10: 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Andrea Nicolella, Nino Salvaggio co-owner, says she loves what she does.
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15: No other player in history of baseball affected how the game was played more than Babe Ruth. He changed the game from an inside game of scratching for one or two runs to a game of power. His career included 714 home runs. He retired from the game and was elected to the first class in the new Baseball Hall of Fame. With all that, the Babe still wished for more.
16: I've had three ambitions in my life. One was this, 700 home runs. The other was to play 20 years. And the next one was to be in 10 World Series. I succeeded in one last year, making my 10th World Series. And next year gives me the opportunity to play in 20 years. And if I had 46 home runs, I'd have my 700 home runs, and I'll sure be satisfied with everything.
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17: I'm Gianna Gelosi with your Fox True Crime Minute. New court filings in an Iowa murder case offer a glimpse of the prosecution's evidence in a fatal shooting that shook the real estate industry 15 years ago. 53-year-old Kristen Ramsey was arrested last month for first-degree murder in the April 2011 death of Ashley Auckland. Auckland was working an open house at a model townhouse when she was shot in the face and the chest at close range. Court documents say a woman who was in the neighboring townhome said she heard two loud noises a few seconds apart, then saw Ramsey by the model home's front door before she was seen by her car talking on her phone. The filings show that call was to an employee of the company that owned the development. At the time, Ramsey was a sales manager. After Ramsey drove off erratically, the witness went to the home and found Auckland unresponsive. Two search warrants were executed at Ramsey's home, including one carried out less than a month after the shooting. In both cases, the document says authorities found guns, illegal substances, and posters threatening violence. There's more on the story at foxnews.com or subscribe to the Fox True Crime Podcast. I'm Gianna Gelosi with your Fox True Crime Minute.
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4: President Trump gathering top tech companies to sign a new agreement to help fuel the global AI race. Executives from companies like Amazon, Google, Meta, XAI, and OpenAI are agreeing to pay for all the energy needed to run their planned data centers. They hope it will reassure communities wary of having data centers in their backyard.
5: We're here this afternoon for a historic signing that will help keep down utility bills very, very substantially. And electricity prices for millions of Americans, and in many cases for a lot of people that don't really understand why they're going up, but they're not going to be going up, they're going to be actually going down.
4: The president says the tech companies will build their own power supplies and will end up strengthening local grids. Around 3,000 new data centers are under construction or planned in the U.S. The data centers are expected to account for as much as half of U.S. power demand for the rest of this decade. With Fox on Tech, Connor Hansen, Fox Business.
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6: Saving you money, I'm Hillary Barsky. Many Americans are facing mounting financial pressures, but by making small changes to everyday habits can make a major impact on long-term wealth. Last year, nearly three-quarters of Americans failed to meet their savings and spending goals, according to a Vanguard Consumer Survey. Many people, especially those in their 30s and 40s, are falling into costly traps, including failing to boost emergency savings, delaying investing, and taking on too much debt. Financial experts say it's important to prioritize retirement savings. Missing out on employer matches or delaying contributions can have a long-term impact. Also, don't take on financial debt, which chips away at your ability to build real wealth. And it's critical to save for an emergency fund and start to plan for your child's education early. College costs continue to rise, and many families underestimate the importance that the earlier you start to save, the less difficult it becomes in later years. Saving you money, Hillary Barsky, Fox News.
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7: The State of Israel came into existence in 1948. Although the United States was the first country to recognize Israel, they were under attack almost immediately. UN Representative Abba Iman speaks on Israel's nationhood.
8: It would seem to me that after 3,000 years, the time has arrived to accept Israel's nationhood as a fact. For here is the only state in the international community which has the same territory, speaks the same language, and upholds the same faith as it did 3,000 years ago. How grotesque would be an international community which found room for 127 sovereign units and which did not acknowledge the sovereignty of that people which had given nationhood its deepest significance and its most enduring grace.
3: Stay tuned to hear more history as it unfolds before your ears. 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
9: With 6 months until voters pick their congressional representative, we've been tracking the national mood. And our Fox News poll finds a close race for the House. A year ago, Democrats were favored by 7 percentage points. Now, it's a 5-point edge within the margin of sampling error. If the election were today, 52% of voters say they'd back the Democratic candidate in their district, 47% the Republican. That difference comes from greater enthusiasm on the left. By an 8-point margin, more Democrats than Republicans say they feel extremely motivated to vote this year. It's important to remember, while a lead on the generic House ballot question reflects a national preference, House seats are decided district by district. So a party's advantage in the polls doesn't directly translate into winning seats, especially these days with so few competitive districts. I'm Dana Blanton. That's your Poll Parade.

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17: I'm Ashley Dvorkin with a Fox Celebrity Profile with Andy Serkis and Iman Vellani of the animated adaptation of Animal Farm. Serkis directs, produces, and voice stars in the retelling of George Orwell's 1945 dystopian novella, along with a star-studded cast, which also includes Seth Rogen, Gaten Matarazzo, Glenn Close, and Woody Harrelson. Vellani plays two Piglet characters in the film, and it's her first time doing voice acting.
18: Incredible. 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

0: This is the Guy Benson Show with Christine Dillon and Joel Harry Hurley filling in for Guy. Let's join President Trump live on the campaign trail in Suffern, New York.
1: Cut the taxes on workers, families, small business who are the soul of this state. And I made special promises that I would save you thousands of dollars a year by restoring, and we did that, your state and local tax deductions. And what did we save? Your SALT deduction. We brought it back. Mr. Salt. Mr. Salt. Where's your hat, Mike? He's got a hat calling himself Mr. Salt. There it is. Beautiful. I think I'll take one of them. But he did. He didn't stop. This guy was a pain in the ass. It was terrible. He didn't stop. But he did. You're lucky to have him in this community.

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2: A cabinet member resigns. I'm Deborah Valentine, Fox News. President Trump's top intelligence official is resigning. Fox's Jared Halpern has more from the White House.
3: Tulsi Gabbard is stepping down as Director of National Intelligence, saying she needs to be there for her husband, who was diagnosed with a rare form of bone cancer. Her resignation is effective on June 30th. President Trump says Gabbard's deputy will take over in an acting capacity. In a resignation letter, Gabbard says her husband faces major challenges in the coming weeks and months, and she must step away from public service to be by his side and fully support him through this battle. The president says Gabbard has done an incredible job and he will miss her. Gabbard is the fourth cabinet-level official to depart the administration during President Trump's second term. At the White House, Jared Halpern, Fox News.
2: Kevin Warsh, sworn in Friday as the 17th chairman of the Federal Reserve.
4: Kevin Warsh sworn in as Fed chair by Justice Clarence Thomas in an East Room ceremony. President Trump presiding over the ceremony, insisting Warsh should run the Fed independently.
5: I want Kevin to be totally independent. I want him to be independent and just do a great job. Don't look at me. Don't look at anybody. Just do your own thing and do a great job.
4: Coming into the position, Warsh has argued for reshaping the Fed and shrinking its footprint.
6: I will lead a reform-oriented Federal Reserve, learning from past successes and mistakes both. Escaping static frameworks and models, and upholding clear standards of integrity.
4: Warsh begins his term as the Iran conflict drives up prices.
2: Fox Business's Connor Hansen reporting. U.S. Secretary of State Marco Rubio has arrived in India for a four-day visit. He meets next week with his counterparts from India, Australia, and Japan, and members of the Indo-Pacific Strategic Alliance. 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
10: Windy and wet on this Saturday. Showers and storms move through. The afternoon high will get close to 66. Rain will continue to the evening with an overnight low of 54. And some more showers tomorrow with a high of 77. From the Weather Channel, I'm meteorologist Jeff Maher on 760 WJR, where Michigan comes to talk.
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4: I'm Ann Thomas. Congratulations to the 2026 Women Who Lead class. Christine Keenel, Haven of Oakland County President and CEO, says the goal is to help domestic abuse victims build a new life.
5: We work with the prosecutor's office. We also work with other nonprofits that help provide wraparound services so people can really go from being a victim to a survivor.
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7: Hello and welcome to another edition of Discoveries in Health. I'm your host, Chris McKay, and I'm really glad you're with me today because today we're going to be talking about an issue that affects each and every one of us, and that's stress. And believe it or not, whether it's job stress, financial stress, family stress, or even the little things that we're told not to stress about, any form of stress takes a serious physical toll on your body. But don't worry, because there is something you can do about your stress. And joining me today on the phone is Dr. Michael Pincus. And Dr. Pincus is going to talk about stress and give us some great information on things that we can do to reduce or even eliminate the negative effects that daily stress has on our bodies. For those of you that may not know Dr. Pincus, he is a nationally recognized authority on natural and alternative health. He's worked with top Hollywood celebrities, professional and Olympic athletes, and he continues to be involved in the latest research into today's top health concerns. And Dr. Pincus, thanks so much for being with us today.
8: Thanks, Chris. Great to be with you.
7: So let's get right into this whole stress issue. You know, stress is such a normal part of our daily routine these days, but why should we all be concerned about it? And more specifically, what's going on in our bodies? And what are the warning signs that we should be looking for?
8: Well, you know, there's two ways to look at stress. One is what we call mental stress. And the other is how stress affects your body. As a doctor, I'm more interested in how it affects your body.
9: Sure.
8: So the way stress affects the body is this. When a person's under stress, the body transposes the stress into tension.
9: Okay.
8: And your muscles end up contracting. And everyone feels that in their upper back and neck. You feel the tightness.
9: Right.
8: As a doctor, I'm more concerned about the muscles that you don't feel, such as the muscles in the arteries.
9: Oh, okay.
8: That tighten up. And the muscles, the heart is a giant muscle.
9: Oh, right.
8: And the muscles in and around your digestive tract.
9: Mm-hmm.
8: Because these are the things that are resulting in heart disease, digestive difficulties. And I want to talk a little bit in your show today about nutrition, because there are two nutrients that completely handle the body in terms of stress.
9: Okay.
8: Now, according to the research that I've been involved with, it's as simple as calcium and magnesium.
9: Calcium and magnesium.
8: Right.
9: Okay.
10: When you're deficient in calcium and magnesium, a lot of things can happen. Calcium, magnesium, for example, is needed in order to go to sleep at night. And how many people do you know, they just don't sleep well? You wake up tired, your body hurts more, pretty soon it starts to wear you down, and pretty soon you get sick and you have a condition. When people are suffering from pain and osteoporosis and fibromyalgia and cramps in their legs and weird illnesses, so there's something wrong with this picture. And it has to do with not how much calcium someone's taking in their diet or how many calcium supplements or how many antacids you chew. It has to do with simple absorption. Is that calcium getting absorbed into your body?
9: With calcium being something to deal with stress, isn't calcium for building bones?
8: Well, yes. Okay.
9: Yeah.
8: And it does build your teeth. But you see, 1% of the calcium actually circulates in your blood.
10: So when that 1% starts to drop, it could affect your heart, your brain, your kidneys, your organs, and your body shuts down, actually dies.
9: Wow.
8: So 1% of the calcium always has to be in your system. And there's two sources of calcium. One is in the diet.
9: Yeah.
8: And two is from the bones themselves.
9: The body will absorb it back from the bones if it needs it?
8: That's right.
9: I see.
8: And what you just discussed right now leads to one of the major causes of a condition that's affecting 25 million Americans right now, which is called osteoporosis.
9: Right.
8: Which is a weakening of the bone.
9: Now, and that's due to the body deriving the calcium from the bones instead of from nutrition.
8: Yep.
9: Okay.
8: And so what we have to do is we have to find a way to put calcium back in the diet. Now, you think that would be really easy.
9: Sure, just drink milk.
8: Just drink milk or, you know, eat a lot of green leafy vegetables and that sort of thing. But first of all, people don't do that.
9: Right.
8: And second of all, the quality of the calcium that comes from our diet has been decreasing in the last 50 years.
9: Really?
8: Yeah, because things like pasteurization, foods are irradiated, the calcium is leached from the soils,
10: and people are taking medications that block it. So
8: the actual calcium is not being absorbed in the body.
9: Okay.
8: And then you see people taking Tums and calcium supplements. You know, they buy at the health food store or drugstore.
9: Right, right.
8: But these calciums don't absorb in the body.
9: That's interesting.
8: For a couple of reasons. One, when you take, let's say, an antacid that has the calcium in it, like a Tums, first of all, calcium does not absorb in the body unless it's in an acidic environment. But see, what happens when you take a Tum? Whoa. It's an antacid.
9: Oh, okay.
8: So even if you're getting calcium in the antacid itself, it's not being absorbed.
9: I see, because it has to be in an acid environment for it to be absorbed.
8: Exactly.
9: Okay.
8: Now, we have a product called the CalMax formula.
10: My CalMax formula is natural.
8: And the difference is that
10: it's a powder. And what happens is you put in hot water, and you mix it up, and you drink it down. So it's in a liquid instead of a pill.
8: And it absorbs into your system.
9: Wow. So that solves that problem then.
8: Well, yeah, because when calcium and magnesium are in a liquid state, it absorbs 10 times better than in any other state.
9: Wow. 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Matter of fact, yes, I'm reading the can right now. It says a fast-absorbing calcium and magnesium beverage powder.
10: Well, it comes down to absorption. 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I mean, this is really amazing.
11: 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And when you do call today, you're also going to get that free book. 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And folks, this book is packed with vital information about why your calcium needs change with age. Calcium's role in cardiovascular health, osteoporosis, diabetes, depression, fatigue. 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
8: Oh, yeah. And Chris, listen. I'd like to do something very special for the listeners today, so I'm going to give away an extra free bottle of my CalMax formula to the first 100 callers.
11: Well, thank you for doing that, Dr. Pincus. 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I'll give it to you again. 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If you're just joining us, I've got Dr. Michael Pincus on the phone today, and we're talking about something that we're all too familiar with these days, and that's stress. And we're finding out about the damage that everyday stress can do to our bodies, the warning signs that we should be aware of, and what we can do to alleviate and even eliminate the effects of stress. And Dr. Pincus, you were talking earlier about calcium and magnesium and how we need these nutrients in our bodies to fight the effects of stress, and how your CalMax formula can help us in this battle against stress. I'd like to talk for a minute about how the magnesium factors in. I mean, I'm starting to understand about the calcium, but what does magnesium do?
8: Well, we're talking about stress, and we're talking about stress affects the body. And first of all, in order to function at all, your body needs magnesium. It's probably, of all the vitamins I could list, magnesium is probably the most important vitamin on the planet right now.
9: I've not heard a whole lot about magnesium. I mean, why is magnesium so important?
8: There's over 325 biochemical reactions that magnesium is involved with. It's almost like a hormone.
9: Wow.
8: And, for example, with low levels of magnesium, your heart won't beat.
9: Ooh.
8: Very important factor in life.
9: Yeah, right? Yeah, I would say so.
8: Yeah, in fact, let me just read a list of some of the conditions associated with magnesium deficiencies.
9: Okay.
8: You have attention deficit disorder, Alzheimer's, anxiety, asthma, autism, chronic fatigue syndrome, congestive heart disease, constipation, diabetes, fibromyalgia, high blood pressure, insomnia, migraine headaches, multiple sclerosis, muscle cramps, Parkinson's, osteoporosis, and the list just goes on and on and on.
9: And this is associated with a lack of magnesium in the body?
8: Simply a lack of magnesium.
9: Holy cow.
8: So it's nothing to really mess around with. Now what happens is this. You need the magnesium in your body in order for the calcium to be absorbed.
9: Oh, so it's a necessary thing in order to get the first component, which is calcium.
8: That's right. They work in combination with each other. Now, there's many more practical applications of this CalMax formula.
9: Mm-hmm.
8: First of all, like I said, you drink it, so it gets into your system.
9: Okay.
8: And one of the first things we use it for in our clinic is for people who are under a lot of stress and they can't sleep well at night. It works better than anything I've ever seen for people that have trouble sleeping.
9: Really?
8: Because it relaxes your body, and you actually feel the relaxation after you drink the a cup of the CalMax formula.
9: Hmm. Interesting.
8: Now, the other thing that it's really, really good for are people who are in pain.
9: Okay.
8: And I have a whole bunch of stories to tell you and case studies of people actually taking the CalMax formula and getting rid of pain. And this is including arthritic type pain, fibromyalgia, which is a form of arthritis, back pain, muscle spasms, migraine headaches. There's a whole category of areas I'd like to discuss with you.
9: Wow, that's fantastic. Some of those things that you've named seem to be age-related or things that we experience as we grow older. Is there a link there?
8: Yeah, there's a vicious circle that I'd like to discuss. What happens is that when a person has a magnesium deficiency, specifically mm-hmm. magnesium, they don't absorb their foods well. And so they go into what we call malabsorption syndrome.
9: Okay.
8: Which millions and millions of Americans have. And it's not like you feel sick or, you know, this or that. You might be, over time, just starting to feel more tired and tired and tired.
9: Mm-hmm.
8: And that's just a real gradual over time type of thing. And a lot of people justify that they're getting old and they just need more rest or whatever.
9: Right. That's what I would think.
8: Now, what happens is that when you get less absorption, you actually increase the deficiency in your system of magnesium.
9: Wow.
8: And that starts to take the calcium out of the bones. You start getting bone loss. You start getting muscle loss because it also reduces the muscle mass. And pretty soon, before you know it, you are feeling old.
9: Yeah.
8: And your body's actually starting to manifest it.
9: Wow. All due to a simple lack of these nutrients.
8: Calcium, magnesium. Now, let me tell you, and it is simple. The problem in being a doctor and a researcher is, how do you get this into the system? The formula we have, the CalMax formula, is so fantastic because it's in a powdered form. You take hot water and you put it in a cup, take a teaspoon of this powder and mix it in.
9: Yeah.
8: And you drink this cup down.
9: That's great. Well,
8: the absorption rate is really incredible because it actually goes right into your bloodstream.
11: 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And folks, this book is packed with vital information about why your calcium needs change with age. Calcium's role in cardiovascular health, osteoporosis, diabetes, depression, fatigue. 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
8: And don't forget, Chris, I'm going to give away an extra free bottle of my CalMax formula to the first 100 callers, so it's really important for your listeners to pick up the phone and take advantage of that.
11: Well, thank you for doing that, Dr. Pincus. 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
7: Well, if you're just joining us, I've got Dr. Michael Pincus on the phone today, and he's telling us about stress and how important it is to ensure that you've got the proper nutrients in your system, specifically calcium and magnesium, and how much of an impact that has on our overall health. So I guess one of the things that people should really be aware of is, because this isn't an instant thing that triggers you to say, oh, I'm sick, but, you know, instead happens gradually over time,
11: it's very possible that people might not even be aware that there is a deficiency of calcium and magnesium in their body.
8: Well, that's the thing, is that deficiencies are not like, a water main breaking where you have a real noticeable thing. Deficiencies
9: right.
8: are little drips, little leaks here and there. And so what we have is a cumulative effect where a person starts to go downhill just a little bit at a time.
9: Yeah.
8: To the point where they don't realize how bad they've actually gotten before it's too late.
9: Hmm. Dr. Pincus, you had mentioned insomnia. We talked about that a little bit. What about back pain?
8: Calcium, magnesium is excellent for back pain because the calcium goes into the muscles.
9: Mm-hmm.
8: The magnesium actually helps the transmitters in the nerve. And when you take this CalMax formula, many times it will calm your back pain.
9: Wow.
8: I know I a couple years ago, I herniated a disc in my back.
9: Mm-hmm.
8: And I was trying everything, and I took out the CalMax formula. And I drank it, and I couldn't believe the difference. Within about a half hour, I was functional again.
9: Hmm.
8: Now, it wasn't completely gone, but I drank it over a 10-day period,
9: yeah.
8: and it completely alleviated the problem.
9: Now, what about heart disease?
8: Well, heart disease is something you have to watch out for, both dietarily and going down the genetic line.
9: Yeah.
8: And if anyone has any history of heart disease or you've even had bypass surgery, you should be on this CalMax formula. And I can't say that without enough emphasis, because it's something that will completely give you a new lease on life.
9: Isn't that amazing? We had talked about arthritis. What about joint pain?
8: Well, the arthritic joints really respond to this. And I recently gave a can of this to a lady who was suffering from fibromyalgia, where she was having pain in just about every joint in her body.
9: Mm-hmm.
8: It could be in her knee, it could be in her neck, it could be in her elbow. And I gave it to her 1 week, and I saw her the next week, and I swear, Chris, I did not recognize her.
9: Really?
8: Just as a lady that was 64 years old, and the first time I saw her, she looked like she was 84 years old, and the week later, she was bright, she had a beautiful smile, her eyes were gleaming, and I honestly had to ask my wife who this lady was, and sure enough, she was the one who took a week of the formula, the CalMax formula, and she said she got a really good week of sleep for the first time in years.
9: Wow.
8: And that her pain was much better, and she ordered 3 more cans for me.
9: Wow.
8: And she was giving it out to her friends.
9: That's amazing.
8: And when I use this with the professional athletes, I'm a doctor for the U.S. Olympic team, and I had a number of athletes using this before their events so they could sleep well, and they'd wake up and their muscles were in real relaxed shape.
9: Wow. You really wouldn't think that such a small component of your normal diet can make such a profound impact over the way that you feel.
8: Well, see, what's happened, Chris, is that in the last 50 years, the American diet has greatly changed, and the nutrition has greatly changed.
9: Mm-hmm.
8: And add to that the medications. Many people are on blood pressure medications or anti-anxiety drugs or heart medications, and many of these things also block the absorption of calcium and magnesium in the system.
9: Wow.
8: So the very drugs that are treating the conditions that your body is experiencing, because it's deficient in calcium and magnesium, it's also blocking further absorption.
9: Isn't that something?
8: So it's really a rat race out
9: there.
8: Yeah,
9: it sounds like it's a vicious circle.
8: It sure is. And what are you going to do? So my formula is try the things that are simple first.
9: Yeah.
8: You have nothing to lose. This is not going to hurt you, put it that way.
9: Yeah.
8: You have nothing to lose.
11: 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Calcium's role in cardiovascular health, osteoporosis, diabetes, depression, fatigue. 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
11: 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If you just tuned in, we're talking with Dr. Michael Pincus about stress and the negative effects that everyday stress has on your body, whether it's job stress, financial stress, family stress. Any form of stress takes a serious physical toll on your body. And Dr. Pincus, you were talking about how your CalMax formula can help us in this battle against stress. And I guess this is something everyone should be aware of, whether you're 24 or 94.
8: Well, I've used it for many, many years as a younger person, and now as I'm aging as well, I use this, and it definitely helps me sleep better.
11: Mm-hmm.
8: It helps control the stress of the workaday world, and many people will just be amazed how this actually works.
10: Because our formula has a chemical reaction that occurs before you actually ingest it.
11: Mm-hmm.
10: CalMax is pre-dissolved. It doesn't get lodged in your system. And so what happens is that when people drink the CalMax, it's like an infusion into your body. It's like, whoa, it's like decompressing. And so people who are in pain, they take the CalMax, the calcium magnesium gets into the muscles, and it starts to relax it.
11: Dr. Pincus, you talked earlier about how stress affects your energy, and I'd like you to elaborate a little bit more on that subject, if you would. I mean, does stress really affect our energy levels?
10: Good question. Because energy is like the biggest thing right now, like people, chronic fatigue syndrome, PMS, and fibromyalgia, it's like wiping people out. And that's the key to low energy, is a lot of it's caused by pain, feeling old, your joints don't move well. This kind of wipes you out. It drains your energy, and then you get tired and you go to sleep. Guess what? You don't sleep. Now, I'm telling you, like, common scenarios due to a lack of

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1: We've picked up a problem on this early Saturday morning along the Reuther I-696 westbound at Mound Road, an accident on the left shoulder. And if you are heading north this Saturday for the holiday weekend along I-75, Flint, Saginaw, Bay City, Standish, West Branch, Roscommon, Grayling, Indian River, right up to the Mighty Mac, we're not seeing any problems at this time. And I'm Lorna Stevens, WJR. Traffic and weather first.
2: Windy and wet on this Saturday. Showers and storms move through. The afternoon high will get close to 66. Rain will continue to the evening with an overnight low of 54. And some more showers tomorrow with a high of 77. From the Weather Channel, I'm meteorologist Jeff Maher on 760 WJR, where Michigan comes to talk.
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0: glad you're with us. 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Megan Mozak here in the studio with financial instructors Kurt Cassidy and Michael Mazurant. And we're going to be telling you throughout the program how you can attend courses on retirement planning. 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And throughout the program, we'll be talking about those courses and how you can get registered. Today, we have a great show lined up for you. You know, if you're investing and you're thinking about retirement, you might think, well, the way I'm going to be successful in my retirement is just about my average return. It's all about the return. But here's what we know. That's not actually correct. In retirement, the timing of those returns, they matter just as much. And today we want to talk about how losses early in retirement actually have a greater impact than losses later on. And why withdrawals, how you withdraw, when you withdraw, how that magnifies the problem. And the biggest issue here is how income planning and asset allocation, those two things have to work together if you're going to manage this risk. The great news in all of this, I've got Kirk and Michael here to talk us through it. There's a lot to discuss, guys. This is not an area you want to overlook. There's a lot on the line, isn't there?
1: There is, Megan. And we have, Michael, I, the Retirement Education Foundation, have a little bit of an advantage because we've been teaching these educational courses for a decade and a half, right? Remember, everyone, we are a national charity. We have taught tens of thousands of people, hundreds of thousands of people consume our educational content from the national charity. And what we do is we are able to collect a lot of data from people just like you. And when I say like you, the predominant people who are consuming our information typically have somewhere between $1 and $20 million of assets, or they will have that once they retire. And with that information, we're able to see where people are consistently making mistakes in their retirements. Also, we're able to see where consistently our industry is still using the rules from 1994 to build your retirement plans. With all the general rule of thumbs, the 4% rule, where you take your money from first, second, third, fourth, how you manage all these old rules of thumb is causing people to way underspend what they otherwise could be spending in retirement. It's causing a lot more anxiety because our industry has taught you to be more to drive fear instead of solutions so that you have more freedom to spend. And that's the purpose of the charity, is to give you the education, the knowledge, to find the right teams, and to have the retirement you want. And so we are right now in a really volatile market time. And I hope people are taking some lessons from this, because consistently, every single time we have major market events, we see people approaching retirement or in retirement making the same consistent mistakes that will either put their retirements in peril or drive worse performance and outcomes consistently, Michael.
2: Yeah, we're seeing it all the time. And to your point, right now it's volatile, but to be honest, the markets are always volatile. There's always something going on. Correct. There's always some headline that can spook someone to think, oh, well, maybe it's political. Maybe it's an economic environment. Maybe it's a recession. Maybe it's inflation. There's always something that the media is worried about, and it's always driving that headline risk. And when people were working, people get accustomed to the volatility, and they're able to tell themselves, okay, the market's up, the market's down. I'm still working. I'm still saving to the 401k. And when the market's down, not a problem. It's a buying opportunity. So people become a little numb to the volatility when they're growing their wealth, which is a good thing. That's the best way to grow your wealth. But that numbness is what will bite them in retirement, because that volatility is a whiplash effect in the opposite direction. It begins to harm people once they're pulling the income out. And very often people don't realize that until it's too late.
1: So that's what we're going to cover today, is how do we manage all the volatility and major market events you're going to be exposed to in retirement, but yet still drive the best performance, or be able to take 6, 7, 8, 9% withdrawal rates so you can retire earlier. That's what we're going to cover today. If you would like to learn more, go to one of our 8 hours educational courses taught at major universities with master's level content. 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
2: the hard part, like we were talking about earlier, is trying to get people to understand who are confident, sometimes overconfident in their ability to weather the storm, because they say, I've been through these things before. I've been through the 87 flash crash, the 1990 recession, the dot-com bubble, the 2008 crisis, the 2011 U.S. credit downgrade, on and on and on. I have been through these things before and I've never panicked. And that's great. But you've never been retired or near retirement before either. When someone's 35 years old and their $100,000 401k falls 10% and they lose $10,000, they can shrug it off. They have time. It's not that big of a number yet. But when someone's in their mid to late 50s, early 60s, and their $2 million portfolio falls $200,000, it causes different emotional reactions.
1: Michael, listen, I'm going to encourage everyone that's listening right now, go Google, go look up the Dunning-Kruger effect. So when Michael says that the majority of the people, and we are talking to you engineers, you executives, you CPAs, you attorneys, literally the $1 to $20 million families who have the majority of the time our experience, people consuming the charity's content, attending our 8-hour master's level content courses, the overconfidence, and again, look up the Dunning-Kruger effect, is going to haunt you in retirement because now someone else isn't sending you a paycheck. You're going to have a major market event and you're going to react not based on logic or math anymore, but you're going to react based upon emotion. And if you react poorly and make bad decisions without understanding the right decisions, and that's what you don't know. I'm telling you, you need to come to the class. You need to learn about sequence of returns risk and where you should be taking your money from when markets are down and where you should be taking money from when the markets are up and how you should not be ever rebalancing or selling your portfolios when your portfolio is down. I know that sounds like maybe logic to you now, but your relationship with money is going to change. Look up the Dunning-Kruger effect. What the class helps you avoid is what is called the Valley of Despair. The course puts you on a slope of enlightenment, and we will explain maybe a little bit more why we know you're overconfident and why most people are overconfident right now, particularly right now in history, more than ever before. So attend one of our 8-hour courses taught at major universities, master's level content. We also stream the courses live wherever you're at in the country. You can participate in the class. All we ask is for a $29 donation to charity. 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
0: And we'll be back soon. The Retirement Education Hour continues right after this.
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0: Glad you're with us. We are here on the Retirement Education Hour and very glad you've tuned in today for our program today, where we're focused on timing, specifically how market timing could impact your retirement for the negative if you don't have a good plan for that. And we've been talking about that today with financial instructors Kirk Cassidy and Michael Mazurant and discussing ways that you can approach this, look at it maybe a little bit differently than you have been looking at it. I do want to make sure you have the website. 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I'm calling them courses. They're like master's level courses on retirement planning, and they are held by the Retirement Education Foundation at major colleges and universities right near you in your community. 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I know a lot of you have been listening for years. You know Kirk's voice, right? You know Michael's voice. You've heard them talk about it. Now's the time. 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But now's the time to really get that information if you're ready to retire successfully. 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I want to get back to this and talk about what's so different as we're thinking about market timing. What's so different, Kirk and Michael, between growing our wealth and then spending that wealth in retirement?
1: I think most people who have been listening to our shows or listen to any radio or TV shows or anyone that talks about retirement planning have probably heard the expression, the accumulation phase versus the distribution phase. I think that's been implanted in your head. I want you guys to understand not only the difference you will have with your relationship with your money, which you will. The relationship will be very, very different, and it should be, right? I mean, think about when you're building your wealth, you are serving money. You're serving money so you can raise your family. You can maybe put your children through school if you have children, save for retirement. You are serving money. And I will tell you, money actually has power over you. And that has been ingrained in you have trained yourselves to have money have power over you so that you can save for retirement and take care of yourselves. When you go to the wealth spending phase or the distribution phase, when you're going to start spending your money, you've got to begin to shift your relationship to you. How can I gain power over my money instead of it having power over me? How can I let money serve me? And there's a couple of ways to do that. And it starts with education, and then it starts with a comprehensive retirement plan. But the problem is you guys don't know what a comprehensive retirement plan really looks like. And so that's what we're going to talk about today. And we're going to talk about right in this segment is those different phases of how your performance will significantly be different depending on where you're taking your money from. See, when you're in your accumulation or wealth building phase, the sequence of market returns has very little impact on the performance of your investments. Generally speaking, it can, but generally speaking, it doesn't. But when you start spending your money, if you take money from the wrong account or sell at the wrong time, or the wrong time being the portfolio's down, or rebalance when your portfolios are down, you are compounding those losses, locking in those losses, and it will devastate your ability to spend more than 4%. You won't be able to. It will devastate your overall performance of your retirement. And this is what very few people understand, nor there's very few people in our industry executing. They're starting to talk about it, but there's very few people executing this risk mitigation strategy of managing against sequence and returns risk.
2: Well, I think one of the things that prevents people from truly understanding this math, the math is not that complicated. What's kind of funny, to be honest, in the class is you've mentioned before, we get a lot of engineers in the classes because the class tends to be a pretty logical piece by piece breakdown of a retirement plan. The math and the statistics behind risk planning, income planning, tax planning.
1: All the iterating.
2: It's very analytical. It tends to attract a lot of engineers. And engineers are, of course, very good at math, obviously. And it's kind of funny when we're breaking down the sequence of returns risk math and we show people just the pretty simple math, honestly, behind when you are still building your wealth, why dollar cost averaging is beneficial. Because obviously when the market falls, you're still buying when the market's down. You benefit from that tailwind when the market recovers. But then showing people, look, when the market's falling and you're pulling income out, even the basic 4% rule, if you're pulling income out while the market's falling.
1: Or your RMDs that you have to take out. Sorry.
2: Exactly. The locked in compound result of the losses of if the market falls 25% and you pull out 4 or 5% for income, you need significantly more returns to get back to break even. And it's kind of funny, like I said, because engineers begin to realize, oh, wait a minute. How has that math not clicked for me before? It's obvious. Of course, if we're pulling money out while the market's down, we're locking in our losses. It's compounding the losses, just like when I was growing my wealth, it was compounding the returns. And people then realize, whoa, okay, wait a minute. This sequence of returns, the math is not that complicated, but what do I do about this? How do I avoid this sequence of returns risk? Because one of the golden rules that we will never, ever argue with is no one can predict stock market crashes. The solution is not predict the crash. That is not the solution. The solution is make sure that before something happens, you have your money organized properly so that you know not if, but when a stock market crash happens, where is your money coming from when that happens, when the markets are down?
1: And we're going to talk about, because it's not just a crash. On average, we have 14% intra-year drawdowns per year since 1980. So it's not just a crash. It's even a temporary market drawdown, like maybe we just experienced, or maybe just like we experienced in last year, the tariff tantrum, or in 2022, or in COVID. Those were not sustained market downturns. Those were intra-year drawdowns, where in most of those years, the market ended up positive. So we're going to talk more about this today. We talk a lot about this in the class. Attend one of these 8-hour classes offered by the charity, taught at major universities. All we ask is for a $29 donation that goes to charity. If you'd like to register, go to retirementplanningedu.org. That's retirementplanningedu.org.
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0: And we're back. Glad you've tuned in to the Retirement Education Hour. Megan Mozak here with financial instructors Kirk Cassidy and Michael Mazarin. And Kirk and Michael, throughout the show, they've been inviting you to the courses that are held by the Retirement Education Foundation. 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In fact, these are either 2-day courses. You can do it all in one day. 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It's up to you. You can make that decision. You should know that these are held at major colleges and universities near you, including the University of Michigan, Eastern Michigan University, Michigan State University, Novi and Troy campuses, Oakland University. 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You can see all that information and get registered at retirementplanningedu.org. It's a great opportunity to meet those financial instructors like Kirk, like Michael, Paul. 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We want to see you there in person and getting this information live so that your questions are getting answered. We cover some of these big topics that we talk about week in, week out, but they really do go far deeper into these concepts so that you walk away with all of that education and ultimately so you can have a great and successful retirement. 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And we've been talking with Kirk and Michael today about market timing and why that's such an important concept. I do want to get into a phrase I heard you both talk about, sequence of returns risk. And maybe we start just with a definition here. And I know some of these concepts, Kirk and Michael, they can get a little complicated without the visuals, right? You guys do a great job. Probably another reason why the courses are so important, because you can see it.
1: No, for sure. The numbers, I mean, it's really hard in an 8-minute segment to be able to, I mean, we can say them, but without the visual illustrations, when you start talking about a lot of numbers on radio, people tend to get a little confused. It's a lot. It's a lot to keep track of without the visual assistance. So here's what I would say. Anyone that's listened to our radio shows, as I'm having trouble with my headphones, I apologize, have heard us talk about sequence of returns risk for, I mean, over a decade we've been on the radio. We've been talking about this, warning about this, and teaching how to mitigate this risk to optimize performance in retirement, drive greater income or legacy. This is a strategy we've been talking about forever. And it's not a difficult conceptual risk to understand. It's not difficult to understand. When you are withdrawing money in retirement, whether it's because you're required to take, no matter what, whether you want it or not, whether the market's up or down or not, you are forced to take your distributions to either live on or take your required minimum distributions. So you are retired. You're taking income out of your portfolio. And while we're taking the income out of the portfolio, we experience a market event, a drawdown, a loss. Your portfolio is down. Let's just use the example of 2022. And the average 401k nationally was down about 23, 25%. So let's say you're 60-40 portfolio is down 25%, and you then take out 5% to live on, or you take out 5% of RMDs, but you are retired and you're withdrawing money and your portfolio is down. You have compounded those losses. So instead of being down just 25%, you are now actually down 30%. And for you then to break even the next year, you would need about 43% to break even. But Michael, it doesn't stop there, because you still need to take a distribution that next year of 5%. So therefore, we need over 50% that next year to get back to even after just a 25% loss in the market in 1 year.
2: This is where I think in the class, again, like we said earlier, this is not complicated math per se, but when it clicks for people, they go, whoa, wait a minute, how have I not thought of this before? Because even a simpler exercise of, if you have $1 million and the portfolio falls 50% and it goes from $1 million to 500,000 and then it gains 50%, people will say, well, I have a return of zero. No, you don't. You have a real return of negative 25%. Because if your $500,000 grows 50%, you now have $750,000. And that's not even taking money out of it yet. So people begin to realize, wait a minute. Okay, taking money out, it's much, much more challenging to recover and get back to break even. And that's why it can't happen. We can't allow someone to be pulling money out or rebalance when the market is down. And this is the piece that people miss all the time. And as a result, people say, okay, well, if we have the sequence of returns risk thing that I now understand better, I got it. What the solution is, work longer. I need a bigger portfolio, save more. That's not the correct solution.
1: Well, Michael, no, it's not. And we're going to talk about what the solution is. There is literally a design of a retirement plan that can map out and manage the 8 major market events that we're going to experience throughout a retirement that no one can predict, that can manage the on average 14% loss of portfolio experiences per year. Because, okay, I need income, but what if the portfolio's down in that month that I'm taking money out? So there is a way to mitigate this risk and optimize for this. And what you actually described a minute ago is the difference between real returns versus average returns. Right? Real versus average returns. I just want our listeners to know our industry uses average returns when they are illustrating or disclosing performance. They're using average, not real returns. People are shocked by that every day. I'm going to give a quick example. In the class, we show an example of two people that have $1 million for retirement. They're both taking out 5% a year in distributions. And they have an average rate of return of over 10%. So I have $1 million, two different people. They're both taking out 5% a year out of their $1 million portfolios, and they have an average rate of return of over 10%. One portfolio has $2.8 million. One person has $2.8 million after 20 years. The other person has ran out of money in 17 years. Same average rates of returns. The sequence of when the losses occur drove the one person to run out of money in 17 years. The sequence of market losses in the first person were later and different. Therefore, they had $2.8 million at the end. I know that's a lot. Very difficult without illustrations. We literally go over this example in the class. This is not difficult to mitigate as long as someone is individually managing your plan, not 1,000 different plans the same way, and build you a plan. 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
0: And we'll return with Kirk and Michael right after this.
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0: And we're back for the Retirement Education Hour. Glad you're with us today. We've been talking about market timing, which big topic right now, especially as we see some volatility and people get a little bit nervous. 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All right. Want to jump back into this topic. So we talked about sequence of returns risk. This is a bigger risk than I thought. And I want to talk about the performance, right? Our performance that we're looking for as we head into retirement and why rules of thumb, you know, those kind of antiquated rules that we've all heard for years, why those might not be the best things to listen to for a modern retirement.
1: Well, I think, Megan, there's a couple of things, and I'm going to have Michael talk a little bit about why these the rules of thumbs that we have adopted and been using in the financial service industry, and now most retirees are following, why they were originally created. But I want to talk about when. So I want everyone realizes over the last several decades, many things in our lives have changed. One example of this we talk about in our class is we talk about the color, what color a yield sign is, right? And I'm sort of giving away something we give in the class. So if you go to the class, act surprised when we do this exercise. But one of the things I ask people is what color is a yield sign? And they say yellow. And everyone says yellow. Of course it's yellow. And then I'm like, no, it's not. It's actually red. And then I pull one up and every one of you driving right now will probably pass a red yield sign here in the next few minutes. And they're all surprised and they laugh and they giggle. And then I show it changed in 1971 or 74, I think it was. It changed from yellow to red. Okay. And, but yet you still believe what was originally prior to 1974, a yellow yield sign. You still think it's that while it's been red for decades now. Okay. So I want you guys to recognize the rules that you guys are following for retirement and all the software, eMoney, Money Guy Pro, Right Capital, Retirement Analyzer, all the online calculators, Schwab, Fidelity, Vanguard, Morningstar, they're all using the same thing. It's a rule that was designed in 1994 by William Bangen. William Bangen invented the 4% rule. And the 4% rule said, if you are 65 years old and you are married, you could have invest your money in a 60% stock, 40% bond portfolio, and you could withdraw 4% out. And you had a 90% per year to live on, 4% increasing for inflation. And you would have a 90% chance of success, meaning there are only less than 10% of people would outlive their money. That is the rule of thumb that you are all following. And I'm going to have Michael explain why, but I also want to say one more thing, Michael, that remember, those rules were really designed for the average baby boomer. And while many of you listening today with $1 to $20 million might think you're an average baby boomer, you're not average. The average baby boomer has $200,000 saved for retirement. $200,000, not a million plus. These rules should not apply to you guys at all. None of the rules, where you take your income from and when, 1994, still using the same rules.
2: So I think it's really important to understand, to Kirk, to your point, how did the 4% rule come to be? And what they were doing, that there are two universal truths the industry is trying to face when they're giving someone advice in retirement planning. Number one, the timing of the stock market crashes are massively impactful to client results. Number two, they can't predict those crashes. Yep. So they have these two competing, conflicting things going on. These crashes are important, but we can't predict them. So how do we give our clients advice? So they had to stress test, okay, what is the lowest acceptable bar for income that we can give all of our clients, this one cookie cutter advice to all of our clients who are on average retiring at 65 years old? And they were stress testing, okay, well, if we assume bad sequence of returns risks for everyone, meaning crashes in the stock market early in their retirement, how much money can they have and still be safe? And they kept dialing the income lower and lower and lower, and ta-da, the 4% rule. If someone's only taking 4% per year, even if they have bad sequence of returns risks, they're still going to be okay. And hence the 4% rule is born. So the industry's solution is, if you only take 4% per year, you don't need a plan. You don't need to account for all these sequence of returns risk challenges because you're only taking 4% per year. But what someone could really do is they could withdraw 5, 6, 7, 8% per year distribution rates from their portfolio. But if you want to have 5, 6, 7, 8% per year distribution rates, you have to account for sequence of returns risk properly. And so what the industry does is, instead of building better plans to account for these things, they just lower the bar.
1: Whoa. Why would they build plans, do more work so you can spend more money? The more you spend, the less they make. So you're asking the financial service industry to do more to protect you, to drive better performance and allow you to spend more money, all while doing it, making less money. There was never an incentive. There still is not an incentive for someone to do this for you, because it just costs them. It takes more effort. They can't sell as many people, meet with many people, sell as many annuities. By the way, the answer is not annuities. In the next segment, we will give you some of the answers to solving this. It's not buying annuities, and it's not just e-money.
2: The 4% rule was the greatest thing to ever happen to this industry. They had a blanket answer for all these people. It's one cookie cutter solution. Recently, people are getting a little more nuanced with, you know, some spending guardrails. If the market's up, you can have 4.5. If it's down, you can have 3.5. Okay, great. Well, now you're spending at the whim of the stock market. Good luck with that. It's crazy.
1: No short-term market events should drive your spending at all. It's irrelevant. It's irrelevant because it's going to happen 8 times throughout your retirement. 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
0: And we'll be back soon. The Retirement Education Hour continues right after this.
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0: We're here on the Retirement Education Hour and glad you've joined us today. I'm back with financial instructors Kurt Cassidy and Michael Mazarin talking about timing the market, what that could mean for your retirement. We know that you want a successful retirement. It's what we all want. It does take some education. That's what we do here on the show each and every week. And the Retirement Education Foundation goes a step deeper, step further, and they have classes that are all about the retirement planning process, what you really need to know, not what someone thinks you might need, but this is tried and true, what you really need to know to get through retirement successfully. These are courses that are held at major colleges and universities. They're like master's level courses on retirement planning. Want to see you there. Again, they're held at major colleges and universities, including the University of Michigan, Eastern Michigan University, Michigan State University, Novi and Troy campuses, Oakland University, the University of Missouri, and Columbia College. 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As we've been talking about our topic today, we do want to find out from you, Kirk and Michael, how do we continue to drive performance but avoid what we've been talking about, this sequence of returns risk? What do we need to do?
1: Okay, so here's the solution. This is the solution for retirees. If retirees want to drive the greatest real return in retirement so they can leave the greatest amount of wealth, or if they want to drive the greatest performance so they can take the greatest amount of income. And by the way, you need to identify what the priorities are there. Stop letting the financial service industry asking you what you want, what you need, instead of asking you what you want. So do you want the greatest amount of income or the greatest amount of legacy? What's going to drive that is managing sequence of returns risk. Literally, this is the most important way of driving real return. And the answer to that is you can never take income from a portfolio when your portfolio is down. You can never rebalance your portfolio when your portfolio is down. You can't sell things in your portfolio when the portfolio is down. You must have different accounts for different market conditions to take your income from. A lot of people are talking about this strategy now. They're calling them different zones. They're calling them buckets. They're calling them all different things. The problem is people can talk about the concepts, write it on the whiteboard, but you need to see it built and implemented in your plan. You need to see it and understand what is going to drive success. That's one of the reasons why the class is 8 hours. This is why it's master's level content. Same thing with taxes. They can talk all they want about it, but you need to understand the right questions to be asking to determine whether or not they are effectively managing sequence returns risk. And when you say, stop and pause and say, of course they are, you think they are, I want you to think about what it takes to do that. So we are a charity. I am a volunteer. Michael's a volunteer. Paul's a volunteer. We have a number of different experts, CPAs, attorneys, and CFPs and wealth managers, that have been vetted for the charity to be instructors. But we all have private practice in a private practice. So I'm in a private practice. Imagine I have $3 billion I'm responsible for. That's the size of our private practice. We have, let's call it 1,000 clients. For us to be able to effectively manage sequence of returns risk for our clients, we have to manage each of those individual clients differently with different portfolios, different taking income from different sources at different times while layering in tax complexity, tax efficiencies. It is really nuanced. It's not easy to do. And it's very easy to pretend like you're doing it. And that's why we teach the class. You can never take income from a portfolio that's down. You can't rebalance the portfolio if it's down when you are in the distribution phase of your life. So that's challenge one, is you have to have the right accounts to take income from. So if you notice, Michael, what we're doing is we're not market timing our investments. We are timing our income sources, where we're taking our income from during different market conditions. But the real risk is, and this is where a lot of people are falling short, is what if we have a sustained market downturn? How can I make sure I never have to refill that or rebalance that account so I can get more money in that safe account for market volatility times?
2: Exactly. And one of the things you mentioned that I want to really highlight here is what to be looking for to make sure someone's really doing this.
1: Yes.
2: Because like you said, it's very easy to talk about it and say, oh yeah, we're taking care of that. We're aware of that. And people say, yeah, in my IRA, for example, I have stocks and bonds. And so when the stock market falls, my IRA also has bonds, so I'm protected. But the problem is, if someone is taking withdrawals out of their IRA, they are selling pro rata their stocks and bonds to take that withdrawal. So if they have a 60-40 portfolio, 60% stocks, 40% bonds, and the market falls, pick a number, 25%, and they're pulling income out, to take that income, they're pulling the income 60% from the stocks that are currently down and 40% from the bonds that are hopefully not down as much. So having that 60-40 portfolio in a single one IRA is not helping you, because you're pulling the income partially from the stocks that are down. What this should look like, if someone's really building out the different zones properly, is multiple different accounts, each invested in distinct strategies.
1: For each registration, for IRA, non-IRA, Roth, for every registration, tax registration, you have to have separate accounts.
2: Because if you don't, and you're grabbing your withdrawals out of your single IRA, yes, your one IRA might have stocks and bonds and commodities or whatever you have in the IRA. That's great. But if you are pulling income from that account that owns stocks while the stock market is down, you are going to be selling the stocks while they're down, locking in those losses.
1: That can never happen. You are destroying your performance. And if you are doing that, you can't take more than a 4% withdrawal rate. If you want to take 7, 8, 9% withdrawal rates every single year, and it doesn't matter if market's up, down, sideways, not worrying about it anymore, you have to have a plan for all the different market conditions, knowing that there's going to be 8 of them, 8 major market events, major, that's major. On average, we have drawdowns of 14% a year. So as you're taking that income and the market might be down temporarily that year, you can't be taking income from your equity portfolios at all. 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
0: Program. And we're glad you're with us. This is the Retirement Education Hour, and I'm back here with financial instructors Kirk Cassidy and Michael Mazarin, telling you about Kirk and Michael and all of the financial instructors who are there at these courses the Retirement Education Foundation holds. And these are held at major colleges and universities near you. And they either teach a one-day course or a two-day course. So you can split it up over 2 days, 4 hours each, or do it all in one day, 8 hours. It is a full day commitment, and you'll get to meet Kirk, Michael, Paul, all of the other instructors that are there that you hear right here on this program, week in, week out. And then this is where we go deep. We go deep into those topics where you get your questions answered and you really walk away with a lot of value, education about how to plan that successful retirement future. And I mentioned that they're held at major colleges and universities. I want to list those, and you can pick a location that's closest to you. University of Michigan, Eastern Michigan University, Michigan State University, Novi and Troy campuses, Oakland University, the University of Missouri, and Columbia College. 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Talked about market timing quite a bit, talked about sequence of return risk, how to achieve the performance we desire amidst all of this. And I do want to ask the two of you about where this fits into planning and how we approach planning, considering all of this.
1: Well, as we do every show, we're going to wrap this show with what should you be looking for in a comprehensive retirement plan to see if you have one and to see what we're going to teach in the class. But before we do, Michael, and I'm going to let you give some description in a minute, something that I want to point out that's really important, because we mentioned we are a national charity, been around for a decade and a half. We've taught over tens of thousands of people now, hundreds of thousands of people consuming our content. Of the hundreds of thousands of people consuming our content, our webinars, our white papers, our educational calculators, it's like 50% of the people who are consuming our information are actually people in the financial service industry, to be able to figure out how to repackage what we're teaching you and go be more effective in their sales and marketing. They're literally using our messaging, our content, pretending to do things that they aren't actually doing. This is a problem. And we're now seeing, most recently, is we're seeing more copycat who are setting up what they are calling a national charity for people in the financial service industry to subscribe to that charity, pay the charity to be able to teach these classes, and they're doing them across the country now. So people, advisors are paying charities to be able to get the content to teach it. That is not a charity producing non-biased, truly educational content. So you've got to be so much more diligent in understanding who you're working with, where you're receiving your information from, and what are the incentives associated with who is teaching you the content. Okay, so I hope that makes sense. So now a plan. A plan is going to map out every single year where you're taking your income from, if the market's up or market down, for every single registration, every single type of an account you have. The plan is going to drive when you're taking Social Security, not a singular software that's just looking at Social Security, because Social Security is a tax problem. It's a math tax problem. Someone is going to iterate running hundreds of scenarios, spending 50 hours to build this plan to find the most tax efficient way for you to pay the least amount of taxes over your lifetime. Not total tax bill, but based upon net present value tax bill. There are so many ways to manipulate you into believing people are doing individualized planning. That is the purpose of the charity, so you can find the right teams that are actually doing real planning, Michael.
2: To Kirk's point, there's two pieces here. There's the conceptual, what should a plan be answering? Things like, when can you afford to retire? How much can you afford to spend? Pull how much income from which accounts at which times and which tax brackets? That's the conceptual. But there's also the in-the-weeds operational things to look for to make sure they're really implementing and doing what they're talking about. For example, with the sequence of returns risk, we talked about how if you're really mapping out and protecting yourself and your income from sequence of returns risk, a big red flag is if you have one IRA and one Roth and one non-qualified account, they're not protecting you, because they might have stocks and bonds in those accounts. But again, if the market falls and you're pulling income out of that account, they're selling pro rata the stocks and the bonds and the percentage that you own them. So for a married couple, if there's a trust account and IRAs and Roths, a married couple might see 8 to 10 different accounts at their custodian, Fidelity, Schwab, Vanguard, pick your choice. And people go, whoa, why do I need 10 accounts? Well, because in each registration, you need a couple of trust accounts for aggressive money and safe money. In your IRAs, a couple IRA accounts for aggressive and safe money. Within your Roths, a couple of Roths for aggressive and safe money.
1: At least a couple, to be clear.
2: Right? Distinct different accounts, yes, with distinct different portfolios based on when are you spending that money.
1: And what are the market conditions when you are spending that money?
2: Exactly. Not based on who's in the White House, not based on what's happening with the markets this past year or what might happen next year, not what's based on what's happening overseas currently, but based on your plan that is telling you when are you spending those dollars.
1: And there's so much nuance. There's sensitivity risk. And what, so, I mean, I can tell you in our private practice, and the average client would have 12 to 15 different accounts for different market conditions for us to pull money from. But then when you refill the buckets, how much is it 60, 40, 70, 30, 80, 20 in different pots of money? There are so many variables that are driven by you in your situation, not by a rule of thumb. And so as you're thinking about the complexity of that, it is not simple. It is not. Our industry wants it simple. You want it simple because it creates less anxiety, but it's not simple to be able to optimize, period. It's not. And now think about that complexity, all to incentivize you to spend more money. And while you're spending more money, they're making less money. So this is why it's so rare. This is why you have to be really good at knowing how to find your teams. So please attend one of our 8, the charity's 8-hour

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0: 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What can fans expect?
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5: They are still trying. I'm Paul Stevens, Fox News. Peace talks continue between the U.S. and Iran. Fox's Ashley Webster in Tel Aviv, Israel.
6: U.S. Secretary of State Marco Rubio told reporters that, yes, a little progress is being made, but he says you shouldn't look at that as being too exaggerated. He also adds that President Trump has choices to make.
7: He prefers the negotiated option and having a good deal, but he himself has expressed concern that maybe that's not

0: possible.
1: Another positive sign is Pakistan's army chief, Asim Munir, who has joined the peace talks in Tehran. He's seen as one of the most important mediators in the process. In another development, Qatar has sent a negotiating team to Tehran also to help in the talks. Don't forget, in March, Iran launched missiles at Qatar in retaliation for the U.S.-Israeli military campaign.
2: Meantime, this coming as Iran is trying to convince Oman to impose fees on ships trying to traverse the Strait of Hormuz. President Trump, meantime, campaigning in the Empire State on Friday. Fox's Chanley Painter.
3: President Trump in Rockland County, New York, stopping for GOP Congressman Mike Lawler, where he was joined by the family of Sheridan Gorman, the Loyola University freshman allegedly murdered by an illegal migrant from Venezuela, released under Chicago's sanctuary policies just months prior. The president, along with Commerce Secretary Howard Lutnick, highlighted the administration's efforts that they say have brought prosperity back to the Empire State. The visit also against the backdrop of another high-profile cabinet departure. Director of National Intelligence Tulsi Gabbard announcing her husband has been diagnosed with a rare form of bone cancer and her last day will be June 30th. President Trump thanked Gabbard on Truth Social for doing what he called an incredible job.
2: And Kevin Warsh also sworn in as the new Fed chairman. 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
2: Friday swearing in for Kevin Warsh to be the new chairman of the Federal Reserve, replacing outgoing chair Jerome Powell. President Trump congratulating Warsh on his new role, praising him for his experience, adding that he'll restore confidence in the Fed. Mr. Trump also saying he wants Warsh to lead an independent Federal Reserve. In brief remarks, Warsh saying he intends to fill the role with, quote, energy and purpose.
7: And while I'm not naive about the challenges we face, I believe, Mr. President, these years can bring unmatched prosperity that will raise living standards for Americans from all walks of life.
2: Warsh set for his first policy meeting in mid-June. Meantime, Jerome Powell will remain on the Fed board for the time being. Restrictions are being put in place as that Ebola outbreak grows in Central Africa.
8: Authorities in Congo are banning funeral wakes in the northeastern part of the country as Ebola cases spike. A ban on gatherings of 50 or more people was also announced Friday. The World Health Organization says the outbreak poses a very high risk. Many medical workers have struggled with a lack of resources. There are no vaccines for the Ebola virus. It's believed to have spread undetected for weeks in the northeastern part of Congo, where nearly a million people have been displaced by recent armed conflicts in the region. Tom Graham, Fox News.
2: The New York Post reporting that first daughter Ivanka Trump was targeted for an assassination by an Islamic Revolutionary Guard Corps trained terrorist. This apparently in a plot to avenge the president taking out his mentor. Sources saying that recently captured Mohammed Bakir Saad Dawood al-Saad, 32 years old, made a pledge to kill Ivanka and even had a blueprint of her Florida home. The Iraqi national alleged targeting the Trump family in response to the killing of military chief Qasem Soleimani. I'm Paul Stevens. This is Fox News.
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10: On this holiday weekend, our roads are in pretty good shape, but we've picked up a problem in St. Clair, I-94 westbound at Range Road. That's exit 269. There is a crash on the right shoulder. It's not causing a big delay, but please be extra cautious there. And I-696 eastbound between Orchard Lake Road and Franklin. Long-term construction taking up those two left lanes. And I'm Lorna Stevens for WJR. Traffic and weather first.
0: Windy and wet on this Saturday. Showers and storms move through. The afternoon high will get close to 66. Rain will continue to the evening with an overnight low of 54. And some more showers tomorrow with a high of 77. From the Weather Channel, I'm meteorologist Jeff Marr on 760 WJR, where Michigan comes to talk.
11: Hey, hey, I'm Jamie Bunners. It's my honor to welcome you to Autotown. This is a brand new show here on WJR. From the factory floor to the C-suite to the dealership lot, everyone is welcome in Autotown. We're going to browse the dealership lot with Jessica Caldwell of Edmunds, talking about the Tiguan and the VW brand overall. We're going to stop at the coffee shop for a chat with John Bozzella, CEO of the Alliance for Automotive Innovation. That's the hugely influential lobbying group. We're going to go to the town hall to hear what you all have to say about Detroit's ability to compete with China. But first, when we come back, we're going to take a quick drive around the block with my guest co-host. Riding shotgun today is the Pulitzer Prize winner, veteran of the Wall Street Journal and Reuters, the one and only Joe White. We've got a lot to talk about, so stick around after this.
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11: Welcome back to Autotown. I'm Jamie Butters. My guest riding shotgun today is Joe White, author of the High Speed Rodeo feed on Substack. Joe, thanks for joining me.
16: Hey. Hey, Jamie. Great to be here.
11: So, Joe, let's get started with the drive around the block. Stellantis held its investor day, and investors were not impressed. The company really doubled down on its strengths, Jeep and Ram in North America, but the stock continued the decline it's been on all year. Joe, what went wrong?
16: Well, I think what went wrong from an investor perspective may be that what Stellantis thought was right. I mean, Antonio Filosa, the new relatively new CEO of Stellantis, outlined this multi-part, multi-region strategy to rebuild market share. Talk in North America, where they're going to invest the majority of the $70 billion or so dollars that they plan to invest over the next 5 years. Very ambitious plans to expand the Ram truck sales and the Ram truck model line. Very ambitious plans to expand Jeep. So just a lot of ambition. Like, we're going to grow. We're, you know, even though the market's flat in North America, we're going to grow. And they had similar messages for Europe and Latin America, as if Chinese automakers aren't competing with these super low cost, very, very capable, very well designed vehicles. So I suspect what happened here was that Wall Street said, wait a minute, one, we don't necessarily believe that this is going to work out like you say. 60 billion euros is a whole lot of money. That back. we would just as soon have that cash back in our pockets rather than let you invest it in this program. And I think the sort of the whole idea of gaining double digit or engineering double digit sales percentage increases in a flat, stagnant market in an uncertain economy, there were just some people who clearly didn't buy into that.
0: Yeah.
16: So that there's probably a lot more going on than that, but that's what struck me listening to it.
11: You know, I'm sure the dealers, the Ram dealers, are excited to have a midsize and a compact pickup coming in the pipeline. But again, if you're an investor, you're going into what are now some pretty crowded, really competitive segments, you know, led by really strong vehicles that have a good following. It's like if you're late to the party, it can be really costly.
16: Yeah, no, that's right. And they have a lot of and they have a lot of work to do. Compact pickup truck trucks, you know, Ford has been very successful with the Maverick. So on the one hand, you say, well, heck, there certainly is a market there, no question. But Ford's got that market right now. They've not maybe alone because there's some other products in that segment. But in the sort of the midsize pickup, you're up against the Tacoma, which is a monster. And of course, you know, Tim Kuniskis and Antonio Filosa, Tim Kuniskis is the head of North American Brands. They don't need me to tell them that. But again, I think that the investor community is saying, yeah, this is great. But there's going to be a lot of money spent to try to establish what you're trying to do.
11: Well, and there's a possibility, you know, Toyota has filed with the state of Texas to seek tax credits for a big expansion, a big new factory next to their truck plant in Texas. Part of the thinking is they could be trying to enter that compact pickup market. And
16: oh, absolutely.
11: Given what they, you know, building on something like a RAV4, that would be a really powerful entry.
16: Yeah, absolutely. No, absolutely. I mean, I looked at that again. I don't think Toyota has said what they plan to build there.
11: No.
16: They maybe are still deciding, mm-hmm. right? Because I think it's about 3 or 4 years out. But yeah, let's assume that they're going to use the existing truck supply lines and supply chain that they have built in Texas and Mexico and in the surrounding area to build some kind of a truck. So now you have another competitor, and obviously with Toyota's case, a very powerful competitor with a super strong brand. I guess I would, on the one hand, if I were a dealer, I'd be a Toyota dealer, I'd be happy about that. Bring it on, let's have more. One thing I think that is common, the Toyota move says this. I think some of the things that Stellantis said today I do think that you're seeing these companies start to look at their North American portfolios and say, okay, what can we do to build more vehicles or more volume of vehicles within the United States to avoid tariffs? And I suspect we may come back to that later with John Bozzella, but I think that's definitely a driver of some of what you're hearing.
11: Yeah. Okay. I want to shift gears before we finish this trip around the block. J.D. Power is out with an early read on May sales, and they're predicting the first sales gain in more than half a year. Part of that's because of the comparison. Last year's May was particularly weak after a strong March in April. But I think it says something about the resilience of consumers in the face of $4.50 gasoline, $100 oil, and statistically their own lack of confidence. Joe, what do you think is going on?
16: So I think the auto industry should be grateful for the affluent American consumer. Not all American consumers, because, you know, American consumers who don't earn six-figure incomes or have secure professional jobs probably aren't feeling that great. I mean, and all the surveys say so. But if you are relatively affluent and have relatively great credit, this has not been a terrible time to buy. I mean, prices have stabilized. I've noticed that the Detroit brands, and I think some of the other brands as well, are sort of running their, you know, Hooray for America sales promotions. You know, Ford has employee pricing for all. So there's been activity to kind of stimulate the market with what look like discounts. You know, the tariff costs are probably leaking through here, there, and everywhere, but there's not been some dramatic spike from the already pretty high average levels that we've seen. Yeah, so look, the affluent consumer is still there.
11: Yeah, for sure. Also, you know, incentives went up by about 20%. 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
11: Welcome back to Autotown. Joe, we're stopping in at the coffee shop here with President and CEO of the Alliance for Automotive Innovation, John Bozzella. John, welcome to Autotown.
18: Hey, guys. Thanks.
16: Hey, John.
11: Great to have you here. John, President Trump went to China with Elon Musk and some other executives in tow, but there was hardly any talk about autos. Was this kind of a no news is good news thing?
18: I would say, from my perspective, yes. I listened to the president, and I know both of you did, back at the auto show, the Detroit Auto Show in January, and I heard him very clearly say, hey, look, if the Chinese companies want to come here, they can come here if they build here. And, you know, look, I think, you know, that's a, right? And I also think it's concerning because, you know, if this is a level and fair playing field between the U.S. and China in the automotive space, that would be one thing. But if it's companies competing against a altogether different. So, yes, I'm relieved.
16: John, I wanted to ask you something it's related to the president's visit, but it's certainly around Chinese competition and China, the technology from China that is of concern. I'm wondering if we're going to start to kind of have some trouble distinguishing between us and them. I mean, Stellantis this morning talked a lot about the partnership they have with Leapmotor. Ford has talked a lot about the partnership they have with CATL around batteries. General Motors has an extensive, highly developed relationships with Chinese automakers and has talked about bringing Wuling and other brands. And is, well, General Motors has brought Chinese vehicles to the United States. I could go on. I know you get my point. At what, you know, is, how do you kind of just, you know, tell us from them in as this whole thing evolves with the Chinese industry and U.S. industry?
18: Yeah, it's a great question. Look, and you know, in here in Washington, where I'm sitting today, I know you're wondering, like, is this what you have to put up with? Look, China's a simple question on Capitol Hill, right? There's a view that, you know, that there is an intense competition between the U.S. and China, and so therefore China's a challenge, no matter how you look at it. In the auto industry, it's a little bit more complicated than that, right? I mean, we have, you know, China's the largest auto market in the world. It's the largest auto exporter in the world. The U.S. automotive industrial base has China supply, you know, component supply within it, right? U.S. producers export to China from U.S. plants, cars built by Americans. And so, you know, this dynamic is complicated. Here's where I think are seeing the distinctions. There is primarily a concern right now around national security risk associated with Chinese technologies. Like, think about the debate Congress went through on TikTok. But I don't put my kids in anything called TikTok. But, like, you know, they're in a car that moves very quickly through space and that has capabilities that could be used for surveillance or communication. And so policymakers, I think, are focused on that. And so the distinction they're making is, look, if this is technology that can be used for surveillance or that would create a security risk if it were, for example, to drive past a U.S. Military base or installation, for example, that they draw the line there. And so that's really where, if you look at recent U.S. Commerce Department regulation or you look at legislation that's been introduced in Congress, that's been the primary focus. The secondary focus has really been on this question of, is this economic competition fair or unfair?
11: Yeah, I think a lot of consumers, you know, really struggling to buy a new car, even a good used car these days. You know, they're like, hey, if Xi Jinping wants to pay 2/3 of the cost of an EV and sell it to me for $10,000, that sounds like a good deal.
18: Yeah, you know, it may be or it may not be, right? And this is really the question that policymakers are grappling with, right? I think you have a Democrat from Michigan, Senator Slotkin, and a Republican from Ohio, Senator Bernie Moreno, both of whom would beg to differ with that analysis. And what they would say if they were here is, well, you know, that might be penny wise and pound foolish, right? In other words, are we creating more than we're solving? That said, I think there is an important question related to competitiveness, related to affordability, related to consumer choice. That's always important, always has been important in the auto industry, and always will. Is China the only solution to that problem? I don't think so.
16: Yeah, and it's going to be interesting because, I mean, you know, I'm thinking about when the Japanese companies, you know, came on shore in a big way in the 80s and 90s. And that was extraordinarily challenging time for the domestic U.S. auto industry. On the other hand, is the U.S. domestic auto industry better for having had to confront that competition? I mean, what do you think about that? I mean, I guess my answer is kind of obvious by the tone of the question, but what do you think?
18: Yeah, look, I think an open, competitive, vibrant, innovative market is good for consumers and it's good for innovators. You know, that said, you know, there have to be notions of fairness. I know this sounds like a comment I've made a number of times already, but, like, I mean, that is, you know, the reality. You know, that competition has to be fair. And I think, you know, a distinction that one might make between, say, Japan or Korea as a competitor and China as a competitor is, you know, the first two are allied nations. And China probably wouldn't be defined by too many people as an allied nation of the U.S. right now. And so certainly not by this administration or by a bipartisan collection of members of Congress. So like, I think those are distinguishing characteristics that make this discussion more complex and frankly more strategic and more important, right? And so I think that's something you got to consider. And just another comment back on affordability. I mean, I do think, to your point about, well, we can, you know, we can get more affordable cars from China. I think we have to be a little bit careful we make on this affordability question. You know, people are talking about, you know, sort of the average transaction price of a vehicle nearing $50,000. You know, look, the fact of the matter is car companies make something for every customer, right? And that's what makes this so vibrant and so responsive. But like, more Americans last year bought cars that are priced between $25,000 and $30,000 than between $45,000 and $50,000, right? And
19: new
18: so
19: cars?
18: You have to be a little
19: new
18: bit,
19: cars
18: you have to be a little bit careful with these the difference between the mean and the median.
19: Good
18: right
19: point.
18: Like, you got this big long tail of $100,000 vehicles that people are buying, but like, that's not the bulk. That's not the meat. That's not where the meat of the market is.
19: Yeah, it has gotten harder to serve that $25,000 to $35,000 market with the high tariffs on vehicles from Mexico and Canada. What? So we've got the USMCA review coming up in just another month or so. What are you hoping to see out of that?
18: I love this question, and by the way, it's great to be with two like Hall of Famers. You guys are like, oh, I love your work, and it's always fun to have these conversations because this is so essential. You cannot look at this China question without understanding the importance of an integrated trilateral automotive market that's enabled by USMCA. What USMCA does is it provides affordability, it provides choice, and it provides support for American automotive manufacturing. That's what you do. So this is, it's not a trade platform, it's a competitiveness platform. And the industry in the US, I'm distinguishing this, the industry in the US, not the US industry, the industry in the US is more competitive vis-a-vis China with a robust trilateral USMCA than without. And so, yeah, we're going through this review. I don't know where it's going to come out, but it's really important to the industry that we maintain this trilateral agreement.
16: Well, yeah, John, I was looking at
19: Joe,
16: some...
19: Joe, I've got, I'm sorry, we've got to wrap it up there. John, we know that the alliance is going to have a huge role. You know, the companies can't persuade Washington by themselves, but it seems like when they work together through the alliance, they really get heard. Sooner, later, eventually, if not right away. We've got to take a break now. John, we look forward to having you on with us again soon. Everybody else, stick around. We're going to browse the dealership lot and visit the town hall after this break.
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19: Welcome back, everybody. I'm Jamie Butters. This is my new show, Autotown, where we look at the industry from the perspective of all of the stakeholders, including consumers and retailers. This is a segment I call Browsing the Dealership Lot. Riding shotgun as my co-host this week is Joe White, the veteran automotive journalist, and joining us at the lot is Jessica Caldwell, AVP of Insights for Edmunds. Jessica, welcome to Autotown.
24: Hi, Jamie. Hi, Joe. Thanks. Like we've all lived in Autotown for a very long time,
16: yeah,
24: to be honest.
16: Yeah, that's right. Right at home.
19: Fantastic. So, Jessica.
24: Right, we are in this.
19: I wanted to talk about Volkswagen. It had kind of a rough start to the year. Down, I think, 15% in the first quarter. The VW Group America chairman or CEO Kjell Gruner told me April was better than that. But, you know, it's been suffering in the EV game like most automakers. But one bright spot has been the Tiguan, which was redesigned last year. It's getting a full year of production this year. What do you think of that vehicle?
24: Yeah, I mean, Volkswagen is getting a good SUV strategy. It's been a while. They've tried a few different things, but the Tiguan dropping the third row, making it more of that real compact SUV, I think seemed like a good move. They have the Atlas. If someone wants something that's larger, we know Americans like larger vehicles. That is definitely an American for America product. But the Tiguan serves that mass market we know that is huge, the compact and the midsize SUV, and that's where the bulk of the U.S. volume is. So having a right vehicle, it's priced for Volkswagen fairly decently. It's not the cheapest one. It's not the most expensive one. And I think it just opens up their market to people that are open to Volkswagen products.
16: Yeah, Jessica, that product really competes, and it is a crowded segment. I mean, you've got the CR-V, right? Isn't that's competitive, and maybe the leader in that segment, the RAV4. What's helping them? Kind of. I mean, I'm not. They're not the sales leader, but if they're doing better, what's helping them?
19: Let me jump in with some stats before Jessica puts the color on it. So, in the first quarter, that compact SUV segment fell by almost 12%, according to the way Edmunds categorizes the segments. But Tiguan sales rose by more than 50%. Still, it ranked 13th. In the segment, including being outsold by 2 versions of Toyota's RAV4, both the hybrid and the ICE-only variants, as well as both the Mazda CX-5 and CX-50. It's a tough segment.
24: It is. I think you pretty much summed it up when you were like, oh, it dropped. However, the volume is still massive, especially when you compare it to almost anything else. So even if you have a vehicle that is not a sales leader for something, for, you know, for more of a, I'm not going to call them a niche brand like Volkswagen, but, you know, not necessarily a, you know, a massive volume brand like Volkswagen, especially in the past few years. You're going to have something that is going to be a volume leader, which Atlas and Tiguan is for the Volkswagen brand in the United States. I think that having that, you know, having a new vehicle in a segment, I think people, consumers definitely like that, something that's interesting, the design. There's been a lot of talk about the tech, the screen, the integration of ChatGPT in that vehicle. And sometimes people want something different. RAV4, CR-V, ubiquitous in this category. Everyone has seen them. RAV4 going all hybrid has definitely sort of changed a little bit of the dialogue about this segment because that becomes more interesting. But I mean, Volkswagen is a name that people know, regardless of its sales volume. The recognition is there. The brand is there. People that maybe want European design, a European feel, can't afford an Audi or the other German automakers. It's definitely an option that is there. And there is a segment of the people that like it. And the best thing about the compact segment is that it is so vast that you can get people in it and it works nearly at all times, whether gas prices are high, whether they're low, whether you have a small to medium family, it ticks a lot of boxes. So there's a lot more room for leeway to be successful within that segment.
16: Yeah, I noticed today, it was Stellantis was talking about bringing more, you know, sort of 30,000-ish compact SUVs to their lineup in North America. And it does seem like, you know, people complain about affordability, but this segment seems to be, for all the automakers, the part of the answer, right? And expanding would be important for them to expand their sales.
24: Yeah, I mean, it really just is so much like a workhorse segment. Like I said, it just serves so many different purposes. And like, no one ever questions why you would buy a compact SUV. It's not a controversial choice. It makes sense. It just financially, size-wise, cargo, you know, cargo capacity-wise, so many things. So I think even for someone like Stellantis, who is really most well known for Jeep and Ram at this point in the United States, having more vehicles that are in this size that can appeal to different types of wallets. Because I think you talked about earlier on the podcast that people are, you know, affordability is a massive issue and there's not a lot of choices in that segment and they are looking for them. And to have an industry that doesn't just cater to high income, only professional people is something that automakers maybe need to shift the pendulum back if they want to increase the volume. If they're fine with the high margins on these more expensive vehicles, then so be it. But there is a part of the market that is definitely underserved that has not historically always been the case.
19: You know, we talked a little earlier with John Bozzella about USMCA. I mean, it's kind of remarkable that Tiguan still starts around $30,000 when it faces higher tariffs than if it was made in Europe. It could have come from Germany with lower tariffs. I don't have the Monroney right in front of me, but it's a pretty small amount of U.S. content. And so then you're paying 25% on, you know, a vehicle assembled in Mexico. That gets really costly.
24: Yeah, it does. I think when you actually look at the transaction price of the Tiguan, it's definitely closer to 40 than 30. I want to say it's like in the neighborhood of like 38, 39,000. So that's not necessarily what people are paying, but I mean, yeah, that's such a, I mean, they have such a big plant down there in Puebla. It's hard not to utilize it at this point. I mean, we'll kind of see. It feels like it's as the world turns with the tariffs, the USMCA negotiations, and all. Yeah, to achieve that price point is good. And, you know, I think also Volkswagen has always been notorious for putting a price premium and on the mainstream from the mainstream products that they're like, well, we're not exactly luxury, but we're not exactly mainstream either. And they've, for the most part, have successfully gotten away with it for a very long time.
19: I didn't know, Joe, if you were going to jump on that. I mean, I do think they've gotten a lot better where, you know, they're, I think the execution's a lot better where they're giving a bit of a premium experience, but they're not trying to price for it as much as at least I seem to recall in the past. It seems like they're playing a little more, letting the market tell them what they can charge.
16: Yeah, I mean, I think that's what I was going to say, too, is that, I mean, I think you're right. Volkswagen sort of said, hey, we're German, you should pay more. And that's a tougher sell than it used to be. I mean, unless you bring something. And as you said, I mean, I think they're trying to do that with this vehicle. You know, it'll be interesting to see what lessons they learn from Tiguan that they bring to Atlas or bring to maybe, you know, smaller SUVs or different SUVs that they would bring to this market. I mean, that, in my experience, that's been Volkswagen's struggle, is that they're obviously the very German brand, and tailoring what their products to the United States has always been a bit of a challenge for them. But you know, do you think they've got it closer to right with the Tiguan, this new Tiguan, than that maybe they have in the past?
24: I mean, I think that they do. But like I said, it's such a hard segment, and consumers are savvy these days. It's like, we just talked about, oh, German brand, you should deserve a premium. Like, should you? Are consumers willing to pay for that? They want to look at the apples to apples, that product amongst other products, to see, what am I paying for? Like, am I actually getting more content, you know, nicer amenities, nicer features, nicer, you know, even touch and feel and all those things. And if that's not the case, then am I really paying for this? It's just like the world is at our fingertips now of how we can deep dive into things. So I imagine, you know, it's a bit harder to justify than it has been historically. Maybe that's why their prices are maybe kind of coming down a little bit on that aspect.
19: We're getting close to the end of our time here, but I did want to ask, you kind of touched on it earlier, the ChatGPT. I met with Kel Gruner, like I said, he's a big advocate for artificial intelligence, like in his personal work life, and he was really proud that every VW now has ChatGPT built into it. I wasn't able to play with that because you have to have like the owner app and account or whatever to do it. But how do you feel about that? Do you feel like, is that a productivity tool? The demo they used at CES a few years ago was more about like having it make up a story about dinosaurs to entertain the kids.
24: Gosh, is that such a controversial thought and question at this point in time? I mean, I think some people will use it as a friend, as a therapist, as someone to give them directions. But it feels like a split. Like, I feel like there are people that are fully embracing ChatGPT and are using it as a tool. But I think there's so many concerns about privacy. Like, if you are talking work issue or trying to, try to design something, like, are you worried about what's going on? So it feels like while people are embracing it, there's also a lot of trust issues around that, about really fully utilizing it. And it feels like you're in your car, it feels like a safe space. That's where you would open up the most. So I would imagine that is a bit tricky for some people. I think it's great. It's cool. I mean, I would definitely use it, but speaking to a lot of consumers, it feels like a lot of folks are on the fence.
16: Yeah, I would definitely not. And Jess, let's put it this way, and I know you have to wrap up, Jamie, but I look forward to the Edmunds research on how much things like, you know, ChatGPT and similar tech is actually used as people, you know, get these vehicles in there and start to drive around in them. I mean, I think it'll be very, it could be quite bifurcated, but, you know, it'll be interesting to see the research.
19: Interesting to see. Thank you so much. Jessica, thanks so much for joining us. We hope to have you on again soon. Everybody else, come back after the break for more Autotown on WJR.
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19: Welcome back. Joe, had a poll out on LinkedIn this week asking folks which of the Detroit Three had the best chance to withstand competition with the Chinese EVs. The people have spoken, and they say none of them none of them can compete. And and here's the thing.
16: Excuse me while I go sell my house.
19: Well, here's the thing. This is why they're wrong, right? They're not thinking about it in terms of how it's going to play out, right? And sure, head-to-head with these highly subsidized and non-market-driven Chinese EVs, none of them do have a chance. But you have to think about the game theory. It's probably going to end up more like the old joke with the hikers and the angry bear.
16: Yeah, I mean, you know, I don't have to beat you. I just have to be a little fast. Beat the bear. I have to be a little faster than you.
19: You have to be faster than you. Yeah.
16: So yeah, I have to. And look, you know, if you look at other markets, you know, Europe where the Chinese are coming in hard. You know, Latin America where they're coming in hard. The Southeast Asian markets. It's not like it's gone from zero to market share for Chinese brands has gone from zero to 100, and everybody's died off like the dinosaurs being hit by an asteroid. It doesn't work like that. And I think, you know, we heard from John Bozzella, there's a lot of political opposition to just opening the United States market to the Chinese. And I don't honestly think that's going to happen anytime soon. But even if it did, I think it would be a while before you had like some sort of extinction event. But, you know, everybody knows that the Chinese are playing a different game from the game that the Western automakers and the Detroit automakers have been playing. And you do hear Stellantis today, Ford, GM, you do hear that they're all realize they've got to get faster with product development. They've got to cut CapEx. They've got to, you know, do lots of things to be competitive and fit. Let's hope they do it. Because yeah. You know, if you live in Metro Detroit, it's going to be tough if they don't.
19: Yeah. Well, we know, right? It's a slow poison, right? It's not a sudden impact.
16: And it'll catch up with you. I mean, again, look, I mean, you know, most of our listeners will remember that General Motors and the former Chrysler, now, you know, part of Stellantis, went bankrupt in 2008, 2009, because they didn't address the competitive problems that became obvious with the Japanese and the Korean competitors and let it slide. And then the credit crunch, and all of a sudden they ran out of money because they had allowed their profit margins to become so narrow that they had no cushion.
19: And it's partly that experience that, you know, we both lived through and covered those bankruptcies that makes me believe there's no way that they'll all get wiped out. Because when Washington sees one or two of them going down, you know, getting acquired or going through bankruptcy reorganization, they're going to step in. And there, you know, maybe it'd be the third wave of the bailouts of the U.S. automakers, but it will definitely happen if one of the two big ones went away. There's no doubt that the government would come to the rescue of the survivor.
16: Yeah. And then the question becomes, it's a whole nother show. The question becomes, survive in what form? Mm-hmm. You know, Stellantis is partnering with Leap Motors, Chinese auto company. They're going to partner in this market with JLR, Jaguar Land Rover, which is essentially an Indian company now with British brands. But you see these partnerships and alliances designed to spread the capital cost, spread the development effort, spread the technology risk. So, you know, the idea that, you know, Ford or GM or, you know, what we now know as Stellantis, they'll survive, but will they be the same companies, operate in the same way, have the same number of employees, all of that stuff? That's not so sure.
19: Well, let's take a look at each company's, you know, sort of approach. Because I think they're, for companies that seem to copycat each other on so many ways, their approaches to EVs have been some of the more distinct, among their strategies. GM has been, GM, by the way, got the most votes out of those who did vote for a company. We saw a few GM employees, so good to see folks betting on themselves. But they have the most experience. You know, GM and Tesla were the only automakers to use up the original EV incentives, and, you know, they're the leader now. It concerns me a little that they've kind of put off this idea of becoming break-even and actually profitable on EVs. But what do you think on GM?
16: Well, look, I mean, GM did go through bankruptcy, but they're a powerful company. They have a lot of engineering and technology resources. You see Merit Barra investing, you know, heavily in artificial intelligence and digital tech. I do think that they've done a pretty good job at GM of kind of maintaining a competitive in the marketplace EV portfolio. I mean, not maybe competitive financially yet, but competitive in the marketplace. Cadillac EV portfolio has done very well, with a highly competitive, very profitable truck and large SUV portfolio. And if they can kind of keep that balance, the relative lack of fuel economy regulation in this country will help. But if they can keep that balance and kind of find their way to, EV, being able to build EVs that are profitable when that becomes necessary, I think that's, you know, that seems to be what they're trying to do. They've got a pretty good foundation to do it.
19: That's exactly the point. They have the best foundation. I think that the interesting one, the wild card for me, like the long shot kind of, is Ford. You know, really, I made some painful missteps, I think, in the first go round, but now they've, you know, done this work with the Skunkworks team and the Universal EV platform. I mean, I know they're, there are smarter people than me, like Terry Wojciechowski from CareSoft, you know, really believe that they got religion and they're ready to be competitive with that new vehicle. Do you buy it?
16: I think they have gotten religion. I mean, Jim Farley, you know, is probably the most open among the among Western CEOs and certainly U.S. CEOs in talking about challenges presented by the Chinese, the best of the Chinese automakers. You know, I think the challenge for Ford, and, you know, this is something I've seen over the years covering Ford, is can they take what they've learned from this Skunkworks project, you know, where they hired a bunch of people from Tesla and Silicon Valley to kind of run a car program, the, you know, in a way that's much more like the Chinese or Tesla, short development time, you know, this all sort of ways of making an EV profitable and competitive. Can they spread that to the rest of the product lines that they have, including the F-Series trucks, such that, you know, those vehicles are equally cost competitive, equally less vulnerable to things like, you know, tariffs or changes in the cost of fuel. They've not done a great job of that in the past. I mean, they've had Skunkworks projects, and then it hasn't, you know, they haven't spread it around. So I think, you know, and that will be, can they do that this time is the question I have.
19: Good point. Hey, we got one thoughtful comment and from the readers, from the audience. Tom Hachaya, who's a PACE Award judge for Automotive News, said his point, kind of echoing what you were asking John about earlier. The jury is still out, he said. At this point, none of the Detroit automakers has demonstrated success in making the transitions to battery-first powertrains and supply chains, software-defined vehicles, or the China speed benchmark for new product development cadence. It's winnable, but Detroit needs a 21st century version of the 1980s. If Japan can, why can't we? Reckoning. All right, I got to wrap it up now. Thanks for visiting Autotown today. Thank you to Joe, John, and Jessica for joining me in the virtual studio. I did not plan to have an all-J lineup, but it just happened, as Brent pointed out on LinkedIn. This show was engineered by Ray Templin. The artwork is by Shelley Trombley. Maya Keener is on social media. The theme song makes me smile every time I hear it. It was composed by Jonathan Franco, and it includes

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9: Progress report on Iran. I'm Daria Albinger, Fox News. The war is top of mind as Secretary of State Marco Rubio meets with foreign ministers. Fox's Jillian Turner's in Malmo, Sweden.
10: This comes at an incredibly sensitive moment. The alliance, we all know, facing intense strain over the war in Iran. One thing, though, everybody here seemed to really agree on is the need to get the Strait of Hormuz back open again. As Rubio met with NATO, Pakistani leadership arrived in Tehran. Rubio crediting the Pakistanis with being the go-between in U.S.-Iran talks since they started. Another big topic on the agenda, President Trump's decision to forward deploy 5,000 U.S. troops to Poland. This after pulling that same number back from Germany just a short time ago.
9: Iran's foreign minister says there are still major differences between the two sides, which remain unresolved. Well, President Trump touted his economic and foreign policies as he spoke to supporters in Rockland County, New York yesterday. Fox's Nate Foy was there.
11: After an introduction from New York Giants quarterback Jackson Dart, President Donald Trump sold his economic policies in Rockland County, New York. But the Iran war is still top of mind.
12: I said, sorry to do this to you, but we're going to have to journey down to the Middle East. They said, why? I said, because Iran is going to have a nuclear weapon if we don't stop them.
11: As Trump weighs resuming military action, he once again said the war will be over.

0: soon and promised better prices are coming. Trump and New York Congressman Mike Lawler praised the state and local tax deductions.
1: I want to thank President Trump for delivering on his promise to lift the cap on salt and deliver the largest tax cut in American history.
0: Lawler's running for re-election in an extremely competitive district.
2: Lawler, by the way, is just one of three Republicans who won in New York in 2024, while the rest of the state voted blue. 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
2: The nation's top intelligence official will step down next month.
7: The director of national intelligence, Tulsi Gabbard, is resigning, she says, to be with her husband, who was diagnosed with an extremely rare form of bone cancer. Gabbard says her last day is expected to be June 30th. Her tenure as DNI has been marked by declassifying millions of pages of government files on the assassinations of President Kennedy and his brother, former Attorney General Robert Kennedy. She also released files she says shows Obama administration officials politicized intelligence about Russian election interference. A former member of Congress, Gabbard ran for president as a Democrat in 2020. At the White House, Jared Halpern, Fox News.
2: Kevin Warsh has been sworn in as the 17th chair of the Federal Reserve. More from Fox Business's Connor Hanson.
8: And it was a who's who in that ceremony. Warsh sworn in by Justice Clarence Thomas, Scott Bessent, and Kevin Hassett were both in the room. Hassett, of course, was a front runner for the job at one point. Another finalist for the spot, Federal Reserve Governor Christopher Waller, made comments shortly before that ceremony saying it would be, quote, crazy for the Fed to contemplate cuts in the near future. Central bankers say some policy firming might be appropriate if inflation persistently stays above that 2% target rate. Warsh begins his first term as the conflict in Iran puts upward pressure on prices. In the past, Warsh has argued for reshaping the Fed and shrinking its footprint.
2: It's first time that a federal chair has been sworn in at the White House since 1987. A gas explosion at a coal mine in a northern Chinese province has killed at least 90 people. China's news agency says more than 240 workers were on duty at the time of the blast, and many of them are still trapped. The cause of the explosion is under investigation, and it will remain so, they say, for a while. I'm Daria Aldinger. This is Fox News.
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10: We have a new problem on I-75 southbound. It's the ramp to the lodge. A disabled vehicle on that exit ramp. It's passable, but please be careful there. Better news on 94 westbound at Range Road in St. Clair. That accident has now cleared. All lanes are open, and we're not seeing any problems in the area. 696 eastbound remains closed at the lodge for long-term construction. And I'm Lorna Stevens, WJR Traffic and Weather First.
11: There will be showers and thunderstorms for all this morning or the afternoon as the high only hits 66 with gusty winds out of the east. More rain this evening with an overnight low of 54 and some afternoon showers tomorrow with a high of 77. From the Weather Channel, I'm meteorologist Jeff Marr on 760 WJR, where Michigan comes to talk.
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0: It's the Great Michigan Weekend on 760 WJR. It's your bird's eye view of everything cool going down this weekend in Metro Detroit and throughout the state of Michigan. Here are Jim Harper and Cam Carmen.
1: Hola, amigas. And welcome to, as Cam said, a soggy Saturday.
2: Yeah, yikes. Not the greatest timing for a holiday weekend.
1: No, it's going to be rainy today, but it's going to clear up around 4 o'clock. So,
2: oh, okay.
1: You know, afternoon barbecue or hanging out in the yard or having friends over. That'll work out later on today, high of 60. Tomorrow, pretty much the same deal, rainy and cloudy. But Monday, Memorial Day, it will be perfecto.
2: I heard that. That's awesome.
1: Sunny and 80 on Monday.
2: Yay.
1: Yeah, good stuff. How was your week? Anything new at Casa Cam?
2: Not really. I have tried to take on the task of spring cleaning.
1: Oh, boy.
2: It's not really going well, and I don't have a large place either. I get so distracted, and it's either all in or all out, you know?
1: What do you mean?
2: It's either like I'm cleaning all day long for 5 hours straight, or I'm laying in bed watching Netflix.
1: Yeah, it's tough to get motivated to do any kind of spring cleaning or getting rid of junk.
2: Yeah,
1: it's hard to really be inspired with that. I suffer from that problem a lot. I'm kind of a closet hoarder.
2: Really?
1: Well, I don't keep things like newspapers,
2: right?
1: Or, you know. Boxes from Big Macs, you know, nothing crazy, but I do have a lot of junk,
2: and yeah.
1: I'm in this constant battle to try to throw stuff out. But you know how it is, you look at stuff and you go, I don't want to throw this out, I don't know what I'm going to do with it, but
2: right, or but, this might come back in style.
1: Yeah, if you're going through your clothes,
2: right?
1: It's kind of a tough thing, but spring cleaning going on. Our neighbor is moving, so she's been asking me for boxes.
2: Oh, no.
1: So you talk about spring cleaning. Think about if you're moving, how you would want to declutter. What are we going to take to the new place, and what are we going to just throw away?
2: I've moved so many times, and it's like usually I'm a rolling stone. Like, I don't collect a lot of stuff, but lately, I don't know. And my friend is having a garage sale in June, so I'm collecting things for that, so I'm ready to get rid of a lot of stuff.
1: Good old garage sales out there in your driveway, and have people haggle with you over a 50-cent ashtray.
2: Exactly. Well, yeah, I want no part of that.
1: You take 35?
2: Yeah.
1: All right. Since last we spoke to you, Radio Rangers, the Pistons are out.
2: Yeah.
1: That was a rough game. It was like that curse of Detroit teams where when they really need to put on the game, they just
2: choked.
1: They choke, and they actually perform in a way that's really bad. It wasn't close at all.
2: It wasn't. It was sad. It was so not close.
1: Yeah. But they played well, and you know, it was a great season. You know, trying to look at the positive side of it, they really, I mean, you compare it to last year.
2: I know. And then, you know, with Cade Cunningham having a collapsed lung, they still did okay. So
1: yeah, they did. Critics have been pretty tough on the Pistons, which I don't really think is fair. But, you know, we carry on, and now we have the Tigers to root for as much as they're struggling.
2: We can only hope the Lions will be great this year. Hope.
1: Yeah, that's the big hope. We had a lot of hope for pitching when we heard that Verlander was coming back, and he's been on the DL. So.
2: Yeah.
1: All right, Dave Rieger will have more on sports in a couple minutes. We also have tickets today to Earth, Wind, and Fire and Lionel Richie. They're touring together.
2: Oh, that's amazing.
1: Can you imagine that concert? That was great. All those concerts that feature the music that was out in the 70s and 80s when we were in college or when we were young, and man, you just played that album over and over again.
2: Over and over. And still, you know, when you hear Earth, Wind, and Fire songs, you remember the words. Same with Lionel Richie.
1: Yeah.
2: Commodores.
1: And speaking of Earth, Wind, and Fire, a big viral Facebook, TikTok thing over the last 6 months has been the Earth, Wind, and Fire song. September.
2: Yes.
1: You see these little videos of women. They look like they're in a gymnasium or something, and they're doing this very elaborate September dance. in unison. And many weeks ago, Cam told us she was learning this. Did you ever get anywhere on this?
2: Not yet.
1: No?
2: Maybe after spring cleaning, but okay. It still comes up on my feed, and I'm sorry because I sent it to you, and it came up on your feed for a long time.
1: It's on my feed every day.
2: It is still?
1: Yeah.
2: Oh.
1: Yeah.
2: I'm sorry.
1: No. I love watching it because
2: it's amazing. You got
1: young girls who look like they could be backup dancers for Madonna and Rihanna or somebody. And then you have people our age who are just trying to get it done. It's fun to watch.
2: It is, and they're great. I think you had said it's like an exercise class or something that they're learning. I would love to go to one, but I am just so uncoordinated, and it takes me a long time to learn something. I have to do it over and over and over, and then I'm only halfway done.
1: I think that's how you learn, though. I think
2: I know.
1: It's like line dancing, country music line dancing.
2: Yeah.
1: You have to get down on the floor and do it.
2: Right.
1: You can't learn it any other way, really.
2: Right. But it's like yoga to me that I don't feel comfortable. So if I'm not great at it, I don't want people making fun of me.
1: So, you mean like in a class? They don't make fun of people, though.
2: I don't know. I'm always self-conscious about stuff like
1: yeah,
2: that.
1: Yeah, I think everybody is. You can always take private classes.
2: Yes, true.
1: We're
2: going to be singing September in our heads all day.
1: That's right. All right. Also, we'll run down all the things happening for Memorial Day weekend. There are quite a few, of course, and hopefully the rain won't wash things out. And coming up next, if you've got a grad in your life, it's that time of year, graduation. Our nephew Colton just graduated, and it's fun to see all the pictures, that.
2: Yeah.
1: Usually the moms post the most pictures.
2: Yes, they do.
1: starting with pictures from when they were an infant.
2: Yes.
1: Going all the way. I'm sure it really embarrasses the kid.
2: Oh, I know.
1: Right up to the graduation photos where everybody's in their cap and gown. Yeah. Cam has some good advice on unique grad gift ideas. And we'll get into that next when the Great Michigan Weekend continues here on a wet Saturday morning on News Talk 760. WJR. Now, if you're a boomer or a Gen Xer, and you probably are if you're listening to our little show, it's quite possible you've developed some kind of hearing loss.
2: What?
1: Over your lifetime. Yes, exactly. Loud concerts, loud radio, earbuds turned up a little too high. Mm-hmm. Well, if you think your hearing is getting worse, or if your spouse or coworkers are tired of you saying, huh? all the time, you should go see my friends at Cruise Hearing Services, and here's how it works. You go into Cruise Hearing Services, and my friend Felix and his brilliant staff will give you a free hearing screening. You can even get your ears professionally and painlessly cleaned for only $50. Then, if their high-tech equipment shows hearing loss, they can talk to you about the latest hearing aids that are so small, you can't see them. It's not like the old days when Grandpa had that big thing in his ear.
2: The clunky thing that wrapped around his ear, yeah.
1: Yeah, kind of flesh-colored, and it it looked ugly. 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
0: This is the Great Michigan Weekend on WJR, your inside scoop on shows and festivals around the state, sporting events, and all the places people are gathering in the Motor City and around the state. Once again, here are Jim Harper and Cam Carmen.
1: All right, it's Memorial Day weekend. Many things happening around our state. You've got the Movement Music Festival in Hart Plaza. So, Cam, if you were thinking about dyeing your hair blue and putting your nose ring back in...
2: That was my plan.
1: All right. Detroit Techno 5K happening at historic Fort Wayne.
2: And it's at Canterbury Village. They are having a medieval fair, and it is Live, Lit, and Laughter, and it's at the Fox.
1: All right, graduation time. Kids are graduating from high school, and people are trying to figure out what's the proper gift to give, you know? It depends kind of on your relationship with the grad. You know, mm-hmm. if you're an aunt or an uncle, you often think, well, I'll just give them money, you know, put it in one of those fancy envelopes. But Cam's got some tips on some really great grad gifts.
2: Yeah, you know, cash is always king. So, sure. But, and every, you know, grad loves cash, but I'm thinking like a couple of these could be in addition to a little cash. So here are a couple. So you can rent a digital billboard for one day and then accidentally drive by it on the way to the grad party with the grad's picture, you know, congratulations, James, you know.
1: Kids might be embarrassed by that.
2: Okay.
1: Today's kids, it's all about, fitting in.
2: Yeah.
1: You're sitting there with your crew and dad comes driving by with a portable billboard.
2: Oh, no, I meant a digital one, like up on the freeway.
1: Oh, on the freeway.
2: Okay. Yeah.
1: Oh,
2: yeah.
1: I see. Okay.
2: Yeah, that would be terrible. If it's a college grad and they're moving into their first apartment or their house, you can pay their electric and gas bills and water bills for, you know, maybe a couple months, six months or whatever.
1: Great idea.
2: Yeah, you can do it online too. It's easy. You can, you know, so, I mean, yeah. It's almost like cash.
1: Yeah, and it's something they don't have to worry about, you know, one less thing.
2: Right. You can also make a future self time capsule. This probably would be more for the young women. You could put in letters from the family, predictions for the future, snacks that are from 2026, and then like music from 2026. And then you can tell them to open it when they get their first big girl or big boy job.
1: Oh, okay.
2: Yeah, and maybe a little cash in there, too.
1: Yeah, cash is always an additional feature. But that would be like one of the, like, the cylinder capsules we used to have when you were in high school and they were going to bury it for 10 years.
2: You could do that too. All right. So this one's fun. And I actually did do this last year. I got my son one share of Apple stock. So even though the market has been kind of up and down lately, it's doing really well right now. That might be a good time to invest in something and teach kids about investing.
1: Yeah.
2: You could get a couple stocks or a couple shares of whatever, and it could be something they're really interested in, like Amazon or Starbucks or
1: Plus, nowadays with all the apps out there, you give your grad some stock, and they can easily track it on a regular basis.
2: That's what I do with my son's stock. So
1: it helps you learn how that works, how the stock works.
2: Teach about business and adults and being adult and investing and stuff like that. So I liked it. I was pretty unique, and he was sort of thrilled, but I think he's forgotten about it. But I check it every day for him, and it's increased. Not amazingly, but that's another thing. You have to be patient and wait, you know, years or whatever for it to really grow. But
1: Was a good pick, though, of all the stocks out there. Apple.
2: I know. Yeah, so it's like a couple hundred dollars now. So it's probably, I got it for like 130 or whatever. And I just did one share, and it's doing okay.
1: That sounds like a great idea.
2: Yeah. And then this last one, it's kind of goofy. You can make like a future CEO box, and you could put things in it like an engraved Mont Blanc pen or like a tailored blazer or a suit coat or whatever. And then maybe you could book a session with a professional photographer for headshots.
1: Okay.
2: Yeah,
1: that would kind of, that's kind of forward thinking and, showing that you believe in them and that they're going to be a success.
2: Yeah, yeah. I mean, I just like different things. And maybe in addition to some of these, you could always throw another 50 in there or something.
1: I don't know. Yeah. Kids today are kind of hard to figure out. They're a much different breed than we are. They don't they don't say a lot about their personal feelings. It's very hard to understand if they're dating. They'll go out with a group and you can't really, and you ask, is that your girlfriend? Oh no, we're friends, but they go to the prom together. That kind of thing. It's tough to figure them out, but those are very interesting. I think any gift like that involves a lot of thought has a lot more meaning.
2: Well, last year for my daughter's graduation, we sent her we got her Delta gift cards and we got her Airbnb cards and a gift card to a Coach store. I was thinking she wanted to go to New York, so I made up this big, It was really cool, except she didn't want to go to New York because she's been there twice.
1: Okay.
2: So that was kind of a slap, but she
1: could travel.
2: Yeah. So she's been using her gift cards and stuff. So it was, I made this little presentation, which, is easy to do, but so gift cards, anything like that.
1: When you graduated high school, do you remember having a party where you got gifts?
2: I don't think I had a party, but my parents, when I graduated from college, they said, do you want cash or a moped?
1: A moped. Okay.
2: And they were big back then. And I said, no, I'll take the cash, please.
1: Okay. Yeah. I remember we had a graduation like lunch. So my folks and my family, we all went out for pizza. That was kind of nice. And then, didn't really have a party, but we had like a pool party, and all my friends came over and we went in the pool. But there wasn't a lot of gift giving going on when I graduated. It wasn't
2: like it is today.
1: No, it wasn't at all like it is today. Certainly didn't have our eyes on a moped.
2: I'm so glad I took the cash.
1: Yeah, probably a good idea. All right. Well, congratulations to all the grads out there and all the parents and grandparents who helped support them and get them through the tough times and who have their back as they go forward in life and hopefully improve the world in ways that we all want. Congratulations to you. It's 8:25. We'll take a break. When we come back, Dave Rieger will join us for sports and we'll have tickets for Earth, Wind & Fire and Lionel Richie to give away. A little trivia that comes up next. You're on the Great Voice of the Great Lakes, News Talk 760 WJR.
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0: You've got the Great Michigan Weekend on WJR with a unique take on the fun side of news and events and the movers and shakers making things happen in Detroit and around the state of Michigan. Here are your hosts, Jim Harper and Cam Carmen.
1: Well, here we go. We've got tickets to give away to a great concert. I think this will be so much fun, and people in our age group would love this because you could sing along with every single song performed. Lionel Richie and Earth, Wind, and Fire together, July 1st at Little Caesars Arena. 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And we thought we'd do a little Lionel and Earth, Wind, and Fire trivia to give away the tickets this morning. So here's the first question. Name the Lionel Richie song that contains this lyric. Everyone you meet is dancing in the street. That's pretty easy.
2: It's one of my favorite songs.
1: Which Lionel Richie song contains the lyric, everyone you meet is dancing in the street? If you think you know, give us a call at 800-859-0WJR. That's 800-859-0957. Good luck. All right, Dave Rieger joins us now to talk about sports. Pistons are done. That's over. And Tigers, well, you know, ups and downs for our Tigers. And it's kind of tough to watch.
3: Well, first question I have is, on those Back to the Future scratch-off lottery tickets, if you had the DeLorean, could you go into the future to figure out which ones were going to be the winners?
1: That would be good. Yeah.
2: That's a good one.
3: The first thing that I thought of. But as far as the Tigers' ups and downs, at least for the last seven games in a row, it has not been good. Tigers lose last night in rainy Baltimore, 7-4. I don't know if you watched this game, but they played most of the second half of this game in the rain. They now are 2-15 in their last 17 games. They are now 12 games under 500 at 20-32. And another injury, unfortunately, last night. We don't know if it had to do with the rain or not, but Tigers lefty reliever Brant Herder left the game in the fifth inning after he seemingly slipped on the wet mound. He said it was a back issue. AJ Hinch said that he saw it on the delivery. Didn't know if it was related to the mound being wet or not, but they said he just kept on saying he had a back injury, so they got him out of there. Yesterday, the Tigers sent out a tweet about a medical update on all these players that are still hurt on the IL, but they look like they may be back soon, including Javi Baez, who is now completed a return to running, hitting, and fielding progression. Pitcher Bo Brisky, Kerry Carpenter, Bailey Horn, Jackson Jobe, Ty Madden, Parker Meadows, Troy Melton, Reese Olson, Tarik Skubal, Birch Smith, Trey Sweeney, Gleyber Torres, and Justin Verlander.
1: It's like the whole roster.
3: It's nuts. It's crazy how many of the players are on the IL. But they're all like throwing bullpen sessions or completed a bullpen session or completing rehab daily. In fact, Troy Melton may pitch on Sunday. There is a question to who's the pitcher going to be. He may be returning. So we'll see. But right now, Tigers, unfortunately, tied for last place, 10.5 games out in the AL Central. But it's still early. We're not even Memorial Day yet, so
1: yeah, it is early.
3: I mean, it's a long season. They're just struggling right now. They will be playing today at 4:05, assuming the rain holds off, because the forecast does not look good in Baltimore right now. So could be a potential for a doubleheader tomorrow. They're supposed to play at 1:35 tomorrow. So we'll see what happens with the Tigers. Just got to kind of get through this, kind of get some of their pitching back, kind of get some of their hitting back. And, you know, when you're dealing with all these injuries, it's just tough. AJ Hinch said that he didn't have any plans on bringing up very many people from the minor leagues. And he's just kind of roll with what he has right now. So,
1: okay.
3: Like it or not, that is just what's going on. The one highlight they did have was Kevin McGonigal hit a home run on the first pitch yesterday. So that was
2: kind of cool.
1: That was good.
3: First pitch, he took it out.
1: So. You know, get all excited, and then they fall apart.
3: Yeah. So we'll see what happens. Speaking of the Pistons in the NBA last night in the Western Conference Finals, the Oklahoma City Thunder beat the San Antonio Spurs 123-108 to take a 2-1 lead. Knicks and Cavs tonight at 8 o'clock from Cleveland. New York leads that series 2-0. I don't know if you guys saw the game one of that series where the Knicks came back from like 30-some points down in like 7 minutes. It was crazy, that comeback that they had, and took a 1-0 lead. So, you know, Pistons had a great season, 60 wins. I don't know if they would have done very well against the New York Knicks. I had predicted earlier in the season, if you remember, that if they had to face the Thunder or the Spurs, they probably weren't going to do anything in the NBA Finals. But a good season nonetheless. We'll see what happens with the upcoming draft. We're going to see if they're going to give Jalen Duren a contract extension, and if he's going to get that max contract that he wants. He didn't really show up that much in the playoffs, but he was really good in the regular season. I just feel like they need another shooter to help Cade out. It just can't all be Cade Cunningham.
1: No, we've been in that situation with all of our teams. It can't be one or two guys.
3: Yeah, correct. Moving over to golf, the CJ Cup Byron Nelson Classic is going on in Texas right now. Siwoo Kim, he shoots a 60 yesterday. He's at minus 18. Sungjae Im is at minus 13, along with Jackson Suber and Scottie Scheffler. And the scores at this tournament yesterday were all crazy, all low 60s. So they are really tearing up that course at the TPC Craig Ranch in McKinney, Texas. They're scoring very well. Indianapolis 500 tomorrow for all you racing fans.
1: Hey!
3: That is 12:45 if Fox on Fox. And 10 a.m. Is the pregame for probably one of the most famous races in IndyCar racing, obviously. Then next week, they come to Detroit for the Grand Prix. So,
1: yeah, I'll be watching the Indy 500 on the couch, eating beef jerky.
3: There you go.
1: Shirtless in my jean shorts.
3: Perfect.
1: Because that's America.
2: America.
3: And speaking of racing, sad news out of NASCAR with Kyle Busch.
1: Yeah.
3: Who died suddenly at 41. I've actually met Kyle before. I used to produce a NASCAR show back in the day. Really awful. Great guy. And they're not really sure what's going on. All we've heard of is that he was coughing up blood after being in one of the GM's, one of their Chevy simulators. He was, we keep on hearing the 911 call. He was coughing. He was, short of breath and very hot, his temperature. And he had just raced recently and won a truck series race, but after a race that he had a couple weeks ago, he had like a sinus infection, in which you heard him radio that he needed a shot afterwards. So I don't know what happened, and they were trying to figure it out, but we're just going to keep an eye on the story. It's
2: weird.
3: Really
2: it's sad
3: and crazy that it's kind of like the common cold, you know, and you and I get a sinus infection, and we just kind of push through it, and I'm not sure what happened.
1: Yeah, it just sounds awful, and it's so unexpected, and
2: young.
1: Yeah, just a terrible tragedy.
2: Yeah.
3: And our Detroit Lions extended Jack Campbell yesterday, got a nice extension on his contract, so he'll be around for a little bit. He's kind of the leader of that defense right now, and while we wait and see what happens with Brian Branch and his Achilles injury. So OTAs are going to be starting up, and then we'll be in training camp, and then our boys will be back and get ready for the NFL season, and everybody's very excited for the game in Germany.
2: That'll be cool.
1: I heard like flights have been booked, you know, sellouts of hotels.
3: Yeah, we got media information about it already too from the Lions about credentials and hotels, and if you want to travel over to Germany to watch that game, and it's going to be fun. The NFL did make an announcement about the fact, and it's getting mixed reviews, that the NFL teams can no longer protect certain games from being on the international stage.
1: So what does that mean?
3: That means that, like, for instance, like, could you imagine a Thanksgiving Day Detroit Lions game being played like in Australia?
1: Oh, I see.
2: Oh, yeah. No.
1: Yeah, so like, that wouldn't work. No.
3: Or could you imagine like a big divisional game against the Packers at Lambeau or at Ford Field being in Brazil? That's kind of the that's kind of how I feel. I'm not so sure I like the fact that the NFL is not letting the teams protect anymore these important games.
2: So. Dave, by the way, who do the Lions play at that game in Germany?
3: They play the AFC champion New England Patriots.
2: Oh,
1: that'll be a fun game to watch.
3: That'll be a good game. The big
1: people
3: game
1: in Europe are going crazy over this.
3: Oh yeah. Well, obviously, Amon-Ra, St. Brown, big in Germany, so that's huge. And the big game for the Lions, though, is going to be Week 2, and that is going to be Thursday night, the first Thursday night game on Amazon Prime of the year when they are in Buffalo to open up Buffalo's new stadium.
1: Okay.
2: Oh, yeah, that's right.
3: That is going to be a big one. Their first game is at home against the New Orleans Saints, Dan Campbell's old team, by the way. But yep. But the week two is going to be big. And also Thanksgiving Day, Ben Johnson comes back to Ford Field for Chicago Bears and Detroit Lions on Thanksgiving.
1: You know, it sounds like the Lions are going to be in the same spot we've seen with the Pistons, where the games are going to be all over the place. They're going to be on one platform one day and another one.
3: 100%. I mean, listen, I'm a big Denver Broncos fan, and Broncos Steelers on the day after, on Black Friday on Netflix. There you go. So
1: on Netflix. Wow. Yeah. It's crazy.
3: So
2: I'm good with Netflix, not Amazon Prime.
3: Netflix, yeah, Amazon Prime, Peacock.
2: Peacock.
3: You name it.
1: You know, it's unfortunate though for those of us who are fans, because if it was on one platform.
3: Correct.
1: And you didn't have that platform, at least you could say, okay, well, I'm going to subscribe and then I'll cancel.
3: Mm-hmm. Right.
1: I mean, we used to do with shows on HBO. If you love The Sopranos, you would renew your subscription for the season and then cancel. Mm-hmm. But when they're on all these platforms, you know, just floating all over the place, it's really difficult because that's expensive to be on all those.
3: Tigers were on Apple TV Plus last night. So, yeah. And then Sunday Night Baseball, while the NBA playoffs have been going on, you know, it used to be on ESPN. Now it's on NBC, but it's been on Peacock lately because you've had the playoffs going on for the NBA. So the Tigers have been a lot on Sunday nights lately, too. And you've had to have Peacock to watch. So.
1: Well, I miss the old days when if you heard the Tigers on the radio, you knew it was WJR, you know?
2: Yeah.
1: Those are the days.
3: Oh, yeah.
1: All right, Dave, thanks. Congratulations, by the way, to Greg, who correctly identified the song in our little trivia. The title was, of course, All Night Long, the song that had the lyric, "Everyone you meet is dancing in the street."
2: Come believe it's a cabocca. Yeah, jumbo.
1: No, it's funny you did that part of the song, because I finally saw an interview where Lionel Richie said all those words were just made up. It's not Spanish.
2: Like, what does caborca mean?
1: It's not Portuguese. He just made up words.
2: That's funny. I didn't know that all these years.
1: All right, congratulations, Greg. Another chance to win tickets for Lionel Richie and Earth, Wind & Fire coming up next hour on the Great Michigan Weekend. And coming up immediately next, we'll get into our red carpet report. Lots of fun things happening in the world of Hollywood. And, of course, this is the official kickoff of summer this weekend with Memorial Day. So you're going to be wearing your shades a lot more. And if you wear glasses, you know that can be a problem. You know, you have glasses and you don't think about it. 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
2: yeah, that's cool.
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0: This is the Great Michigan Weekend on WJR. Your inside scoop on shows and festivals around the state, sporting events, and all the places people are gathering in the Motor City and around the state. Once again, here are Jim Harper and Cam Carmen.
1: Well, there are many Memorial Day parades going on around Michigan. In Metro Detroit, you've got the Dearborn Parade. Man, when we worked at the station in Dearborn, we used to go to that parade. It was huge.
2: Oh, yeah.
1: I mean, the old-fashioned people on the sidewalk waving flags, just having a great time. South Lyon has a parade. St. Clair Shores, Milford, Royal Oak, Beverly Hills, and the War Memorial Ceremony will be happening in Grosse Pointe. And also, the Hazel Park Memorial Weekend Festival is going on this weekend.
2: Yeah, and it's the grand opening of the Herb Discovery Trails at the zoo, and Dinosauria is back.
1: All right.
2: Kids love that one.
1: Yeah.
2: Yep, and then it is the Livonia Rotary Carnival as well.
1: Carnivals, man. Nothing like a good carnival.
2: Or a good carny, too.
1: Yeah, the carny, the guy running the tilt-a-whirl.
2: Yes.
1: And, you know, he's got like three fingers and you know, a couple of missing teeth, and you wonder, is this ride really safe?
2: Yeah, exactly.
1: They always are.
2: Uh-huh.
1: Love a carnival. Okay, let's get to the red carpet report. This is kind of interesting. Former Disney star Selena Gomez making a shocking move in her career. She's ditching her wholesome image, and she's going to star in a raunchy X-rated movie.
2: Along
1: with Kate Blanchett and Michael Fassbender. So make a note of that, Cammy. It's a movie called The Origin of the World, set in the 1970s. It's rumored to be 4 hours long.
2: Okay, no.
1: Come on.
2: Who needs that?
1: Right now, she is busy filming season 6 of Only Murders in the Building in London. But that's going to be the big move for her. And it's going to be interesting to see how that's received.
2: I don't think it's going to go over well, especially because it's 4 hours. But she's just not, she doesn't fit that role. And I know you don't want to get pigeonholed into one role your entire career, but not that.
1: Yeah. Nude is good. 4 hours.
2: Yeah.
1: Oh,
2: not
1: come on.
2: Explicitly X-rated. No thanks.
1: What do you have?
2: I have the dash cam video of Britney Spears' DUI arrest has been made public, and whoa, it is strange. So first she used a baby voice when she first got pulled over.
1: No.
2: She would not get out of her car for like 10 minutes. She kept saying, "I don't like that." And then she started speaking in sort of a British accent. And also, like, she was saying things like, "My fur was stolen, I'm blind in my left eye," and she offered to make lasagna for the cops if they would just follow her home.
1: Wow.
2: Yeah, exactly.
1: It's like something you'd see on Cops.
2: I know.
1: You know?
2: You know, and I watch those videos all the time, and this was up there. It was weird.
1: Oh, poor Britney.
2: Yeah.
1: Right. The star of the popular show Nobody Wants This. We love it.
2: Yeah, we love that show.
1: One of the stars opening about a recent cancer scare, Jackie Thon, who plays Esther on the hit Netflix romantic comedy, revealed this week she underwent a preventative double mastectomy and reconstruction after hearing that she carries the BRCA1 gene, which will give you a high risk of breast cancer. So she's now advocating genetic testing for people and family members, because that's a rare onset cancer, so we wish her well. This is kind of interesting. Matthew Perry's mom, Suzanne, slammed her late son's assistant during an emotional victim impact statement in court, you know, where people get to talk about what happened. She spoke during sentencing and said this assistant helped supply the drugs that killed Matthew back in October of 23. She told the court that Kenneth Imawasa portrayed himself as a good guy who tried to save Matthew, but he was actually aiding and abetting the addiction. He arranged a source of supply. He was even injecting him with ketamine.
2: Oh,
1: yeah. And he was qualified to do that, but we know how that turned out. He, along with four others, have entered a guilty plea in the case. He will be sentenced next week, so people are going to jail.
2: Yeah, yeah, they're all, so far, anyone who's been accused of that is going to jail. There's a new biopic about Billy Joel's life. It's in production. Apparently, he's not very happy about it.
1: No?
2: No. The project is being directed by the same guy who did Michael, the Michael Jackson story, and Bohemian Rhapsody. But the piano man says it's both legally and professionally misguided. I wonder what that means.
1: Yeah, exactly. What could it be that would bug Billy Joel?
2: Well, I think he had something like an addiction problem or something.
1: Did he?
2: He had something. I don't remember, but so maybe that's in there and he's not happy.
1: Yeah, that's right. There were stories about him driving around Nantucket. hitting mailboxes.
2: Oh, yeah. That's exactly it. yeah, and there was some airplane drama for Jessica Simpson. She was on a recent flight to Hawaii. She ran into her ex, Nick Lachey, for the first time in 20 years. They had an okay conversation, though. Imagine being on the same plane with a guy you were married to and haven't seen him in 20 years. So Nick Lachey said it was strangely okay. But then he told Us Weekly she was in first class while her three kids sat in coach. They're 14, 12, and 7.
1: That's hilarious.
2: But Jessica Simpson hit back and she said her mom bought the tickets and picked the seats. And I guess her mom was on the flight. Not sure if they were all sitting together, but oh my gosh.
1: Hey, excuse me, where's your mother? Oh, she's in
2: first class because she's a big star.
1: All right, in other naked news, the Cannes Film Festival really got upset this year when a number of stars ignored the naked dress rule. The event planners put the ban in place for decency reasons, but in spite of that, we know the red carpet was marked by high slit skirts, plunging necklines, visible underwear, and even see-through gowns galore. So nobody paid attention to the memo. The biggest offenders were Demi Moore, Kristen Stewart, and Riley Keough.
2: Oh my gosh, Elvis's granddaughter? Oh.
1: Yeah, they went bare and did not care. So that's what's going on.
2: Yeah, some of those
1: carpet land.
2: Yeah, those dresses have been wild.
1: You know, you wonder why somebody goes to that extreme. You know, because you've gone to, like, when you were a TV star and you'd go to, like, the auto show premiere and you'd buy a gown and you'd have hair and makeup and everything. I mean, you do look at yourself in the mirror at some points. You know, you can say whether or not something is revealing.
2: Right. Right. It's the shock factor. And they all think they can get away with it because they have the bodies and they want to flaunt them.
1: Okay.
2: Yeah. Well,
1: I don't know. Shock factor doesn't usually work out in the end. I mean, you do get some headlines in the beginning, but eventually it doesn't work out very well.
2: Right. Right.
1: I mean, we know about all the, like the Britney photos getting out of a limo, you know, those.
2: Yeah, you know, yes, I know what you're saying.
1: Yeah, don't want to have that following you around for the rest of your career.
2: No, you don't.
1: All right, anything else on your list?
2: Yeah, Meghan Markle flew to Geneva, Switzerland this week to make a speech about online safety for kids, but only about 100 people showed up.
1: Oh, really?

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7: Watching the situation, I'm Paul Stevens, Fox News. President Trump canceling weekend plans, including attending his son's wedding to meet with top advisors about the situation in Iran. In D.C., Fox's Madeline Rivera.
8: The president said this, "While I very much wanted to be with my son, Don Jr., and the newest member of the Trump family, his soon-to-be wife, Bettina, circumstances pertaining to government and my love for the United States of America do not allow me to do so. I feel it is important for me to remain in Washington, D.C. at the White House during this important period of time." Axios reports the president met with his national security team on Friday to talk about the war in Iran as he seriously considers new strikes. This comes after weeks of stalemate on a deal despite Pakistani mediators scrambling last minute to bridge any gaps. Secretary of State Marco Rubio says Iran wants to create a tolling system for the Strait of Hormuz, a scenario that he says is unacceptable.
7: Meantime, another major sticking point, Iran's enriched uranium, which the president claims they should not be able to keep. Director of National Intelligence Tulsi Gabbard stepping down amid her husband's cancer diagnosis.
9: The Director of National Intelligence Tulsi Gabbard, who oversees 18 agencies that keep the most important secrets in government, will leave her post on June 30th to help her husband as he fights an aggressive and rare form of bone cancer. She made the announcement after informing the president, according to reporting

0: From Fox Digital, Gabbard posted the copy of the letter that she wrote to President Trump. Speaking of her husband, she said he faces major challenges in the coming weeks and months. At this time, I must step away from public service to be by his side and fully support him through this battle. Trump responded, Tulsi has done an incredible job and we will miss her. Gabbard is the fourth Trump cabinet official to leave during the president's second term in office.
1: Fox's David Spund. 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
1: Kevin Warsh sworn in Friday as the new chair of the Federal Reserve, replacing the outgoing chair, Jerome Powell. President Trump says he wants Warsh to lead a quote-unquote independent Federal Reserve. Warsh saying he intends to fill the role with energy and purpose.
14: And while I'm not naive about the challenges we face, I believe, Mr. President, these years can bring unmatched prosperity that will raise living standards for Americans from all walks of life.
1: Warsh set for his first policy meeting in mid-June. Meantime, Jerome Powell set to stay on the Fed board for the time being. Restrictions now being put in place as that Ebola outbreak grows in Central Africa.
15: Authorities in Congo are banning funeral wakes in the northeastern part of the country as Ebola cases spike. A ban on gatherings of 50 or more people was also announced Friday. The World Health Organization says the outbreak poses a very high risk. Many medical workers have struggled with the lack of resources. There are no vaccines for the Ebola virus. It's believed to have spread undetected for weeks in the northeastern part of Congo, where nearly a million people have been displaced by recent armed conflicts in the region. Tom Graham, Fox News.
1: The New York Post reporting that first daughter Ivanka Trump was targeted for an assassination plot by an Islamic Revolutionary Guard Corps trained terrorist. This and an apparent plot to avenge the president taking out his mentor. Sources say recently captured Mohammed Bakir Saad Dawood al-Saudi, 32 years old, made a pledge to kill Ivanka and even had a blueprint of her home in Florida. The Iraqi national was allegedly targeting President Trump's family, responding to the killing of Iranian military chief Qasem Soleimani in the U.S. drone strike in Baghdad 6 years ago. I'm Paul Stevens, and this is Fox News.
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16: We have a new issue on I-94. I-94 eastbound at I-696. An accident. Your two right lanes are blocked, so plan on delays and please watch for authorities on the scene. And at Hart Plaza, we have the Electronic Music Festival Movement 26. It's going on all Memorial Day weekend, so expect heavier traffic in the area as a result. And I'm Lorna Stevens, WJR, Traffic and Weather first.
17: Windy and wet today with showers and thunderstorms as the high only hits 66. Rain will continue into the evening with an overnight low of 54. Some scattered showers tomorrow with a high of 77, then dry for Memorial Day. From the Weather Channel, I'm meteorologist Jeff Maher on 760 WJR, where Michigan comes to talk.
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0: It's the Great Michigan Weekend on 760 WJR. It's your bird's eye view of everything cool going down this weekend in Metro Detroit and throughout the state of Michigan. Here are Jim Harper and Cam Carmen.
1: That's right, Memorial Day weekend finally kicking off summer after the weirdest spring you've ever had.
2: Will summer actually be here? I'm wondering.
1: 40 degrees, you know, near the end of May. It just makes no sense. It
2: never makes sense.
1: But weather-wise, we heard that Monday is going to be really nice.
2: It's
1: gonna be
2: so that's the payoff there.
1: Sunny and 80. Do you have any Memorial weekend plans? Are you getting together with the kids? Are you doing any barbecuing?
2: The kids' birthday is actually next week. So my son is flying in from Miami, and then my daughter and their dad, we're going to hang out. So we're not doing anything this weekend, but I am going to a barbecue, which, you know, is very laid back. And I'm not a big – I used to love the holidays, you know, 4th of July, the summer holidays. Now I'm just like, whatever. What about you guys?
1: Are you taking like your homemade potato salad? Or
2: you know, my mom did make the world's best potato salad, but alas, it's very hard to make. So
1: is it? Was it the kind that was with yellow mustard?
2: No, mayonnaise.
1: Oh, it was mayonnaise. So the redskin potatoes in it?
2: Nope. Just regular. Oh, it was so good.
1: Yeah. Some of those potato salads that our moms made were really outstanding.
2: Mm-hmm.
1: And you can get it at the grocery store now, you know, pre-made, but it's just not the same.
2: That and macaroni salad. But I just love summer foods like that at barbecues or going to the lake. I love that potato salad.
1: And good stuff. Coleslaw.
2: Yeah.
1: And of course, all the barbecue food. We're going to have hot dogs today.
2: Oh, okay.
1: And then my family's coming over tomorrow. If you're not doing anything, you're welcome to join.
2: Aw, thanks.
1: It'll be a laid-back kind of Sunday. And then tomorrow we're doing dogs and burgers and baked beans and chili. You know, just...
2: Wow.
1: Yeah.
2: You're going all out.
1: Yeah, it'll be a spread. It'll be a spread for sure. And I actually... because I write down what everybody wants. I walk around the party and I say, what you want? You want a burger or a dog? And I write it down like a waitress, you know?
2: Yeah.
1: My niece actually gave me a waitress pad, like from a diner.
2: That is so cute.
1: So I can walk around and then I know exactly what to cook up for everybody.
2: Right. You know? Right. So you're the master chef.
1: I am the cookout chef, and I like to serve everybody, you know, hot food. I don't like to cook 10 burgers and then put them on a paper plate.
2: Never.
1: And
2: right.
1: People put them on a bun and it's cold by that time.
2: You know? Yeah. How do you season your burgers?
1: I use a lot of that seasoning that is no salt.
2: Okay.
1: I try to avoid the sodium. I can't remember the brand name, but
2: Mrs. Dash?
1: The Dash is one, and there's another one that I use. And the key I found with burgers is to put that raw burger meat in your hand and then sprinkle in some of the seasoning and then kind of roll it up like a baseball.
2: Yeah.
1: And then pull it apart and then put more seasoning in and do it again. And then when you cook it, it's not just the top and bottom.
2: Right.
1: It's all the way through.
2: Oh, I got you. Yeah. Okay, I'll remember that.
1: All right. And, of course, you have to have, like, American singles
2: cheese. It's the only cheese that's good on a burger.
1: Yeah.
2: No matter what.
1: On a barbecued burger, that's just perfect.
2: Yes.
1: All right, whatever you're doing this weekend, make it a safe one, and try to take a moment or two to remember what Memorial Weekend is all about, Memorial Day.
2: Mm-hmm.
1: A lot of places having parades. We'll run down that list for you in a couple of minutes if you want to take the kids out and have a old-fashioned, all-American kind of outing. Mm-hmm. That's always fun to do. And also, we've got tickets for Earth, Wind, and Fire in concert with Lionel Richie. I love how these groups from the 70s and 80s are teaming up.
2: Yeah, and they still sound good.
1: They really do. Earth, Wind, and Fire toured for a long time with Chicago. That was like 40 people on stage. You know, Earth, Wind, and Fire had a big band, and Chicago had horns and pianos and guitars and everything. And then they would join each other for their songs, which is pretty cool.
2: Yeah, that would have been...
1: I imagine Lionel will do that with Earth, Wind, and Fire. He'll jump in on some of their things.
2: Oh, Lionel. Gosh, he's been around so long.
1: Yeah, and He's been pretty cool on those music shows, the judging.
2: Yeah, he is good. He's fair, and he's not. I mean, he knows what he's doing. He's helped produce We Are the World, you know?
1: Yeah. Meanwhile, speaking of Lionel and We Are the World, did you ever see that documentary?
2: Oh, yeah. The one.
1: The one with Michael Jackson?
2: Not the Michael movie.
1: No. The documentary the making of We Are the World.
2: It's so good.
1: Yeah, if you're a fan of this music and you're in our kind of age group, look that up. I forget the name.
2: I know, me too. It's like, I can't remember. It's like best of, I don't remember, but it, look it up. It is so good.
1: Yeah, Lionel talks about, you know, he was really responsible for that project. Mm-hmm. He and mm-hmm. Quincy Jones got together and said, we want to do this because Band Aid in Britain, they did that Do You Know It's Christmas song that we hear. Yeah. Every Christmas on the radio.
2: Mm-hmm.
1: So they decided, let's do an American song for charity, you know, and make a lot of money. The making of that project is just remarkable. And also the little cameo shots you see of the stars we love.
2: Mm-hmm. Yeah.
1: It's something you've never seen before.
2: It's so good. Dave says it's called We Are the World, The Story Behind the Song on Netflix.
1: Okay, there you go. I think we're going to watch that tonight.
2: I've seen it, I think, 3 times, and it never gets old.
1: All right, 9:13, we're going to take a break, and when we come back, this is kind of interesting. There's something called chore play.
2: Okay.
1: We're all adults here. We can use the word foreplay.
2: Yes.
1: Among friends. There's something called chore play. I'll explain what it means. Guys, listen up. This is very important, and it benefits you, and we'll get into it next.
2: I love that.
1: When we continue here on the Great Michigan Weekend on News Talk 760 WJR. Well, right now I want to talk to you about your hearing, and if you had to turn up the volume to hear us do the show today, you know exactly what I'm talking about. A lot of us have the same problem. Boomers and Gen Xers, a little bit of hearing loss over the years. You find yourself turning up the TV or the radio. And if you're in a car and you're listening to the radio, you might hear the person next to you say, hey, can we turn that down a little bit?
2: Turn it down!
1: And you think it's fine, but it's kind of loud because you may have some hearing loss. The latest event at our house, because I'm doing this thing, which is also common with hearing loss, I'm mishearing. So the latest one is, this happened recently. My wife said, we've got to get some pizza sauce. And I thought she said, we've got to get some peaches to cough. It's a true story, honest to God. So, yeah, we're looking into this. Felix Cruz and his fine staff at Cruz Hearing Services in Farmington Hills, Taylor, and Waterford want you to come out for a free hearing screening to determine what's going on with your hearing. And their hearing aids are high tech, almost invisible. And, you know, if you're buying a hearing aid off the web or at a box store, you know, or online, all that is, that's just an amplifier. It's going to make things louder, but that's not the problem for people. Often you have trouble hearing certain frequencies, highs and lows, and that can be dialed in at Cruz Hearing Services. Also, you can get your ears cleaned professionally and painlessly for $50. I did that. It was pretty cool.
2: Yeah.
1: Actually felt kind of good.
2: Get that gunk out of there. Yeah, it does tickle.
1: You can't do it yourself. And, you know, doctors say if you don't address hearing issues, your world becomes smaller.
2: Yeah.
1: You'll sit and nod when people talk because you can't make out what they're saying. 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And it's spelled C-R-U-Z hearing.com.
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0: This is the Great Michigan Weekend on WJR. Your inside scoop on shows and festivals around the state, sporting events, and all the places people are gathering in the Motor City and around the state. Once again, here are Jim Harper and Cam Carmen.
1: All right, welcome back. It's 9:19, and I ran across this story about something called shore play. All right, for couples.
2: Can't wait.
1: Yeah, it's kind of a takeoff on the term foreplay. And guys, listen up. If you want your woman to be in a romantic mood on a regular basis, you got to start doing stuff around the house without being asked.
2: Yes.
1: Women respond so positively when you take the initiative to do things, you know, just splitting up the stuff that has to be done around the house. And the big key, don't make a big deal out of it.
2: Right. Don't have to point it out.
1: Yeah. Don't say, hey, I took out the garbage.
2: Mm-hmm.
1: Let's go upstairs. That's not going to get it. You have to take the initiative and actually do things without being asked. And, you know, forget the old, standard thing where the woman does the laundry, the woman does the cooking.
2: Right.
1: You know, the guy mows the lawn. It all the stuff that has to be done around the house, especially if you have young kids or even teenagers, mm-hmm. there's a lot to be done. And if a woman feels that she has to do all of it or most of it, and if she wants some help, she has to nag you,
2: mm-hmm.
1: she's not going to be in a romantic mood. That kind of stuff sticks in the head of a woman. Am I right?
2: Yep. You build up resentment.
1: Yes.
2: You know, I've been working all day and you haven't done anything except watch football. And I asked you to, you know, rake the yard and you didn't.
1: Right. And then ultimately, if the guy, you know, starts to feel romantic, it's not going to go over very well.
2: You know, I'm thinking I do have a friend who does this. She just puts like a notepad on the counter and just says everything that needs to be done. She doesn't say, you need to do it, Jack. You know, it's like just lists everything.
1: Ah, that's very smart.
2: To kind of prompt him to take action. And then there's no nagging. If he does it, is a whole different story.
1: Yeah, of course.
2: But I remember one episode of Everybody Loves Raymond, which, you know, is my second favorite show in the entire world. But they got a new vacuum. Ray and Deborah got a new vacuum. And he was so impressed with the vacuum, he was vacuuming the drapes.
1: Oh, wow.
2: And Deborah said, I've never been as attracted to you as I am right now.
1: That's exactly the point. You got to do the work, and it's got to be without being prompted.
2: Yes.
1: What I do, we have lunch every day together, and when we're done, I'm usually done before Lynn, and she'll say, just put it up on the counter. I'll clean up.
2: Mm-hmm.
1: And I nod or I say, okay, but I get up and I take my plate over and then I clean the whole thing. I put
2: stuff
1: in the dishwasher. I clean off the counter. I put condiments back in the fridge and I don't make a thing out of it.
2: Right.
1: It's not like, ta-da.
2: Yeah. Look what I did. Look at me. Pick me.
1: Do it. Or taking out the garbage before she does.
2: Mm-hmm.
1: So I think it goes a long way. And the experts say there are ways to do this, like Cam's friend. Instead of saying, can you put a note on the calendar about the kids' photo day? Mm-hmm. Instead, you should say, do you want to take the lead on keeping track of the school stuff we have to do? Do you want me to do that?
2: Inevitably, though, the male will say, you do it. You can do it, honey.
1: That would be bad.
2: But, yeah.
1: Other examples, instead of saying, can you call the plumber? Say, would you be up for managing the home stuff, the, you know, home maintenance? Do you want to take the lead on that or do you want me to? Instead of saying, can you pick up a birthday cake? You should say, can you take over birthday planning for the kids?
2: Okay.
1: This year. So if you make it that kind of team thing, I think that works. But if you really want the points, guys, if you really want her to think nicely of you and, you know, if you're feeling romantic, you want her to respond accordingly.
2: Yes.
1: Do it. Keep your mouth shut and do it as much as you can.
2: Yeah, without having to be prodded and reminded 20 times.
1: Right, because guys will, it turns into a huge back and forth resentment. Guys will resent it because they're being nagged.
2: Mm-hmm.
1: You make me feel like you're my mother. And then,
2: yeah. Woman,
1: and then a woman hates to hear that. And then she will respond with, well, you know, I don't like the way you make me have to be your mother. I shouldn't have to do this. I shouldn't
2: good comeback.
1: Yeah. I shouldn't have to be the one to tell you. Yeah. And then it's over, man.
2: Yeah. I mean, I would be the type that if I had asked, this is hypothetical, but if I had said, can you change that, you know, that light is burned out, can you, I'd call somebody. If he didn't do it, I'd be like, okay. And then he sees that I've called, you know, an electrician or a plumber or whatever, you know, and he'd be like, okay.
1: Yeah, no guy likes to see another guy.
2: Nope.
1: You know, with a tool belt coming into the house to do things he should have done. Yeah. Yes,
2: that's what I'd do. That's a little revenge. That's how I am.
1: That's a good one. All right.
2: Yeah.
1: 9:24, Dave Rieger joins us now to talk about sports and what is going on with those Tigers. It's just the DL list is longer than the roster now.
3: Mm-hmm. Yeah, Tigers unfortunately lose last night to the Baltimore Orioles 7-4. They now have lost 7 games in a row. Unfortunately, they are 10.5 games out of first place in the Central Division right now and struggling a little due to the fact that they have so many players on the IL. But it's early. It's not even Memorial Day yet. So
2: no need to
3: worry. A lot of the players will be coming back soon, I feel. They'll get their pitching back and they'll start hitting. And the AL Central, even though the Cleveland Indians have kind of distanced the Guardians have distanced themselves from the rest of the division right now, there's still time. So I have faith in the Tigers to get their players back and start to, you know, get on the winning streak. So they're going to play this afternoon at 4:00. Weather, hoping the weather's going to stay away because it rained yesterday in Baltimore. They got another injury, by the way, with reliever Brant Herter yesterday who hurt
1: his back. Because of the rain, yeah.
3: Yeah, it might have been because of the rain. So we'll see if they decide to play today. NBA playoffs really quick last night. Thunder 123, Spurs 108. They now lead the series 2-1. Meanwhile, Knicks and Cavs, they play tonight in the Eastern Conference Finals. Knicks up 2-0 in that series. Golf at the CJ Cup, Byron Nelson. Siwoo Kim at -18 has a 5-stroke lead over Sungjae Im, Jason Suber, and Scottie Scheffler. A sad story in NASCAR about Kyle Busch, unfortunately passing away at 41 from what seems to be a sinus infection-related illness, but we're not sure. No official word has come out on the cause of his death. Indianapolis 500 yesterday or tomorrow, 12:45 p.m. Jim said that he's going to be pumped for that.
1: Oh, yeah.
3: NHL, by the way, yesterday, the Vegas Golden Knights take a surprising 2-0 lead over the Colorado Avalanche 3-1 in that series. Today, you've got the Montreal Canadiens. They will be playing the Hurricanes. They're up 1-0 in that series. And I think, if I'm not mistaken, the last Canadian team to win the Stanley Cup was the Canadiens back in 1993. And here's an interesting story real quickly. Detroit Lions backup quarterback Teddy Bridgewater. Well, Florida Governor Ron DeSantis signed the Teddy Bridgewater Act into law on Friday, meaning high school coaches in the state will now be able to use their own money to help their players with expenses such as food, transportation, physical therapy, and rehabilitation services. You might remember that Teddy Bridgewater won a state championship in 2024, but was suspended for the 2025 season because he got into a situation where he was paying for meals and rides for some of his players who were underprivileged and was using his personal funds to do this, and he was suspended because of that. Now, with this act being signed, high school coaches in Florida can now help out their players with incidentals.
1: That's pretty cool.
2: I love that. Yeah.
3: So good for Teddy Bridgewater, your Detroit Lions backup quarterback.
2: That's all a nice story.
1: Good stuff. It's 9:28. We are going to take a break and come back with tickets for Lionel Richie and Earth, Wind, and Fire in concert. We'll do a little music trivia for you and give you a chance to win when we continue here on News Talk 760 WJR. It's the Great Michigan Memorial Day Weekend.

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7: All right, gang, tickets for a great concert coming up. 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
8: Yes.
7: 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We're doing trivia that involves Earth, Wind, and Fire and Lionel songs. And here's the question for this hour. Name the Earth, Wind, and Fire song that contains this lyric. Something happened along the way. What used to be happy is sad. Something happened along the way. What used to be happy is sad. If you think you know that song, the title of that song, call us at 1-800-859-0WJR. That's 1-800-859-0957. All right, going to talk about something. It's a little uncomfortable to talk about, but not really. It's actually a wonderful thing. And I'll start by explaining our story on this. This happened with our little family, Lynn and I, and our dog Pippa. About a year ago, year and a half ago, Pippa was a Dutch Shepherd. She weighed 90 pounds.
8: Oh, Pippa.
7: And when she got to be 14, You know how that goes with dogs. They go downhill fast.
8: Yeah.
7: You know, they go from not being very energetic to being kind of sedentary. And mm-hmm. then you just know. You just know. And you're thinking to yourself, oh, this is going to be terrible. But, you know, it just keeps happening. Well, when Pippa got to the point where she couldn't really stand up very well.
8: Oh,
7: Pippa. And I had to take her to the vet. It was difficult to get her in the car, and trying to get her out of the car, she wouldn't jump out. I had to try to carry her fireman style. We both fell backwards into a snowbank because she's too heavy.
8: No,
7: I threw my back out. We had to use a crash cart to get her into the vet.
8: Oh,
7: and then the vet said, okay, it's this and this and this. And then I took her home, but she went downhill fast. Now, mm-hmm. what do you do? If you have a dog, you know, especially a heavy dog like that, how do you take care of them in those final days? And right. even if it's not a heavy dog, you know, do you really want to make that trip to the vet at last? Where you get in the car and you know it's not going to be a very happy trip. You have to take your pet there. Well, there is a solution to all of this. The final resting, so to speak, of our pets. Devin Muldoon is on with us. He's with a firm called Resting Rainbow of Metro Detroit Pet Memorials. And Devin, you and your colleagues have come up with a very elegant solution to this difficult time. Welcome to the show, and please tell us, Devin, what you guys are all about.
9: Well, Jim, Cam, good morning. Thank you for having me on the show. Right, we're Resting Rainbow of Metro Detroit, and we provide compassionate, loving care for pets when they start to go downhill, even when they've already passed. Our primary goal here is to provide transparency and dignity to pet owners and their pets during the process that you just told your story about. I mean, that is a very common story, one we hear all the time, and that's why we exist. And it's a beautiful service for babies.
7: So you actually will come out to somebody's home, so in their final moments, they can be in their own dog bed in their house with you by their side. So that final experience is a lot more comfortable than a vet's office where everybody's tension is high and the dog can feel it and you can feel it. It's really just a blessing, I think.
9: It really is. I think about a pet knows its smells, the environment, everything, and to be at home, to have that passing at home, that's hugely important for a pet and the family. In general, and you know, at the end of the day, we actually have licensed veterinarians that go out that we're partners with that do this service, and then someone from our team also attends to help with transportation and aftercare.
7: It's incredible. I think it's a wonderful service.
8: Yeah. What are some of the other services you offer, Devin? I do love your mission, by the way. You say you honor your four-footed friends with dignity and respect. I just love that.
9: Yeah, we try to provide transparency. We do provide transparency to the pet owners during the whole process. We try to make it as simple as possible because these are not easy times. We provide memorial keepsakes, all sorts of memorial services like viewings, and then we also have the euthanasia service that's done mm-hmm. through our licensed DMVs, and then we're a crematory that does both private and group cremations, but primarily we're a private cremation facility.
8: And you also offer aftercare for the parents of the pet, right?
9: We do. It's, you know, through our website, you can see resources, especially for those who are grieving. If that's what you're referencing, Cam, that is definitely something we offer.
8: Yeah, I mean, it's traumatic. We have a cat, her name is Luna, and she's the best cat in the world. I absolutely dread that day when she crosses the Rainbow Bridge, but you can help people, you know, afterwards, prepare mentally.
9: Yeah, and something that has occurred for me throughout not only being a pet parent of four pets, but also working in this industry, my perspective has changed so much because we're with our pets their whole lives. And to be able to share that life with them is beautiful. And when we lose them, we got to cherish the memories. It's sad, but it's also joyful. And
7: you know,
9: it's beautiful.
7: I wanted to add something here, Devin. One of your colleagues, Dr. John, is the guy who came out to our home and did this service, what you guys are providing. He came to our house. There's poor Pippa laying in her bed, and it was time for her to go. And he assisted that medically. And he told me that because Lynn and I were, you know, laying down there holding her and loving her while that she was going, he told me that research has showed that dogs, when they go through that period and have that experience, they often drift off and are thinking of their parents, their, you know, their pet owners. Yeah, it was. It made it a lot more gentle. And I know this is a difficult subject, and some people might think, I don't even want to consider that. But, Devin, we appreciate what you're doing. It's called Resting Rainbow of Metro Detroit Pet Memorials. Devin, can we get a website and a phone number from you, buddy?
9: Sure. Our phone number is 248-206-2266. And then we're www.restingrainbow.com/Metro Detroit.
7: All right. Bless you for what you do. And thanks for being on with us today.
9: And thanks for having me on. Have a good day.
8: You too.
7: 9:40 here on Saturday. It's the Great Michigan Weekend. It is Memorial Weekend. We've got more things to run down for you regarding parades all over town. So you might want to plan for that. In the meantime, I want to talk to you here about something we've all gone through. Bad customer service. 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People either don't want to work. 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
6: This is the Great Michigan Weekend on WJR. Your inside scoop on shows and festivals around the state, sporting events, and all the places people are gathering in the Motor City and around the state. Once again, here are Jim Harper and Cam Carmen.
7: All right, war memorial ceremony going on in Grosse Pointe this weekend. There are parades in Beverly Hills, Royal Oak, Milford, St. Clair Shores, South Lyon, Dearborn. And also, we've got in Frankenmuth, balloons over the Bavarian Inn.
8: Cool.
7: And Kensington Metro Park has an art fair. And then you have a couple of items, right?
8: Yeah, it's the Native American Festival in St. Ignace. And also, I want to tell you about, there's also a parade in Sylvan Lake. And the Homeowners Association hands out like a million flags, little flags for the yard.
7: Oh, cool.
8: And then everyone places them in their yard. They're all lined up. It's super cool. So,
7: oh, that's nice.
8: That's a good, it's, you know, little town parade. Yeah. But
7: love those.
8: Yeah.
7: Okay, congratulations, by the way, to Scott, who was the winner of our trivia. The song that we did a little clue on was After the Love Is Gone.
8: Uh-huh, yep.
7: Yeah, what a great song that was.
8: I know, they're all great. They're such a successful group.
7: All right, enjoy the concert. Let's talk about what to watch. I'll run down what's in the theaters, and then we'll hear what Cam's watching. In the theaters, you got Star Wars, The Mandalorian, and Grogu. Am I saying that right?
8: I think so.
7: Michael, the Michael Jackson film. Mm-hmm. The Devil Wears Prada, 2, The Sheep Detective, and something called Passenger. This might be up your alley, Cammy. It's a young couple pursued by a demonic stalker.
8: Oh, like demonic as in sci-fi or demonic just because he's deranged?
7: I'm not sure.
8: Okay, I'll look into it. I think I saw something, a preview about that, but...
7: Also, Shrek in select theaters, celebrating the 25th anniversary of Shrek.
8: 25th?
7: Yeah.
8: Oh, it's amazing. Well, one of my favorite shows is back. I'm very excited. It's called Balin Out Loud. It's on TLC, and we've talked about this before. It's about a young lady who has severe Tourette syndrome. Hmm. And it's a reality show, but it shows like the ups and downs of her life and her big, crazy family. And so this season, she's getting married, so it's leading up to that. And it's funny. It's heartwarming. It's also heartbreaking, but she laughs at herself and her parents and siblings laugh at herself, but it's not a pity show. Hmm. So I love that. On Hulu, exactly the opposite. There's a 2-part documentary called The Nightmare Upstairs. It's a true story. And it's about a brother and sister in a really bad custody battle with their parents. They barricaded themselves in a bedroom.
7: What?
8: For 54 days to protest going to a reunification camp. And that's where if the families are so split, they try to teach you how to reconcile with one parent or the other.
7: Wow.
8: But that's the kind of camp where they will drag you out in the middle of the night and you in this. Yeah. So it's heartbreaking. And I've only gotten through the first episode, but oh, my God.
7: All right.
8: It's crazy.
7: Those are wild.
8: Mm-hmm.
7: We watched something much lighter, the documentary Martin.
8: Oh, yeah.
7: Life is Short is the title. And it's about Martin Short. Very good documentary, a little long, could have cut out about 20 minutes, maybe a half an hour. But he had a remarkable career that you really don't know about. It's not like well known. You know, he came up with all those other people from Second City and a lot of the Saturday Night Live people and people like Steve Martin and Catherine O'Hara and John Candy and all the folks that were, you know, popular around the 80s going into the 90s. And the coolest part about it was his family, you know.
8: Yeah.
7: What a good family guy, Martin Short.
8: Good.
7: Yeah. And his character, Ed Grimley, how that started and what that was all about and how that was everybody's kind of favorite character. So if you're a Martin Short fan, it's called Martin Life is Short. There's something called Spider Noir, Dave. Intro to the Spider-Verse. Nicolas Cage is a private eye superhero.
8: Ugh.
7: Available to watch in black and white or color. That's
12: yeah, this is so weird. That's the Nick Cage one, right?
7: Yeah.
12: Yeah, it's so... I saw a preview for it. I don't quite grasp it. He's Spider-Man, but it's like... It takes place like in like the 20s. It's...
7: Yeah.
12: And it's like film noir. It looks weird, but I guess it's an Amazon original from what I understand, but...
7: Amazon Prime. He's a private eye slash superhero, kind of like Peter Parker.
12: Yeah.
7: But yeah, I might check that out. I like that noir stuff.
12: Yeah, it looks interesting. I love Nick Cage, so
7: I know you do.
8: Yes.
12: I will definitely check it out. Big.
8: You're an army of one.
12: Big Nick Cage guy. So I definitely will check that out. And I saw The Mandalorian and Grogu, by the way. Pretty good for Star Wars. I felt that it was. It's been like 3 years since The Mandalorian last season to this one. So pretty good. I think people will like it.
7: Okay, good. So good thumbs up reviews from Dave on that, on the Star Wars. Also on Amazon Prime, Tom Clancy's Jack Ryan Ghost War. That's with John Krasinski from The Office, of course, and Sienna Miller. Dutton Ranch is the Yellowstone sequel from Taylor Sheridan.
8: Enough.
7: What, too many shows from Taylor?
8: Yes.
7: He does have about 20 shows. Fans of the show have been waiting for this one. It does star Kelly Riley and Cole Hauser. Annette Bening and Ed Harris are the...
8: What? Really?
7: Yeah. He's pretty good at getting people. That's on Paramount. And on Memorial Day, this is good. A World War II documentary with Tom Hanks on PBS.
8: Oh, cool. That'll be good.
7: So the guy who starred in Saving Private Ryan will be hosting a PBS special on World War II. Also, a live memorial concert on Sunday on PBS, hosted by Gary Sinise. Check your local listing. That's going to be on PBS. And then Saving Private Ryan is on Paramount this weekend. And a Yellowstone marathon is also going on, Cam.
8: Oh, so, great.
7: On Paramount. So plenty of Taylor Sheridan out there. What else is out there that you're watching?
8: On Netflix, there's a true crime reenactment, like, you know, it's actors, but it's called Stolen Baby, The Murder of Heidi Broussard.
7: Yikes.
8: I know. And it's about two best friends. It's a nutty story. Two best friends, both were pregnant at the same time, but only one of them wasn't. She was faking it. And she went on to murder her friend and steal her baby.
7: What?
8: True story.
7: You're kidding.
8: No. So it was originally on Lifetime, so it's a couple years old.
7: Yikes.
8: But and it's a little Lifetime-y. Some of the acting is questionable, but the story, oh, shocking.
7: She murdered the woman and took
8: best friend.
7: And stole her baby?
8: She faked her own pregnancy and went to, like, baby showers and stuff being pregnant, and they were about the same, you know, they were far along around the same time. And then, yep, she murdered her friend and stole her baby.
7: Oh, man.
8: It's crazy.
7: You have a real talent for finding these weirdo shows.
8: I know. I love those. But, you know, we've talked about how women are obsessed with true crime. And yes. I am. I'm one of those.
7: And we also learned that the reason women are obsessed with these true crime murder shows, we refer to them as murder shows, is because of their deep-seated paranoia and fear of what could happen to them.
8: Yeah. I mean, it's warranted in some cases. If, you know, it's your best friend or your husband or whatever. But I want to end on a happier note. Somehow, just one random day, my Facebook feed pops up, the old Mary Tyler Moore show. And they show it's on Reels, but they show just, you know, like a 5 minute or 10 minute snippet of like what the crux of that show was.
7: Yeah.
8: I'll tell you what, we've all forgotten how incredibly funny that show was with
7: great.
8: Mary, Lou Grant, Ted Baxter, Lou. So every time it comes up, I click on it and I'll watch it. And it just, you know, it was back then when life was simple and, you know.
7: It was kind of groundbreaking, too, because she represented all the women who were going out in the business world, which was really happening in America in the 80s or no, 70s.
8: 70s, yeah.
7: In the 70s, getting into your little Pinto and driving across the country to take a job.
8: Yes.
7: And that really was kind of a groundbreaking thing.
8: And she had the coolest apartment ever. Yeah. Every single woman wanted that apartment.
7: Yeah. Hey, one last thing I have. We finally know how to say it. Demi Moore has actually said, okay, here's how you say my name, idiots. People have pronounced it like
8: Demi.
7: Demi or Demi. Or she says it's Demi.
8: Dummy.
7: Dummy. Like,
8: not Demi, but dummy.
7: Almost like dummy, but
8: yeah.
7: You drag out that duh. D-U-H-M-E-E.
8: Wow, I never knew that.
7: Dummy. And Dummy. She said she thought she'd help the rest of us out after all these years because everybody's been pronouncing it differently.
8: Yeah, I always said Demi.
7: Yeah.
8: Always.
7: I said Demi and then it was Demi.
8: Yeah, Demi Moore.
7: Yeah.
8: I was Dummy.
7: Dummy, yeah. So, and of course, she's on Landman now. And that
8: that's right.
7: She is great on that. Mm-hmm. That's another Taylor Sheridan show.
8: Oh, yeah, that's right. Wah, wah.
7: We had to talk to Taylor Sheridan about doing the Cam Carmen show.
8: Yeah, or something different. He just keeps doing these, you know, like family dramas that are violent and I don't know.
7: They're not all that violent.
8: No, but that Kelly Riley, woo.
7: Yeah, Yellowstone had a lot of violence in it. But Landman is actually not, it has some. But it's not dominated by it.
8: Yeah. All right.
7: And I know you don't like it when animals get...
8: That was the... I turned, you know, Yellowstone off after, like, the second episode. I'm like, nope. Can't do it.
7: All right. You had one more item?
8: Yeah, I do. For all you foodies, there's a new Food Network spinoff. It's called Chopped Castaways. And 12 competing chefs are taken to a stranded island in the Caribbean... And they need to make their own kitchen from scratch and wood and firewood and trees. I swear. And survive the elements. But they also have, like, they get mystery baskets full of food. So then they have to cook up what's in the basket.
7: Okay.
8: And they also have, like, those competitions like they do on Food Network. It's actually a Food Network show. But then they earn, like, extra food or whatever they can cook by doing the challenges. So, sounds kind of cool. I mean, it's going to be streaming on HBO and the Food Network this week.
7: Boy, they have no boundaries. I mean,
8: Food
7: Network will find a new way to do a food show.
8: I know.
7: No matter what. And I give them credit.
8: Yeah, I actually think this one's kind of...

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6: It's not personal, it's business. I'm Daria Albinger, Fox News. President Trump canceled his weekend plans, which included his son's wedding, to meet with top advisors about Iran. Here's Fox's Madeline Rivera in Washington.
7: The president said this: "While I very much wanted to be with my son, Don Jr., and the newest member of the Trump family, his soon-to-be wife, Bettina, circumstances pertaining to government and my love for the United States of America do not allow me to do so. I feel it is important for me to remain in Washington, D.C. at the White House during this important period of time." Axios reports the president met with his national security team on Friday to talk about the war in Iran as he seriously considers new strikes. This comes after weeks of stalemate on a deal despite Pakistani mediators scrambling last minute to bridge any gaps. Secretary of State Marco Rubio says Iran wants to create a tolling system for the Strait of Hormuz, a scenario that he says is unacceptable.
6: Another major sticking point, Iran's enriched uranium, which Mr. Trump claims Iran will not be able to keep. Meet the new head of the Fed. Kevin Warsh was sworn in yesterday as the 17th chair of the central bank.
8: And it was a who's who in that ceremony. Warsh sworn in by Justice Clarence Thomas, Scott Bessent, and Kevin Hassett were both in the room. Hassett, of course, was a front runner for the job at one point. Another finalist for the spot, Federal Reserve Governor Christopher Waller, made comments shortly before that ceremony saying it would be, quote, crazy for the Fed to contemplate cuts in the near future. Central bankers say some policy firming might be appropriate if inflation persistently stays above that 2% target rate. Warsh begins his first term as the conflict in Iran puts upward pressure on prices. In the past, Warsh has argued for reshaping the Fed and shrinking its footprint.
6: Connor Hanson of Fox Business. Warsh is replacing Jerome Powell, whose term has ended. 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
1: Another member of the Trump cabinet is stepping down. More from Fox's Jared Halperin at the White House.
2: The director of national intelligence, Tulsi Gabbard, is resigning, she says, to be with her husband, who was diagnosed with an extremely rare form of bone cancer. Gabbard says her last day is expected to be June 30th. Her tenure as DNI has been marked by declassifying millions of pages of government files on the assassinations of President Kennedy and his brother, former Attorney General Robert Kennedy. She also released files she says shows Obama administration officials politicized intelligence about Russian election interference. A former member of Congress, Gabbard ran for president as a Democrat in 2020. At the White House, Jared Halpern, Fox News.
1: More than 30 firefighters and first responders were among the injured in an explosion and fire yesterday at a shipyard on Staten Island, New York. Mayor Zohran Mamdani says it's still an ongoing investigation.
3: Once the fire has been extinguished, FDNY marshals will hold a comprehensive investigation into its cause. The information that yields will then be shared with New Yorkers as soon as we have it. In the meantime, I want to ask New Yorkers to keep those who have been injured and the person we lost in our thoughts and to wish them a quick recovery.
1: New York Attorney General Letitia James went on social media saying that she's praying for the FDNY firefighters and for everyone who was injured. At least 90 people are dead after a gas explosion at a coal mine in northern China. The nation's official news agency says more than 240 people are still trapped today after the blast. Underground workers are required to carry personal GPS trackers, but some did not have their devices with them at the time of the explosion. The cause of the blast remains under investigation. This is the deadliest mining disaster in China in more than a decade. I'm Darielle Albina. This is Fox News.
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5: We're now getting word from officials that the Lodge northbound ramp to the Davison eastbound is shut down as they try to remove a disabled vehicle from the ramp. And if you're traveling north today for the holiday weekend, we're watching Flint, Saginaw, Bay City, Standish, West Branch, Roscommon, Grayling, Indian River, all the way up to the Mighty Mac. We're not seeing any problems other than the rain. And I'm Lorna Stevens, WJR, Traffic and Weather First.
6: There will be gusty winds out of the east with showers and storms today as the high hits 66. More rain this evening with an overnight low of 54. And scattered showers for Sunday with a high of 77 before a drier Memorial Day. From the Weather Channel, I'm meteorologist Jeff Maher on 760 WJR, where Michigan comes to talk.
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0: You've got the Inside Outside Guys radio network with the inside guy, Chuck Bridenstine, and the outside guy, Ken Calverley. Now let's get learning. Here are Ken and Chuck.
1: Ken and Chuck and Christian Brandt, the sales manager at Rebath, a great company that we love talking about. Christian, you with us?
2: Yeah, sorry about that.
1: Stuff happens. Hey, what are some signs that maybe somebody like Chuck or Ken needs to have Rebath look at redoing their bathroom?
2: Oh, man, there can be all kinds of signs from, you know, there's water damage and kind of water leaking. That's the obvious ones. If you see any changing in the subfloor when you're underneath, when you're in your basement, and you see that subfloor turning a different color, that's a good early sign of a leak. The earlier you get to that, the better chance you have of just repairing it instead of replacing the whole thing. And then, you know, there's a lot more than just the actual physical condition of the bathroom. But, you know, a lot of people are getting older in their homes and they don't want to move into a nursing home or into some other home and give up the home that they've raised their families in. And they just need to make that place more accessible for them. And so a lot of times we're just taking bathtubs out, putting it in a walk-in shower with some accessibility features like grab bars and benches. And, you know, so it can be anything from you just don't like the way it looks anymore to it has fallen through your floor and is now in your basement, and we will come out there and take a look at it for you.
1: Some of these companies only do the tub-to-shower conversion. Will Rebath do the entire space for me, design in and build out?
2: Yeah, and that's kind of, I think, right when we got cut off, I was kind of talking about in our showroom we are, as far as I know, the only bathroom remodeling company like us that is willing to venture out into that dry area or that phase two, as we call it. So we will do anything you want us to do in your bathroom. We'll do flooring, vanity, toilets, lighting. We can move walls. We can build closets and shelves. And, you know, if you can dream it, we can do it inside of your bathroom.
3: I like that. I got to tell you, I think one of the best upgrades or new technologies in the building trades has been the elimination of tile and grout and the introduction of acrylic into the space, into the bathroom space. We'll get an email a couple times a year of people that, well, this will be their question. I go to hotels and I see the bathrooms and they're so beautiful. I want a bathroom like that. Well, those new ones are all acrylic. And how many different styles of acrylic can you put into a bathroom? How many are available at Rebath?
2: Well, we have 17 colors, and then on top of those 17 colors, we have 12 tile patterns that you can do. So they're all still one sheet, so there's no grout line or any porous material that the water can get through. So it still looks in one sheet, but it's got that same look and kind of feel a tile does. So we can do 17 colors and then all those tile patterns, and that makes hundreds of different combinations that you can do and kind of get a unique bathroom right to your taste. And then you combine that with all of our flooring options and vanity options, you can really make your bathroom unique.
1: Christian, let me take the other side of the argument Ken just posed. I know somebody that just had their bathroom redone, and they wanted a bunch of ceramic, a big, you know, big tile. So will you guys still do ceramic on floors or tub surrounds or shower stalls?
2: So we will do it on your floor outside of your shower, but inside the wet area, we really like to focus on non-porous materials. We just think that, you know, any kind of ceramic or anything with a grout in it is porous by nature, right? And it's kind of destined to fail. And we give lifetime warranties. We really stand behind what we do, and we give a lifetime warranty on our product, and we can't just do that on anything that's porous in nature. So we really, in the wet area, the shower, the tub area, like to focus on, you know, acrylics or the non-porous materials.
3: Well, in my book, part of aging in place is less maintenance. None of us like maintenance.
2: Yeah, so yeah.
3: And when you get an acrylic shower, there's no cleaning the grout. I mean, there's no scrubbing the grout. There's never, ever any worrying of having to, that grout's going to come out over time and you've got to refill it in. If there is a mistake made behind that, it's going to be much less noticeable or even have a chance to appear when you don't have that moisture soaking into those areas. So, and the look, I mean, the look is absolutely beautiful with the different kinds of slates and different kinds of tile and different kinds of patterns and different colors. We really recommend that homeowners get over to your showroom. I mean, you'd rather them come first because they can see everything that you pretty much have there, including something that people wouldn't think is as important as faucets. You know, just that kind of hardware.
2: Right?
3: I mean, that's an important part of a remodel.
1: And there's a difference in the quality.
3: That's where I'm going, because you guys put a lifetime warranty behind everything you do.
2: Yeah, and you know, I'll tell you, I have been at countless kitchen tables with countless wonderful couples, and those fixtures, people don't actually think of, when you think about your bath remodel, you kind of think about it in chunks and not those little details, and we're there to help you kind of pick out all those little details. We've got, you know, 10 different lines of sink fixtures and shower fixtures, and down to your vanities, you get to choose whether you want your countertop to be beveled or not, or glossy or matte. So it's really almost infinitely customizable to your taste. And then, you know, on that maintenance point, we give you a care and cleaning guide with, you know, when you purchase from us, we'll give you a care and cleaning guide that tells you what kind of cleaning chemicals and solutions you can use. But really, a warm washcloth does 99% of what you need for maintenance on this.
1: I like that. Now, you've three times mentioned a lifetime warranty. What does that actually mean? What does it involve?
3: Whose lifetime?
1: Yeah, whose? Right.
2: Yeah, is it as long as you can see the brake lights? We give a lifetime warranty that's going to cover against discoloration, cracking, chipping, staining, any issues like that. If there is any water to get behind the walls, we'd come out and fix that. We're using all Moen fixtures in your shower, so those all, you know, made in America and carry a lifetime warranty as well. So that's kind of our whole model. And if you know anything about a lifetime warranty, it's best for both parties if nobody ever has to use it. So what that really means is we stand behind what we do. We're going to do it right the first time, and it will last you forever. So there is no year limit on that. That lifetime warranty is good for as long as you are in that house and you own that house. We'll come out. I was just talking to a customer from 1997, and they just wanted a re-caulking. So, what is that, 30 years later? Yeah. They just needed a re-caulked?
3: That's awesome. That's up to, now they say in the industry, and I say industry, the radio industry, never ask a question that you don't know the answer to. But I'm about to break that.
1: Oh, no.
3: How many, with the thousands of bathrooms you guys have done, how many warranty claims do you have a year? I'm guessing.
2: I don't actually know the answer to that question.
3: It's
2: very, very small.
3: You don't have a dedicated crew for warranties, and that says a lot.
2: Yeah, no, we do not. We do not. We have one service manager who takes any kind of service calls that goes. It can be adding elements to your bathroom after we finish. You might want to throw in a couple grab bars. He'll take those calls, and I think he gets the golf quite a bit.
3: Love it. Christian, when we get back from break, Chuck and I will make sure we give out your contact information. But where, real quick, where will you guys go in Southeast Michigan?
2: We will go in Southeast, Southwest, Northeast, Northwest. We do the entire state of Michigan. And then we have about half of the state of Ohio as well.
3: Love that. Christian, thank you so much for coming on. We'll make sure to get your contact information out. We really appreciate you and appreciate the whole company, Rebath. Thank you, sir.
2: Thank you, guys. We appreciate you. So
3: stay well. And you, the listeners, stick around for more with the Inside Outside Guys. We get back from break. We'll be talking to Pat Kelly.
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1: Welcome back to the Inside Outside Guys. We appreciate you being with us today. Hey, we got a treat for our listeners right now, don't we?
2: We do have a treat. We've been looking for a company like this for a long time.
3: I'm sorry. And with us right now, we have Mr. John Cox from Roos Boosters Painting and Remodeling out of Livonia. How you doing, John?
4: I'm doing great. How are you guys today?
3: Good. Do us a favor and take a few seconds or a few minutes if you'd like and tell our listeners about Roos Boosters and what all you guys do.
4: All right. So we started out as a painting company 21 years ago and then continued on to do all other types of home improvements from drywall to carpentry, plumbing, electrical, and we can take care of most repairs around the house.
1: How, when you say we take care of most repairs, how small a job might you guys do, John?
4: So we will do something as simple as changing out one light fixture.
1: Will you really?
4: Yes.
1: That's awesome. So is it a slander to say that you're also a kind of a home handyman service as well?
4: Yes, that's where we, again, starting as a painting company and then expanding into becoming a handyman. And then we can take care of just about anything that people need in their home.
1: So if you are going to be repainting the exterior of my wood-sided home, would you guys be the ones that would also take care of that wood siding that some of it's rotten, some of it's split, some of it's falling off?
4: Every one of my painting crews has a carpenter on it, and we can take care of repairing just one rotten board to full T111 board replacement. We can do James Hardy board replacement.
3: The fascias. I mean, there are fascias going bad all over the state.
1: What the heck's a fascia?
3: Well, let's not talk about your fascia.
1: I know, I got an ugly fascia. I knew you were going to go there.
3: But the fascias on the front of the overhang behind the gutters, those gutters are heavy. Over time, they collect water, real moist. You replace those a lot, don't
4: so
3: you?
4: That's the thing. I wish more people would call me before they call a gutter company. Because what we do is we will show up, remove the gutters, replace the rotten fascia boards. Gutter companies will probably replace rotten sections of the fascia, but they don't do anything to protect it. They just put their gutter right over the top of it. And I like to get out there first so we can pull those boards off, put new boards on, caulk, prime paint, and make sure that that fascia board's never going to rot out again. And then we can also put new gutters on for them.
3: It's very important to you that you use the right materials. In other words, a lot of handyman, let's be honest about it, a lot of handyman companies, they want to get in and get out as cheap as possible. Not you guys. You want to make sure you do it right. You guys will use premium materials when you're doing this work, right?
4: That's all I start with is premium materials. The only time we'll use something less than premium is when a customer specifically asks for something less expensive or just has a favorite brand that they're not going to break from.
3: Oh, okay.
4: But when given the choice to tell the customer what I want to use, I like the Mad Dog Durabond Primer. I like Sherwin-Williams Emerald Paint. Benjamin Moore Aura is also really good at protecting exterior wood.
3: And if I'm the homeowner, I'm saying I trust you because you do this every day, multiple times a day. I never do it, maybe twice or three times in my lifetime. I'm going to trust the man, especially when they're referred by the inside-outside guys, right?
1: You know, I agree 1,000%. You mentioned fascia, Ken. Most people aren't going to know that they've got an issue with fascia, so I would ask John, what kind of a process is involved if someone wants you to come out and just kind of do an inspection of things like that?
4: So I come out at no charge, and I'm going to walk around the house, and I'm going to identify the boards that I can tell are bad. There are certain things that are hidden that when we remove the gutter to replace the obviously bad fascia board, it's inevitable we're going to find additional boards that need to be replaced.
1: Rafter tails, maybe.
4: Right, exactly. So I work that into my estimate, and I always tell people that I'm going to estimate a bit high on the wood replacement. If we're going to do less, then you know we can make an adjustment.
3: I like that. That's being honest
1: too.
3: And upfront.
1: Oh. That makes it easy for you and I.
3: It does. It does. Now, the people you use, you said you have a carpenter on every crew. What does that mean to the homeowner?
4: What that means is that we're not going to stop work and say, hey, you got a rotten board. You need to call a carpenter to get them out here to replace it before we can finish painting your house. Who wants a half-painted house or 90% painted house? You want the painters to arrive, to complete the job, and get out of there as quick as possible.
3: That makes perfect sense.
1: You know, we're talking about the outside, but you started out as a painter, so you still do interior work?
4: Interior is probably about 70% of what we do.
1: So obviously you do. And so how about the idea of if I want to upgrade that dining room and have cove molding put on or chair rail or something, can you guys handle that aspect of it?
4: Yes, we can do wainscoting, crown molding, and my carpenters actually know how to install crown molding, so they're not just mitering the corners and saying, hey, we did crown molding, which there are so many times where we're pulling out somebody else's bad crown molding job to actually cope it and do it right.
1: I love that.
3: That's interesting stuff. And these are all your employees, correct? And again, let people know why that's important.
4: So what's important is that I have guys that I know and trust that I'm sending to my customers' homes. That I can tell you the name of every person on the job. I can tell you their kids' names. My longest employee has been with me pretty much from the beginning. I hired him 6 months after starting the company, and he's still with me.
3: Okay. So if I hire Roost Boosters, what can I expect? What kind of communication can I expect from you guys going into the job and actually at the job?
4: So I'm extremely easy to get a hold of. I make sure that every one of my customers knows how to get in touch with me and also knows that when they text me and they don't get a reply within an hour, they need to try to get a hold of me again because that text got buried.
3: And you're the owner.
4: Yes.
3: That's not real common, is it, buddy? Owners being that forward, and you give homeowners your cell phone number as well.
4: Yes, and I'm not going to answer the phone at 9 o'clock at night unless it's a job that's in progress.
3: Good for you. Unless you guys have guys on the job site late.
4: Exactly. Yeah. But I used to have salespeople that would go out and sell the jobs for me, and I'd just kind of sit around and direct things. But I found that that was the surest way to get an unhappy customer, because no matter how good and honest the salesperson is, when they get to that point where they're getting a signature and a check and the customer asks them something that they didn't include, they might just kind of nod their head, oh yeah, we're going to get that done for you.
3: Gotcha.
4: It doesn't happen with me.
3: Love that. 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Then once you get on a job, how long is it going to take? And by the way, once you finish the job, how long is my warranty? We're going to touch all those subjects when we get back right here on AM 760 WJR.
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1: Welcome back to the Inside Outside Guys. We appreciate you being with us. Hey, we've got a great guy with us, John Cox from Roost Booster, who can, it sounds like, do just about everything, right? I mean, there's a lot of exterior repair that needs to be done. Are a lot of your customers calling that are repeat people or referral people or just asking questions?
4: We've been in business 21 years, so 80% of my business is a returning customer or a referral from an existing customer.
3: Wow. And that's what keeps you going, isn't it?
1: That's huge.
4: Yes.
3: That is huge.
4: Even during the slow times for other guys, I've got a lot of loyal customers, and they like to keep me busy. I had one lady call me in 2009 when the economy was really bad, who we repainted her house a couple of times, and she said, if you guys need the business, you can come paint my house.
1: She made good coffee?
4: I didn't try her coffee, but she had cold beer in the refrigerator. So
3: all right, bless her heart. John, do you ever go to an exterior painting project, and that's all that is exterior painting? In other words, is there always caulking? Is there always wood replacement? Is there always more involved when it comes to the exterior of a house?
4: Yes. So there are no circumstances in which we're just going to show up and paint. That okay. The finished product is dependent on proper prep work. And so my guys know to remove old failing caulk, not just try to push caulk in.
3: Thank you. It's so important.
4: They know to inspect every board because it's easy for them to say, I'm already done with the wood replacement. I'm just going to paint over this. So if they paint over a board that they think is compromised, they know they're going back to take care of it and they're going to have to replace it anyhow. So it doesn't benefit anybody. Sometimes customers get a little upset when we point out the third extra board that needs to be replaced, but I just let them know it's your call. We can paint it if you want. I'm not going to charge you extra to paint over a compromised board, but when you call me 2 years from now and you say that the board is puckered and you want something done about it, I'm going to charge you more money to show up then.
3: Absolutely.
4: So I want to do it right. I want my exterior paint jobs to last 10 to 15 years.
1: I love that. Yeah. there a material you will not paint on the outside of a house?
4: There are materials like concrete porches that I advise against painting.
3: Good.
4: And when somebody says, well, I know that you've given me the advice not to do it, but I still want it done, I'll do it. But
1: you ask him to put that in writing, document it.
4: everything is in writing. I am the most detailed guy out there. When you receive an estimate from me, everything that we're going to do is in writing.
3: And if it's not, it's not included.
4: That's correct, yes. And that's something that I go over with every one of my customers. I ask them, read through this estimate completely. If there's anything that you're expecting to be done or assuming is going to be done and I don't have it in writing, it's not going to be on the work order and it's going to be an additional charge.
1: If it ain't in writing, it doesn't exist.
3: That's the way it should be. And that's how homeowners, if they listen to the guys, that's how they should look at it. Make sure. I used to get this stuff where my guys would call me and the homeowner said, you're going to do this. And my first question is, ask the homeowner how many estimates they got. If they got multiple estimates, they're thinking of someone else that said that, because it wasn't me if it's not on the contract. It wasn't agreed to.
4: Exactly.
3: Same way.
4: And I'm getting older, but my memory's still really good.
3: Well, see, here's the thing. My kids take advantage of that. No, Dad, we told you about this, and I know, no, you didn't. You just know that I'm memory compromised, and I can't remember that. Yeah, it's crazy. Homeowners hopefully won't do that as well. So, I need you guys. I give you a call. How soon can you come out to take a look at the project?
4: I'm usually out within a day or two of receiving the call to provide the estimate.
3: You said I. Will they see you?
4: I am the only person they're going to see at first. I represent my company. I'm not going to send a salesperson out. They're going to talk to me. They're going to get the truth as to what we can do and the best price for the project right off the bat. No negotiations, no start out high and then, you know, settle for something less.
3: Right.
4: I give them my best and lowest price right off the bat.
3: Love that. Decks. You help a lot of decks out there, don't you?
4: Yes. There are a lot of decks that people are considering replacing that still have life left in them. Okay. And I just encourage people, give me a call before you decide to replace your deck. Let me take a look at it. I can work a lot of magic and make old decks look brand new again. We've got a great product, Deck Fix Primer. It's something that you talk to probably 99 out of 100 painters. They have no clue what that is, but it is a miracle worker for decks. It fills in the checking on the boards. It alleviates scarring from old areas where you go from a coated surface to bare wood. And then we use premium top coats like the Sherwin-Williams Deck and Dock.
3: Okay, this isn't like that stuff they tried to put out for years with a coating that they're going to tell lasts forever, which actually made it worse, didn't it?
4: Yes. Yeah. We did one deck in a cementitious product. It was, I'm not going to mention the name of it.
3: Okay.
4: Just to try it out. And a year later, it was already starting to fail. I am so glad that I didn't recommend it to any of my other customers. And ultimately, I did redo that customer's deck at no additional charge to him, just to get him something that was going to last.
3: That's called R&D in the field.
1: Yes. Yeah. We saw a lot of that. Is there any warranty that attaches to the kind of work that you're talking about here?
4: So we provide a 2-year warranty on all of our work. And with me, I feel that a warranty, people always want to read through and say, what's included? I say, if you call me and there's a problem, I'm going to come out and I'm going to take care of it for you. In the 21 years I've been in business, I have gained a lot more business by doing things that weren't specifically under our warranty. Because I show up and they say, yeah, see that paint bubble up there? And I'm not going to say, well, you declined the peel bond primer on there. I say, I'll have a guy out here next week.
3: Because if you do that, you instantly take a customer that was satisfied with you and make them an unhappy customer.
4: Right.
3: By taking 20 minutes to half an hour and taking care of that for the homeowner, even though it costs a lot more than 20 minutes to half an hour, we understand that. You're keeping a happy customer, and you're letting them know you're going above and beyond, I hope, when you do stuff like that.
4: I certainly do, but what really is the amazing thing that happens is that, you know, I tell them we're going to take care of it, and then they call me and say, you know, we're thinking of remodeling our bathroom, and, you know, that paid for the half an hour I had to pay somebody to go out there and fix their little bubble in the paint.
3: Remodeling the bathrooms. Spruce remodels bathrooms as well?
4: Yes, we are a handyman company. I'm a licensed builder, and we can take on any type of remodeling project. I'll tell you that I don't do complex kitchens. I will not remodel or redesign somebody's kitchen for them.
3: Why not?
4: Because I like projects that we can complete in 2 weeks or less.
3: I love that. I love that you're telling people that. You don't want to get tied down. I love that. Yeah.
4: Right. And it becomes a very emotional time for people. So I'll let the other companies that want those $100,000 kitchens to take them. You know, somebody wants their kitchen cabinets replaced in the exact same footprint they already have with nice granite countertops. I can help them out.
3: Excellent. But this is the exterior time of year, yes. And you've got to be thrilled about that, because all of us in this business look forward to this time of year, and guys love working outside.
4: Yes, my guys all would rather be outside than inside, and I have some crews that even if I tell them I'll pay you a premium to go do this interior paint job, they're like, no, just give us another exterior.
3: Excellent. 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
4: Yes, okay. 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
3: Okay.
4: All right. And it's a simple process. I'm not the one taking down your social security number and getting all of your information. You do it right online, right through the lender. And it's a smooth transaction.
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3: And Chuck and I really appreciate that. 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
1: Welcome back, everybody. You know, we are being deluged with advertising for one-day bath remodels. And some of these places, it's like, oh, man, I'm afraid to even make the phone call. But we've got a place that can do a tremendous job on a bath or a kitchen for you and do it right and add true value to your home. And they're going to tell us how, right?
3: But no promises. They're not going to, I mean, there's a chance it could go into the second day, maybe the third day, but you and I are big believers.
1: They'll promise for the land value and be well done.
3: Well, there you go. Yeah. You and I are big believers. You do it slow and right, not fast and bad. And Rebath has perfected in and out remodeling. And I'll tell you why homeowners love that. Because so many houses only have one bathroom. So they want this done as quick as possible.
1: Yeah, so we've got Christian Brandt, who is the sales manager, and Tom Phillips, the marketing manager. Tell us about Rebath and why you should go to their showroom on Stevenson Highway in Troy.
3: Welcome to the show, gentlemen. How are you doing today?
25: Hey, good morning, guys. How are you? Hey, guys.
3: We are great. We're doing great. So how are things over at Rebath? Do us a favor and tell our listeners a little bit about Rebath, when you started, where you're located, what areas you will go to, and what all do you do?
26: Yeah, sure,
25: yeah, absolutely.
26: Sure.
25: Go ahead, Tom. I'll let you go.
26: Yeah. No, we're located in Troy on Stevenson Highway, 465 Stevenson Highway. Come in to visit our showroom anytime, Monday to Friday, 9 to 5. And we are open on Saturdays as well, 10 to 4. Yeah, we've been open 37 years. Go ahead, Christian.
25: Yeah, so things are going great at Rebath. Like Tom said, we've been at 465 Stevenson Highway, just north of 14 Mile on Stevenson Highway for a few years now. But we've been in the Troy area for 40 years. And I just, first of all, I want to say thank you for having us on this morning. And I wanted to kind of go back and talk about the one-day bath remodels, because it's an interesting topic.
3: We can do
25: a one-day bath remodel, and we used to do a lot more of them, actually. But what we found with the one-day bath remodels is it puts this unrealistic and unfair pressure into these installers to maybe fudge something if something goes wrong, right? Like if you're at the end of your install day and there's something that you need to finish up, and if you don't finish that job up, you don't get to that customer tomorrow that you have set for that one-day install. You know, think the whole schedule gets backed up and things can go wrong. So we're actually not promising a one-day install. We're doing we booked the minimum is kind of 1.5 days. And we give that installer time to make sure that job gets completed perfectly up to your standards. And there's no pressure to rush the job or get anything done that we wouldn't think is a perfect job. And that's kind of our whole model. we like to give you a lifetime warranty with what we do, and we want to make sure that you're not going to have to use that warranty as much as possible.
6: I got to tell you, though, if I'm expecting you guys to do it in one day and you come and tell me you can only do it in a day and a half, I may not use you guys for that reason.
1: Well, there are people that think that way, right?
6: You're right, there are, unfortunately. Hey, I mean,
25: we are very clear about that when we come out to the house for that free in-home consultation. We make sure we set those expectations as clearly as we possibly can.
1: And you've got a huge investment in a beautiful showroom. Let's be honest. Ken said it, that most houses just have the one bathroom. Give yourself time. Go to that showroom. I mean, design is a big issue by itself, isn't it?
25: Absolutely. And, you know, we have people in our showroom that are ready to show you around and talk to you about all the different, you know, materials, and then also the design of your bathroom. We have, you know, everything you can need for your bathroom, from toilets to cabinets to all your fixtures. We have our shower bases. We have full, you know, tub and shower displays, so full bathroom vignettes. So you can kind of come in and design your entire bathroom before we ever come out to your house and kind of see how the product looks and feels on the wall, and really get a good sense of the business and what we do, and probably meet a few of the owners while you're there.
1: Well, isn't it huge that someone can walk in? I mean, Ken and I have been in your showroom a couple of times. We'll get in the tubs and sit down. And
6: what friendly people.
1: And reach and see if we can comfortably, you know, handle the faucets.
6: Not when we're in the tub together. You keep your hands to yourself.
1: Boy, if you didn't have movies, I'd say something. But that is, I mean, if you're thinking about updating your bathroom, Rebath is a name worth knowing.
25: Yeah, and I think it's a name that people are starting to know. The more we've been around, you see our yard signs out there, you see our billboards out there, and we're just starting to get that really good traction with word of mouth. And Inside Outside guys have been huge for us. You know, we love being talked about on your show.
6: We love it. Well, and we trust you.
26: We love your listeners.
6: Yeah, we trust you, and that passes on to our listeners. They trust us, and we know how much trust means to you. Now, safety. Safety is so important. And if you come to a house and you see Chuck, okay?
1: Leave Chuck, immediately.
6: Yeah, no. You may say to Chuck, I'm just joking. You can say this to me too. How long do you plan on staying in this house? And they tell you, I want to die in this house. At that point, may you suggest some aging in place features to the homeowner that they maybe never heard of in the past?
25: Yeah, absolutely. I'm glad you brought that up. So, our design consultants were trained by Lowe's Aging in Place program. So it's a 3-day training program where we learn where to put grab bars, how to mount.
6: Uh-oh. I think you switched to your speaker.
1: Still with us?
6: Anyone still with us? Okay. Well, we got cut off there for a second, but we're still on with you. We're talking to our friends from Rebath, and it's obviously a technical issue. Chuck and I were at Rebath this week. Friendly people. Coffee when you walk in.
1: Oh, that's right.
6: Yep. Coffee. And I'm sure when we get back from this break, we're going to get Christian and Tom back on with us to finish this conversation on Rebath, because you heard them say they're not going to make any promises. They're going to set your expectations when they get there. But one thing that Chuck and I guarantee, when they're done, you're going to have a beautiful project. We'll continue this conversation with Rebath when we get back from break. Anything you need for your home 24/7, just go simply to theinsideoutsideguys.com.
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5: Watching and waiting, I'm Paul Stevens, Fox News. President Trump canceling weekend plans, including going to his son's wedding to meet with top advisors over Iran.
6: The president said this: "While I very much wanted to be with my son, Don Jr., and the newest member of the Trump family, his soon-to-be wife, Bettina, circumstances pertaining to government and my love for the United States of America do not allow me to do so. I feel it is important for me to remain in Washington, D.C. at the White House during this important period of time." Axios reports the president met with his national security team on Friday to talk about the war in Iran as he seriously considers new strikes. This comes after weeks of stalemate on a deal, despite Pakistani mediators scrambling last minute to bridge any gaps. Secretary of State Marco Rubio says Iran wants to create a tolling system for the Strait of Hormuz, a scenario that he says is unacceptable.
5: And that's Fox's Madeline Rivera in D.C. Director of National Intelligence Tulsi Gabbard stepping down amid a cancer diagnosis for her husband.
7: The Director of National Intelligence Tulsi Gabbard, who oversees 18 agencies that keep the most important secrets in government, will leave her post on June 30th to help her husband as he fights an aggressive and rare form of bone cancer. She made the announcement after informing the president, according to reporting from Fox Digital. Gabbard posted a copy of the letter that she wrote to President Trump. Speaking of her husband, she said he faces major challenges in the coming weeks and months at this time. I must step away from public service to be by his side and fully support him through this battle. Trump responded, "Tulsi has done an incredible job and we will miss her." Gabbard is the fourth Trump cabinet official to leave during the president's second term in office.
5: Fox's David Spondaren Lucas will now serve as acting director of national intelligence after Gabbard's final day. 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
5: Kevin Warsh sworn in Friday as the new chairman of the Federal Reserve, replacing the outgoing chair, Jerome Powell. President Trump saying he wants Warsh to lead an independent Federal Reserve. In brief remarks, Warsh saying he intends to fill the role with, quote, energy and purpose.
11: And while I'm not naive about the

0: challenges we face, I believe, Mr. President, these years can bring unmatched prosperity that will raise living standards for Americans from all walks of life.
1: And Kevin Warsh is set for his first policy meeting in mid-June. Meantime, Jerome Powell will remain on the Fed board for the time being. Millions of Americans head out to travel for Memorial Day. Many, though, feeling the pain at the pump since gas prices are higher than last year. In Missouri, gas is over a dollar more per gallon than last Memorial Day. Fox TV affiliate KTVI reporter Patrick Clark is in Fenton, Missouri.
2: Memorial Day weekend means a lot of Missourians and Illinois residents hitting the highway to get out of town, but with gas prices that are higher this year, that means it's hitting some in the pocketbook. According to AAA of Missouri, the average price of a gallon of gas is $4.19, up from $2.87 a year ago. And that means changing for some families how far they're willing to head out of town for a holiday getaway. But others we spoke to say they will power through that pain at the pump.
3: I use the Metro Transit system. I got a monthly pass here.
2: Michael Shank says the solution is to take mass transit. And he's a guy who's 66 years old. And he says walking and riding his bike is what keeps him so young.
1: And once again, that's Fox TV affiliate KTVI reporter Patrick Clark in Fenton, Missouri. AAA, by the way, those folks reporting about 45 million Americans are expected to travel, and that travel should take them at least 50 miles from home this weekend. I'm Paul Stevens, and this is Fox News.
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5: We've cleared out some of our earlier problems. However, we've got this major situation going on in Wayne County, I-75 northbound at Gratiot Avenue. All northbound lanes shut down due to an earlier accident. So please seek an alternate route. Just avoid that area. And of course, a lot of the construction pulled back for the holiday weekend, but 696 eastbound shut down at the Lodge. And I'm Lorna Stevens. WJR, traffic and weather first.
6: The high on the Saturday should only hit 66 with gusty winds out of the east and also showers and thunderstorms. More rain this evening with an overnight low of 54 and afternoon showers tomorrow with a high of 77. From the Weather Channel, I'm meteorologist Jeff Maher on 760 WJR, where Michigan comes to talk.
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4: You've got the Inside Outside Guys radio network with the Inside Guy Chuck Bridenstine and the Outside Guy Ken Calverley. 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
8: Welcome back, everybody. Appreciate you being with us. Geez, I just looked at the clock and realized we got our sprint over to Space Stars Decking.
9: Yes, we do. Jeepers. Yes, we do. John Haddad's going to come in and tell you why, if you need a new deck, why you want to call Space Stars Deck Builders. Right now, let's go to the phones and talk to Ken about a question he has about cleaning or replacing his ductwork. Good morning, Ken. You're on with the guys.
10: Good morning. Awesome show. Thank you for taking my call. Yeah, I've got we have a crouch space. It's got like 4 feet, you know, between the, it's like a Michigan basement. I've had the house for 9 years. I think the house is about 35 years old. We have what I call the accordion style, insulated cylindrical accordion style ductwork underneath. Can those be cleaned without damaging them, or should I just look at replacing them?
9: Option number two, unfortunately.
10: Yeah, I thought so. Because they're not like the metal ones where, you know, they come real clean. So
9: yeah, they have to put a tool in there that just whips everything inside the steel ductwork, and that would tear that ductwork up.
8: Are they the soft insulated accordion?
10: Do you think Amstay? I've been to call them because they've been on your show a lot. Would they be able to bring out new stuff and just simply install it? Or
9: if you have them out to clean your other ductwork, they'd probably be willing to do it in that point. I don't know if they would do it just to replace that ductwork that you have.
10: Yeah, no, I get it. Well, listen, thank you for the call. Love your show. I listen to you guys all the time.
8: Can we ask you one more question? Is that crawl space a conditioned air?
10: Crawl space, I call it a crawl space. It's a Michigan basement. I've got Visqueen on the floor, and I've had it spray foamed on the walls. So you can get down there, and it's basically you can crawl around.
8: Do you introduce heat down there?
10: Yes, unfortunately, that is one of the reasons I'm looking at getting them replaced. I'm providing an awful lot of heat and air conditioning for my wildlife. So
8: yeah, exactly.
10: I'm losing money, I'm sure, on that. So I got to get that done right. So
8: if it's rigid duct, you can still have the outside of it insulated. We might have other providers that can replace that ductwork if Amnesty cannot. So give us an email.
10: Well, so I'll give them. Yeah, I will, and I'll give Amnesty a call anyway. If they can't, maybe they can recommend somebody who can.
9: You got it.
10: All right, thank you guys. Appreciate it.
8: Thank you.
9: Hey, Chuck.
8: Cool stuff.
9: What was the article in this week's Detroit News Homestyle section?
8: You know, it's funny. I send a copy to my oldest, as I told you, in California, and she reads them. She actually reads them, and she always critiques and responds. Her response was almost immediate. She said, "Dad, everybody needs this information."
9: Yes, you're right.
8: And it was about stuff you and I talk about all the time.
9: You're right. It is. And if you didn't have a dad or an uncle or someone that taught you this information when you get bigger, read the Inside Outside Guys article. How horrible. I can't even imagine being a father and losing a family member in a fire that I could have prevented.
8: Or even if the fire occurred, if you had had a plan to minimize the potential for anybody getting hurt in the fire.
9: You know, they're not easy conversations. They're not.
8: I agree.
9: You know, I've had conversations with my son-in-law and my sons about national emergencies. My girls can't handle those conversations.
8: Really?
9: Yeah. Yeah, they can't.
8: What would they have done when we were kids and we had to practice getting under the desk?
9: Tuck and roll, whatever it is.
8: In case of a nuclear holocaust, and it's like we didn't even know what that
9: meant. Get under your desk. You'll be fine.
8: Exactly.
9: You'll be fine. Okay. No, I've talked to them about if there's ever anything goes wrong in this country, what the first thing they should do. And of course, in every situation, it's never panic. Always take your time. Always think about it. You'll be in better shape. But for them, my advice to them is just get to me.
8: And if you have a plan,
9: get to me. Yeah.
8: You're less likely to panic.
9: Absolutely.
8: You know, because we've talked about this. We've discussed it. We may have written it down. We practiced it with the kids. So in the event something actually occurs like a fire, you have a plan. The kids know they don't open their bedroom door to accelerate the fire, for instance.
9: Yep.
8: So that article addresses all those kinds of issues, and it's only 740 words or something, so it's not very long.
9: It's not. But, you know, even I love what you just said about not opening the door. If your son is or your daughter's on the second level and you tell them, if there's a fire, don't open the door, well, what do I do, Dad? You jump, sweetheart. Well, I might break a leg. I'd rather you break a leg than lose you. You know, you do whatever you can. Now, they shouldn't have to jump. Second story windows, there is so much great new, tools or products to help get people out of those windows faster.
8: Egress product.
9: Egress. There's one out there that looks like a downspout gutter that runs right next to a window. And literally, if there's a fire, you reach out, you pull it open, and it turns into a ladder that fast that the kids can climb up and down.
8: How cool. And you want to practice with this stuff. And one thing we mentioned, the attorney that was told to us by an expert, have the kids close their bedroom door in that second story bedroom, open a window, and throw toys on the lawn from their bedroom. The firemen will see the toys and know there's a child in the window directly above it.
9: Right.
8: What a great suggestion.
9: Yep. And always have one spot and one spot only that you all meet at.
8: Yep.
9: All this information.
8: When you get out of the house, you get out to the tree in the corner or whatever.
9: Far enough away so if the house unfortunately explodes, because that happens a lot, houses will catch fire and then there'll be a small
8: vehicular safety traffic like the fire trucks.
9: Good point.
8: So how do people access that article now if they can't get to Detroit News?
9: If they have a Facebook page, they can go to the Inside Outside Guys Facebook page and click on it right now.
8: Oh, I like that.
9: TheInsideOutsideGuys.com. It'll be at the Inside Outside Guys website as well. And that website, I tell you, right now, we have 50% more traffic right now than we did this year, year to date at this time, which means people are getting the word out there. You've heard Chuck and I say, we don't want anything from you except your loyalty. And we want you to spread the word about the Inside Outside Guys. Trust. And you're doing it. And we say thank you.
8: You know, we're discovering, too, we've got hundreds of articles up on that website that are free. You can print them. You can just call them up and read them. And people are doing that instead of emailing us sometimes. And it's like, well, what the heck? I'll just get five concrete articles that the guys wrote and turn myself into a good customer, so I'll know how to talk to that concrete guy when he comes over.
9: Absolutely. So if it's a question about air conditioning, if you go to the InsideOutsideGuys.com, you go to the search bar, you punch in heating and cooling or air conditioning, you will find multiple articles that will help educate you and make you a better homeowner, because that is Chuck and my main mission, is to make you a more comfortable, smarter, you name it. 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
9: 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Yep. 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
22: Welcome back, everybody. We appreciate you being with us. We're going to have some fun today, aren't we?
9: We always do. We always enjoy these.
22: You know, we're making a long-term commitment to trying to encourage discussion about the housing shortage. Is that
9: yes.
22: a good way to put
9: yes,
22: it?
9: Yes, it is.
22: I don't know if we'll solve it or not. But a former luxury hotel in Detroit, Lee Plaza, sat vacant for nearly 30 years, and it is being redone as affordable housing by the city.
9: Interesting.
22: Are you familiar with that?
9: No.
22: I'm not.
9: No, I'm not. But that's interesting. So many things we could talk about when it came to something like that. So many things.
22: Oh, it goes on and on. Tomorrow we're going to be speaking with Don Crandall, who's the chief lobbyist for the association, the State Association of Home Builders. But
9: she's a sharp lady, isn't she? My goodness.
22: She
9: has her finger on the pulse of housing in the state of Michigan.
22: Big time. Big time. She had, last time we had her on, we talked about an eight-package bill that is going to the legislature. All of those items, apparently, you know, trying to deal with a piece of that puzzle.
9: Yep.
22: And we're going to have her talk a little bit more about that eight-package bill prior to its actually getting into the legislature and becoming modified, I guess is the best way to say
9: sure.
22: it.
9: Sure, sure. Yep.
22: So that'll be fun.
9: Yeah. Yeah, always a good time with Don. Always so informative. And why should people care, Chuck? If there's someone at home in a house right now, why should they care about housing in the state of Michigan?
22: Man, you said it a million times, and I agree with you that the future of our children is a real big thing. All of our sponsors, you know, for them to get good people, those good people have to stay in the state of Michigan, you know, in order to become career employees. And if they're leaving to go get cheaper housing or cheaper whatever, ain't gonna happen.
9: And there's no easy fix.
22: No.
9: There really isn't. No. If you remember during the election, Kamala Harris, which is this isn't political, she was going to give people a certain amount of money towards a new mortgage.
22: Yes.
9: Well, the consequences of that could have been catastrophic.
22: Oh, God.
9: As far as if you're going to give someone $25,000, a lot of houses are going to instantly go up $25,000 as soon as something like that happens.
22: Yep.
9: And we understand why she was doing it, and it was a great idea, and We love that fact that she's thinking of something like that, or anyone's thinking about something like that. But you have to be so careful before you implement these policies, because there are so many people downstream that will be affected by this.
22: Well, not only that, but if you give someone something, an asset like that, that requires a lot of ongoing maintenance and reinvestment, and they can't afford to do it, or they're not motivated to do it, then you're dooming them to fail. And look at this neighborhood. You and I walked around earlier. If there's one house that looks terrible, right?
9: Right. Absolutely. Absolutely.
22: It affects the entire neighborhood.
9: Yep. Yep. It really does. And it's funny because we walked down, you and I, we took a walk in this community earlier just to look at sense. It's a beautiful community.
22: It really is.
9: It is so nice. And I mentioned to you as I'm walking, if I was a city official,
1: I would be on top of a lot of these people to keep their yards clean.
22: There's very few that we notice aren't taking care of their yards.
1: Right.
22: But when you see that house, the rest of the neighborhood doesn't quite look as good.
1: And if I'm their neighbor, I'm upset about that. And you could say, oh, it's not your property, but it is. It affects my property, especially
22: absolutely.
1: You and I can see a house from here that's overgrown in grass. And the more that the rat issue becomes an issue in Southeast Michigan, those kind of properties need to stay mowed to keep them away. It's
22: and
1: so important.
22: And the bushes trimmed.
1: Yes.
22: You know, it's funny, I told you about in our neighborhood, our subdivision is about 26 years old. We were one of the first ones in it. And a lot of really nice houses, very prettily landscaped and maintained.
1: Beautiful.
22: But some of them are going on their second owner, and the second owner isn't quite as diligent. And you see trees overgrowing too close to the house, bushes growing into a window.
1: Oh, and you want, I know you, you're like me, I want to stop and tell people, don't do this. It's so important that they don't. On the way here, I'm looking at so many beautiful houses. Like right here, look at the bushes right up against that house.
22: I know.
1: Right up against that house. And really, what that does, because we had an hour's worth of rain this morning, that moisture is going to be sitting on that brick all day. Everything else is going to be clean, but dry, but because that those bushes are right up against that brick, those are going to be wet all day. Now, before I went to break, I mentioned what happened last time we came out, you and I.
22: Yes.
1: And this was years ago.
22: How long ago was it?
1: It was probably 2006. You and I were driving to go see a friend, George Bueller from ABC Brecker Tools, and I took you down a different road, Burdock, I believe it was, and you got a speeding ticket. And you blame me.
22: I blame you.
1: It's okay. I didn't take the blame.
22: Yeah, no, I had to pay it.
1: That's funny.
22: Was that? It was like a 3 or 4 lane
1: road. Yeah, and it was a speed trap.
22: It was.
1: And they got it in a speed trap. Yep. How many tickets have you gotten since then?
22: None.
1: Me neither.
22: Can't say I haven't deserved any.
1: Oh, amen to that. But oh, gosh.
22: You and I are both pretty calm, pretty respectful drivers, yeah. I guess is the way to say it.
1: You know, my 30-year-old son said to me, Dad, if you do the math on speeding, it is so not worth speeding. You'll get to somewhere, I mean, if it's 200 miles away, you'll get there a minute faster than someone did the speed limit.
22: Yeah.
1: It's just, the least aggressive you can be on the road, the better you're going to be.
22: I've always said that. I've always said speed's a killer, you know, for all the vehicles I've had. The people go, you love speed. I go, no, I don't. And
1: right.
22: And I've never been one to test those limits.
1: Yeah, you're right. You're right. And when I see those people driving crazy on the road, I just think to myself, they'll get theirs.
22: Yep.
1: I'm not a police officer. I'm not going to chase them down. I'm not going to do anything. But
22: actually, I say a prayer. Please don't let me see them
1: again, ever.
22: Get destroyed. Exactly.
1: You're right. So, again, we're broadcasting live from the Victor's Home Solution Rooftop Giveaway. A little bit later in the show, we're going to have the owner of the house who has definitely a sad story to tell. And what Victor's Home Solutions does is when they come out to look at a roof, and a lot of times they'll give the homeowner an estimate. They'll try to get them financing. But some homeowners just are not in the financial situation they need to be. And the salespeople have every right to enter those people into this contest.
22: They've got permission from the company to submit an application on behalf of the potential client to maybe get a free roof.
1: Absolutely. And when you hear the homeowner's story with children here, you're going to understand why he pulled some strings on Victor's Home Solutions' heart, and he's getting a new roof, and his children will be able to be raised in a healthy house and a healthy environment.
22: That is so huge, and we're going to be introducing you to a new gentleman, Jeff Oben, that's kind of overseeing things for this company in this part of the state.
1: Yes.
22: So, Jeff, we met him a few minutes ago. He's going to be fun.
1: He's a good guy. He's your neighbor, one of your neighbors
22: out
1: there.
22: I know. Would you be?
1: No.
22: You know, something else we talked about, you know, what you look for in a roofing company, where the peak of the roof goes up, what we call the gable end, they now use a starter strip below the shingles. That's historically where the wind used to grab those shingles, rip them off. You'd get a leak. You wouldn't even know it. You'd find pieces on the ground. But the fact that they use a self-sealing starter on those gable ends, on those peaks, really does a lot to make that roof last longer and look better longer.
1: How much technology has come into the roof industry since you were doing roofs? Quite a bit, right?
22: Yeah, in all honesty, they've learned more about ventilation.
1: Yes.
22: You know, we were following a minimum code for so many decades. The e-slashing products are, you know, what we call the sheet rubber, even though it's technically it's beyond rubber, is a heck of a product. The lightweight roof underlayments they're using above that, under the shingles, is a great product. And that starter strip that you and I just talked about, that was never done.
1: You're right.
22: 30, 40 years ago.
1: Right.
22: That's rain people are hearing.
1: Companies like Victor's Home Solutions do such a great job of explaining all this to the homeowner and how important all these little things are to get your full life out of a roof. Because you and I both said there's a lot of things roofing companies can do out there to make a roof last a lot longer.
22: Oh, absolutely.
1: Or not make it, and we've seen too many not do the right thing where people should not be having to get a roof or even estimate. Or look at it. 20 years, especially with the technologies they have today in the roofing products.
22: That ventilation issue we talked about in the first segment is monstrous, but so many people don't know about it.
1: And I would like to know what percentage of people are out there right now in their homes that have poor ventilation in their attic. They have no idea that they have an issue, a potential issue coming up. And it really is, if it's a younger roof, it's very fixable.
22: Absolutely.
1: Very fixable.
22: Absolutely. But you got to have somebody that knows what they're doing. And that's one of the reasons you and I were talking where attic insulation and roofing is so often a do-it-yourself. It's like building the bat back deck. But those really are not DIY projects for most people.
1: You're right. They're not. Well, we know what, Chuck. 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We're going to speak to Mr. Jeff Obin, who is the regional president of Victor's Home Solutions, talking about why they're doing this for these homeowners. It's a great company. 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
12: And I want to remind people, coming up in just a half an hour, we're going to have Mr. Ron Alexander from Shelby Mechanical, who's going to be talking to you about all your plumbing needs. And that's coming up between noon and 1 in the Inside Outside Guys bonus / education hour.
11: If you've got a house, you need to listen to a guy like Ron Alexander.
12: He will give you so much good information. 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
11: You know, Pat Kelly used the word convenience, and it's not just us old guys. It's the American people. We are so blessed to depend on stuff. I mean, the fact that you can flush a toilet and walk out of the room and not think again about it is unbelievable.
12: You're right. I mean, you walk up to a wall, push a handle, and you get cold water, and then you push it the other way, and you get hot water.
11: Clean, potable water.
12: And we are so spoiled. And I got to tell you, when I was between 0 and 30, I never thought about it. It was just there. But the older I get, the more I love,
11: truly,
12: I'm grateful.
11: You know, I remember when my one grandmother, they installed an indoor bathroom in their house. I was quite young, obviously.
12: Okay.
11: But I remember being a big deal. It's like, wow, we can stay in the house any weather. You know, the old song, walk the privies in the rain and never wet your feet.
12: Right.
11: Jeez, what a convenience.
12: What a convenience. And think about it, one time, an outhouse or an outdoor pump was a big deal when they were able to get water right next to their home.
11: One of my sisters attended school with a girl whose family, they had a beautiful, huge dairy farm, and they still had an outhouse when they were in high school. Can you even conceive that?
12: No.
11: I can't
12: either.
11: No,
12: I couldn't.
11: I mean, it sounds like I'm making it up. This was 50, well, 60 years ago, but still.
12: Well, I remember about 20 years ago, I went to go look at a property up in the Thumb, and it was a house that had an outhouse. It did not have an indoor bathroom.
11: There you go.
12: And I didn't buy it, obviously, but
11: my brother-in-law, they had a deer camp 30 years ago, and it was a nice cabin, but it had an outhouse.
12: Now, that I'm used to. That doesn't bother me. If I'm a deer camp or I'm hunting somewhere, all bets are off. There's nothing too gross. Hey, we just want to take a few minutes because if everyone out there is as annoyed by flies as my partner and I are, I hate flies. I've said this forever. When I meet God, after I'm done praising and thanking him, I'm just going to ask him two quick questions. God, why mosquitoes and why flies? Just please, there's one thing I don't understand. Why are they here? Because they're disgusting. Both of them are just disgusting. And we want to give you some ideas on how to keep these flies out of your house. And it starts on the outside. If you have a deck, if you have an area where you keep your garbage, there are outdoor fly traps that you can find on Amazon. You can find them at Ace Hardware, anywhere you want. And you hang those outside the house, and you will be amazed. Dairy farmers use them all the time. Horse farmers use them all the time. You will be amazed at the amount of flies and other insects you will catch and kill in those bags. And they're not expensive. They run about $10 each. You got to probably put them out two or three times during the year. But if you kill them while they're outside before they get inside, that's going to be your best bet.
11: And they're even more gross once they're full of dead flies.
12: Right. But then they attract more because they smell so gross to the other flies.
11: Exactly.
12: So a few things we need to make sure you do if you want to keep those flies out of your house. And the first one starts with your garage doors. There's a lot of reasons not to keep your garage doors open during the day. Theft, heat loss, cooling loss. But flies is a really big part of that, because once a fly flies into your garage, they have a hard time flying back out. And then come night, you shut that garage door. Everything's black as can be. And then you open your access door to go out in the garage. And, of course, it's light as can be in your house. And the second you do that, they leave their perch and they head for that light and they get into your house. So keep your garage doors closed as much as you can. Don't store garbage or pop cans in your garage. You're asking for flies if you do something like that, because they can smell them outside your garage when they come in. Other things you may want to consider is essential oils. There's certain oils, lavender oils, basil, they don't like. Citrus peels, they don't like. Spray that. There are traps you can make with water and apple cider vinegar, where you just pour it into a cup about halfway. You put a piece of saran wrap over that cup and then just poke a hole big enough for the flies to get in.
11: We do the same kind of thing for gnats, too, around the kitchen sinks and bathroom sinks. We exact same thing you're talking about, but something sweet inside, maybe simple syrup or something inside.
12: You have a product that you love that once they do get into your house, you have a way of controlling them.
11: Yeah, you can buy it just about anywhere now, but a few years ago, we couldn't find it, but Zevo, Z-E-V-O, and it's a little plug-in device and goes in any receptacle. It creates a soft, attractive blue light. We have one in our master bathroom upstairs. We have one down in the kitchen near the sink, and they have a replaceable cartridge in the back that the blue light attracts the insects, and then it's a real sticky surface like your fly traps, fly paper, that they get stuck to and die. And you don't see it until you pull it out and look at the back of it. And then it's like, oh, my gosh, we had that many bugs in
12: our house. Yes, and I know for a fact you and your bride are extremely clean. But it happens. They still find a way to get into the house.
11: Amazing.
12: And that's a really good product because you can put multiple of those in different outlets around the house.
11: I love them.
12: And that's replace them when they get full. Also, fly paper. Fly paper in the corners of your garage, up in the top corners of your garage, outside under your deck, anywhere you're not going to. They like maybe shed, if you have shed. A window in your bathroom, put it by the window and leave it alone until you're ready to throw it away. Fly paper works really, really well.
11: It really does, and it's kind of a gross subject, but everybody has to deal with it.
12: Everybody has to deal with it. Hey, if you have any questions, give us a call at 888-654-GUYS or 800-859-0957. Chuck, question for you. When you hire a company, does it matter to you if they show up in jeans, T-shirts, shorts, flip-flops? Or would you much rather see them wear a uniform with all the same colors? I want to ask you that perspective from a homeowner's perspective and a contractor's perspective. And don't forget, everyone, stick around at noon as Ron Alexander from Sheldon Mechanical. He's already here. He's already waiting for us. Comes on for the bonus hour again between noon and 1. 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
11: Welcome back, everybody. 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
11: Well done. That was a
12: pre-record. I threw my voice there.
11: that wasn't live. But we do have someone live, Crystal and Dan from Family Heating, Cooling, and Electrical. And Crystal, before we went to break, you tempted us with this upcoming preventative maintenance plan. What the heck? What are you doing teasing us like that?
18: Well, you know, I just wanted to let our community members know that we have, you know, something exciting for them. You know, Family offers the lowest price we can always. You don't see or hear, you know, ads for specials because our price is always the lowest. But with this preventative maintenance plan that we're going to be rolling out very soon, it gives them just even more value and options for keeping their heating cooling systems, you know, operational and in tip-top shape. So we're really excited about it.
12: You know, I mentioned earlier that they're appliances. The furnace and the AC unit, they are appliances, and people don't think of them as appliances, but they are, and they need maintenance. They need to be made sure. Just like Chuck and I tell everyone, pull your refrigerator out every once in a while and clean those coils back there. You know, clean those dryer vents. Same thing goes with the heating and cooling system as well. They need to be maintained and looked at by professionals on a regular basis. And Family Heating, Cooling, Electrical has been around so long. You guys have more than proved your trustworthiness here in this, and competence here in the state of Michigan as well. But one thing I love about your company, I think this is so unique, that you just want to help people. So there's a lot of people that are DIYers. There's some people that think they are DIYers. And you guys put right here on our page that you will help people, give you a call. If you can help them over the phone, you will. But you also have a counter that they can come to and buy parts. And there's a lot of places that if you're not a professional, you can't buy parts, but they can if they come to Family, correct?
18: That is correct. And in fact, many times it works out where they hear our price when they come in or call for advice and they're like, yeah, we're just going to have you guys do it. you know, it comes with a warranty and it's not as simple as it used to be. You know, our appliances now have computers on boards and they're a little bit more complicated than they have been in the past. So,
12: right.
18: It is good to let us do that. And, again, if they want advice or they want to buy parts, we are available for them.
11: So is this a good time to be looking at a new air conditioning system, or is it one of those where, you know, it's hot, so everything gets pricier?
18: Well, with us, our prices stay the same year-round, so, you know, no one has to worry about that with us. But I will tell you that, as everything else, prices continually go up. We are getting increases, you know, from our suppliers, and it just comes, you know, down the pipeline to us.
12: Sure.
18: We don't pass on anything that we don't have to our customers. And, you know, that's how we keep our prices reasonable and fair.
12: And you have to do that. I mean, not just heating, cooling, but every trade out there. I mentioned in concrete, the price of concrete has doubled in the last 10 years. And you've got to be seeing the same stuff when it comes to the equipment you got with the sheet metal as well. Prices, is it ever going to be less expensive than it is right now?
19: Yeah.
18: I don't think so.
19: I doubt it. I mean, they've had more increases in the past year and a half than we've ever seen. And hopefully they're coming to an end here and we can at least get some air conditionings put in at a fairly reasonable price. But we do the best we can to keep that price low for the customers.
12: We know you do. Now, you have locations in Garden City Madison Heights and White Lake, and those locations are pretty well spread apart. Is there anywhere in Southeast Michigan that you guys won't go?
18: Well, I think down by Toledo would be the only place, but okay. Stay tuned. You never know. We might expand down there, so we'll see. But we're always committed to helping as many customers as we can. We currently service 148 cities and townships, and we're proud and happy to do that for our neighbors.
11: God bless you. What all can family do with electrical?
18: Well, family has a full service electrical department at all three locations. We have master electricians and journeyman electricians, and we can do just about anything you need, from security lighting, EV chargers, you know, just replacing an outlet or plug, generators, you know, anything electrical in the home or business.
12: Surge protectors. I feel people, the electrical system is really ignored way too much in residential applications. And do you feel that people should have their electrical system maintenance or come out and take a look at every, how often would you guys say?
19: Well, just to keep up with the times. You know, you've got all these sensitive electronics that are out, you know, even the furnaces these days, you know, they're all sensitive to energy variation. So surge arresters, if you don't have one, I would have one installed, like, for your whole house. You know, it'd be terrible to have a storm come through and lose your TV and your air conditioning and your computer equipment. So if you get the surge arrester at least put in there, and while they're putting that in, they can kind of take a look, make sure all your bonding and your grounding is done properly.
11: I love that.
12: Good stuff. Well, Dan and Crystal, thank you so much for coming on today. Do us a favor before we leave. People are listening. They want to call. What phone number should they call?
18: They can call 734-422-8080. And one more thing, Ken and Chuck, we are about to have our grand reopening for our new building in Garden City. So, you know, our customers won't have to deal with our construction parking and all that soon, but we're really happy about it, and we'll be announcing that grand opening soon.
11: Love please it. Let us know, will you please?
18: Yes, yes, you'll all be invited.
12: Definitely looking forward to it. And on behalf of everyone out there, and on behalf of us, thank you so much for taking such great care of our listeners. You guys rock. You're a great company. You're a very easy referral.
18: Thank you. And, you know, give us a call. We want to help people, and we're here to help.
11: God bless you.
12: Thank you so much, Dan and Crystal. We really appreciate you. Family Heating, Cooling.
19: Thanks, Ken. Thanks, Chuck.
12: Thanks, guys.
11: Thank you.
12: Hey, stick around. We got a really sharp lady coming up talking about why you in the state of Michigan need to keep up with some of the legislative issues that are out there, because it is so important to the homeowners here in the state of Michigan. And we have Don Crandall, who's a chief lobbyist for the Home Builder Association, coming on to talk with us about it. 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
27: I'm Ann Thomas. Congratulations to the 2026 Women Who Lead class. Dr. Susie Siegel, President and CEO of Walsh College, says what you study matters.
28: You may have a love of art, a love of music, right? A love of creative writing. You can

0: to keep those who have been injured and the person we lost in our thoughts and to wish them a quick recovery.
1: Says the investigation is ongoing. The CDC has expanded enhanced public health entry screening for Ebola to Atlanta's Hartsfield-Jackson International Airport. That's effective today. And it's in addition to screening that's currently underway at Washington's Dulles International Airport. Hartsfield-Jackson previously conducted enhanced public health entry screening, and it's set established operational procedures to put in place. It's one component of the CDC's layered public health approach, which also includes overseas exit screening, airline illness reporting, and post-arrival public health monitoring. I'm Daria Albany. This is Fox News.
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5: 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I'm Dave Lorenz, this week with Michael Hensley from Michigan's Thumb Coast. One of the first installations in Michigan from famed glass artist Dale Chihuly was at Meyer Gardens and Sculpture Park. Now, the gardens are transformed in an entirely different way as Chihuly's works are on display all throughout the gardens through November 1st. The quaint town of Marshall is celebrating America 250 in a unique way. You can take a self-guided walking tour through the town to learn all about America's past through the display of flags. Nestled in the heart of downtown Port Huron, Vintage Tavern is more than just a restaurant. They offer an elevated dining experience in a casual environment that blends timeless charm with modern culinary excellence. And anchored by an 1872 Loop Harrison mansion, the Sanilac County Historical Museum invites you to experience authentically recreated spaces to learn all about Michigan's rural past. It's all next on the Michigan Travel Show.
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0: Welcome to the Michigan Travel Show. I'm Dave Lorenz. Glad to be back with you again this week, and also glad to have back with us again this week as our guest host, I should say special guest host, Michael Hensley.
1: I am pretty special, Dave. Thank you for that.
0: Michael Hensley from the brand newly branded...
1: Yeah, Discover Michigan's Thumb Coast.
0: Discover Michigan's Thumb Coast. That makes a lot of sense.
1: Yeah, we're excited that we've had it rolling for a couple of weeks now, and we've gotten some good response, so very excited about that.
0: That's great. In fact, we'll have more time to talk about it, but so what's your website?
1: Thumbcoast.org.
0: Thumbcoast.org, and we'll talk more about that a little bit later on, but let's get to our first guest. We have a lot of really great guests for today, but our first guest is who?
1: Jordan Whitmore. He owns the Vintage Tavern in downtown Port Huron. It's a great fine dining experience, but it's also kind of seasoned with a side of casual. You can go there in the summertime in shorts, no big deal. And they've got some great views, some great food. And with us is Jordan. He's the new owner. Jordan, how's it going?
2: Yeah, it's going great. Thank you for having me.
1: Yeah, no problem. Can you tell us a little bit about the food that people can expect when they go to Vintage Tavern? And I would be remiss if I did not talk about the dill pickle soup. It's unique. It's great.
2: Yeah, the dill pickle soup is definitely iconic here. It's an old hamtramck Polish recipe. But the food here is we have a wide range of options. So like you said, it is we don't like to corner ourselves saying fine dining, but we're definitely an upscale establishment. We have everything from burgers to Wagyu steaks to tomahawks and kind of everything in between. So there's something for everybody.
0: Well, you know, I was looking through your website, eatdrinkvintage.com, and it does talk about this restaurant having been in Port Huron for quite a while and kind of the, you know, crown jewel of Port Huron's, you know, restaurant scene. Talks about the history, but also says something about having a, you know, modern culinary excellence. Tell us a little bit about the history and how you've made some adjustments.
2: Yeah, so the building, the history of the building is really interesting. It's been a few different things over the time. It was built in 1890, so we have that historic aspect. The original founder, his name was Jeffrey Payton. He's a sommelier. It was originally supposed to just kind of be a small place, libations, wine bar, and then it just naturally grew and grew over time. We added on top the rooftop patio, which doubled the restaurant in size. We have three private dining rooms that fit anywhere from 14 guests to 30 guests. As far as the food goes, I mean, we're a very chef-driven restaurant. So we do seasonal menus quarterly. You know, you're going to have all the finest ingredients. You know, springtime, you can expect morel mushrooms. In the summer, you know, we're going to have all the freshest fish, local caught. So it's an exciting time, and it's an exciting place to be.
1: Jordan, you touched very briefly on your rooftop, and I will say when you're eating on the rooftop at Vintage and you can see the St. Clair River as it meets the Black River, there's a freighter going by in the background. It's quite the experience. Tell us a little bit about, you know, some of the comments you get from your patrons and visitors that go to that restaurant.
2: Well, you know, the one thing I really love is, you know, like you said, with the Thumb Coast, a lot of people from outside or in the Metro Detroit area, when they finally come to Port Huron and they're sitting on our patio, it's a hidden gem, you know, and they can't believe the wonderful beaches we have here and the great restaurants and experience in like downtown Port Huron. So I always love, you know, people stumbling upon the restaurant and then encouraging them to, you know, explore other places, go to our beaches, you know, and just really get that whole experience of the Thumb region that we have to offer.
1: Well, in Port Huron being the heart of the Thumb Coast, you guys seem to be in the heart of whatever's happening downtown. There's a lot going on in terms of food, nightlife. You've got Wrigley, you've got Quay Street, everything right there. So can you talk about being a restaurant, a culinary staple in a lively downtown area?
2: Yeah, it's been amazing. I purchased the restaurant in May of last year, and we've been, you know, kind of introducing things that, I've worked in Chicago and I lived in Detroit for over 10 years at some of the best restaurants. I've worked for Michelin star chef. So kind of bringing that level of, high-end cuisine and very technically produced cuisine to kind of our small town. We weren't really sure how the response would be, and it's been overwhelming. I mean, there are so many people that either drive from out of town or the people that in town that previously were driving to Detroit or Birmingham to find a great meal are now able to stay in town. So it's really, really bad. We're really grateful for it.
0: Jordan Whitmore, new owner of the Vintage Tavern. And Jordan, you're a chef as well. So, I mean, what do you think really brings about, you know, the quality food? 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
0: And I would guess that fish would be probably pretty popular there at Vintage Tavern, being in Port Huron, and can't wait to check that out myself. Jordan Whitmore, thank you very much for being with us today. We all need to check out Vintage Tavern in Port Huron, the website eatdrinkvintage.com, and that does sound pretty spectacular, Michael. I can't wait to check that out.
1: You got to try that soup I was telling you about. It's so good.
0: I'll check that out as well. Hey, you know, something that's pretty cool. For America 250, Marshall is doing a really neat thing. We'll tell you about it next on the Michigan Travel Show.
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0: It's the Michigan Travel Show. I'm Dave Lorenz, along with our special guest host, Michael Hensley, from the Thumb Coast area. And Michael, where are we going to go to next?
1: Well, we're going to Marshall next, and talking with Kimber Thompson, Director of Tourism for Choose Marshall. They're doing a pretty special thing for America 250. Kimber, how are you?
13: I'm great. Thanks for asking. I hope you guys are great, too.
1: Oh, we're doing well. Hey, can you tell us a little bit about the town of Marshall and then kind of roll into what you guys are doing with the 250?
13: Oh, well, absolutely. The town of Marshall is located right where I-94 and I-69 cross. We're right at that crosshair. And we are a very easy town to get off of the exit there, and our town is right there. You don't have to travel after you get off of the exit. And so we're a great place to stop and, you know, stretch your legs maybe while you're on a trip going somewhere else in Michigan. And we have free parking, and we have just a wonderful, quaint little town. People describe us as like the Mayberry kind of town because we're kind of slow, historic, but we have a lot of great things that we have here. We have a lot of museums, and then we have walking tours. And so that's a great thing to do while you're on a trip.
0: Well,
13: get off and experience Marshall.
0: Yeah, I think that's actually a good way to describe Marshall, because you have this such a unique collection of architectural treasures there in Marshall.
13: We do. We have one of our walking tours is the historic homes walking tour, and it takes you along like a couple of blocks, and you pass, I think it's like 40 or 50 of these architectural, you know, like harkens back to the past of the late 18th century, early 19th century architecture. And I said that wrong. Late 19th, early 20th century. I always get that wrong. Anyway, they,
0: we
13: have a lot of different...
0: Kimber, just say that because we can edit that out. So just say it the correct way and then keep on going.
13: Okay. So you can get the historic homes walking tour, which focuses on late 19th century, early 20th century architecture in a two-block space, so it's not a huge long walk, and you pass by about 40 different structures that have all these different kinds of architecture, and it's very well preserved in this town. We have a very high preservation community pride in that, and it's one of our best features.
0: Yeah, so I would suppose you probably go to choosemarshall.com to find out more as you arrive in town or before you get into town to learn more about this kind of self-guided tour. Is that how you learn about it?
13: Yeah, go to our website, choosemarshall.com, and if you scroll down just a bit, you'll come to a little word that says explore. And if you go to explore, you can see all the things that we have to offer right there at the top, and one of those choices is walking tours. So if you click on there, then you'll be given an option. You can print off a PDF of the walking tours, so you can take paper to with you as you're going, or you can read about it before you get here. Or there's a mobile version of each one of the tours, and that includes more photos and things you wouldn't get on the printable version, just because it's mobile and you can do more.
1: Speaking of a walk and a walking tour, tell us a little bit about the American Flags Walk.
13: Yeah, so this year, in celebration for the America 250 birthday celebration, happy birthday, America, we have created a flag tour walk on all of our light posts that are downtown. We have these special banners that were made, 43 of them, that have historic American flags. And if you follow along the walking tour, just by going down our downtown and turning and walking back the downtown, you will kind of traverse the entire American history, but especially it's especially heavy on the American Revolution, which, you know, we should all be learning about this year.
0: Yeah.
13: So it's a wonderful, different way to learn about that.
0: Well, it looked really interesting to me because as you take this tour, as you mentioned, it might be something about Revolutionary War period, it might be Civil War period, World War II period, other times of our history, but the various flags depict that time period, and then this self-guided tour will tell you a story about that, and of course the flag is on the house or next to the house.
13: Yeah, they're on our flagpoles in the downtown area.
0: Mm-hmm.
13: And so yeah, you just follow along on that walk and you get these fabulous stories of, you know, I didn't know that there was an actual flag that was called the Star-Spangled Banner. Like, we call all of our flags the Star-Spangled Banner now, but no, there was one flag that was called that. There's one flag that was called Old Glory. And, you know, so there's these special flags in our history, and then we didn't, you know, like, I didn't know. I don't study flags, you know, to know these stories, but it's kind of fun. It's an interesting, fun way to learn about our American history and not, you know, like you're outdoors in a beautiful setting, so you're not like in a museum. And not that there's anything wrong with museums. We have a lot of them, and we love them.
0: Well, I agree. I like to go into museums whenever I'm traveling around, but in this case, you have an opportunity to be outside, check out Marshall, which is really beautiful, and learn a little bit about America 250. I love the fact you brought it all together. So to find out more, go to the website choosemarshall.com, and you'll get all the details and be fully prepared. And you know, as Kimber was talking about, free parking in the area as well. 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Our thanks to Kimber Thompson, Director of Tourism for Choose Marshall, for being with us today. So Michael, you know, we should have mentioned when we started the program, we probably mentioned a little bit, I guess we did, that you've just recently launched your new brand.
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0: So in addition to kind of changing the way you're presenting the community, you know, people can find all that information, and of course we really do recommend people check out that information. It's a beautiful area.
1: Mm-hmm.
0: You know, I guess the areas that generally haven't been traveled as much in the state are kind of that Thumb area, the Sunrise area as well, only because of the fact that we don't have major highways going through. They offer great experiences, so you need to check it out.
1: Yeah, and that's part of the journey, Dave. You know, you can get on the highway and you can zip somewhere really fast. That's oftentimes my mode of travel. I want to see if I can get to where I need to go in less time than the GPS tells me, right? But it's oftentimes that we neglect that other option where you can hit the highway and you can go on the entire coastline, 140 miles, and see all these little small towns along the way. Towns like Lexington and Port Sanilac and Harbor Beach and Port Hope and Port Austin and Caseville, and just these great little beach towns and coastal towns that offer a different personality every time you pass through one.
0: Well, people, I think today, are not only looking for places that are relatively close to home, because we're all looking for budget travel opportunities, which you offer in your area. But they're also looking to kind of slow down. We've had such a kind of a hyperactive schedule these days. So you offer both those experiences, both of those opportunities, and people should at least find that information on your website and then go and travel there this summer.
1: Yeah, absolutely. And with gas prices how they are, Dave, it's just great to be able to go somewhere short for a weekend or even a week-long trip. You can visit all these different communities while you're here, too. We love the hub and spoke tour concept. We do it often. You can learn more about it, how to get to our area, and what to do while you're there at thumbcoast.org.
0: Absolutely. Very good. And we're going to actually go to another place in the state that's very well known, but there's a new exhibit that's happening that's really special. People have heard about Chihuly, Dale Chihuly, the glass artist. You're going to be able to see his glass artwork displayed in a whole different way. And we'll tell you all about it next on the Michigan Travel Show.

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0: It's the Michigan Travel Show. I'm Dave Lorenz, along with our special guest host, Michael Hensley, from the Thumb Coast region. I'm probably saying that wrong with your new brand.
1: Yeah, it's Michigan's Thumb Coast.
0: Michigan's Thumb Coast.
1: On the Michigan Travel Show. You should know that, Dave.
0: There we go. Well, I do know, but I'm trying to get used to your new brand. Michigan's Thumb Coast. There we go. Okay, very good. Well, we're going to head to West Michigan next, and one of my favorite places in the state.
1: Yeah, we're heading to Meyer Gardens and Sculpture Park. We're actually going to be chatting with John Vanderhagen. He's the Director of Communications. And talking about the Chihuly exhibit at Meyer Gardens. John, how are you?
2: I'm doing well, Michael. How are you?
1: I'm doing well. I'm so excited. I'm excited to learn about this. Can you tell us a little bit about this exhibit specifically?
2: Yes, absolutely. We're all thrilled, too. You know, this is the third time that we've been fortunate to exhibit the artwork of Dale Chihuly. We previously have had him here at Meyer Gardens in 2003 and 2010. And one of the most frequent questions that I've been getting from visitors throughout the years is, when is Chihuly coming back? So we're thrilled that here in 2026, Chihuly is back. This actually opened in early May, and we'll run through all basically the summer and fall, ending in November. So this is a wonderful campus-wide exhibition of the blown glass artwork of Dale Chihuly. We've got 12 sites outdoors with multiple pieces of artwork at each location throughout our 158 acres. In addition to, he's taken over our interior sculpture galleries as well for a separate ticketed event called Chihuly Radiant Forms. So that explores some of his 2D artwork, some of his planning documents, in addition to the kind of iconic blown glass artwork that fans of Chihuly and fans of artwork have become accustomed to.
0: Well, people who know Dale Chihuly's work, you know, it's one of those, if you know, you know. They already know that he's probably most recognized for really putting this type of artwork out there to the degree that it became so very popular. I can't think of any other art glass or glass art artist who's ever made the medium so popular.
2: Yeah, you're exactly right, Dave. He's truly iconic. When you see a piece of Chihuly artwork, whether that's hanging in the lobby of a cultural organization or a healthcare, he's in a lot of hospitals, children's hospitals. He's got entire ceilings in Vegas. So he's just truly one of these iconic artists, a gem. He's got a great relationship with Meyer Gardens, a personal relationship with our benefactors, Fred and Lena Meyer. So it's just really a neat show to bring here. And like you said, if you know, you know. Once you see a Chihuly, you instantly recognize this. And also, like you said, he's really the founding father of this type of artwork. He's been doing this for about five generations, 50 or so years since he started this, and he's really evolved the art form throughout the years. So our exhibition is interesting in that it's got a wide variety of forms. So with the hundreds of pieces of artwork that will be on display, we've got everything from the traditional Chihuly blown glass to his 2D artworks to some planning documents that show his process. So it's great if you're just a casual observer of art or of beautiful things, but it's also really speaking to Dale Chihuly fans specifically more in depth.
0: And if you are expecting to see plates and bowls and things like this or things hanging on walls, you're going to be surprised here.
2: Yeah, it's not only that, but it's a wide variety of all the types of artwork that he's done throughout his career. So it's almost a retrospective, but it's also a familiar Chihuly exhibition. And what makes it unique at Meyer Gardens is just the placement outside. We've got 158 acres of gardens, of a permanent sculpture collection, and the way that these artworks have been cited, not only in our sculpture park, but especially in the beautiful Richard and Helen DeVos Japanese Garden. It's truly unique and completely different than the previous two Chihuly exhibitions here at Meyer Garden.
0: Now, the Chihuly art, is it actually placed all throughout Meyer Gardens and Sculpture Park, or is it?
2: It is, yes. So we've got 12 different locations across our grounds. So it's grouped in different clumps, but we've got pieces out at our waterfall. We've got pieces in our sculpture park proper near the American Horse, which is one of our most iconic works. We've got several pieces in the Japanese garden, like I mentioned. We have pieces in our volunteer tribute garden. We have a piece on our rooftop. We have a piece in our English perennial garden when you first walk in. So, you know, you can see everything just kind of casually walking in, or you can take 4, 6, 8 hours and truly get out on foot, walk all around. We've also got a wonderful hop-on, hop-off tram for the first time this summer and fall, so you can get on at four different stops. If walking is an issue for you across, again, 158 acres, it takes a long time. So many ways to see this exhibition, and it is truly deeply embedded all throughout our grounds, both inside and out.
0: We're talking to John Vanderhagen. He's Director of Communications for Meyer Gardens and Sculpture Park. And John, I know this is one of those really popular shows, like the Butterflies Are Blooming. So,
2: yeah.
0: I mean, with these really popular shows, I wouldn't doubt if you have like timed exhibits. Is this one where you're going to have like a certain time you should be there or what?
2: So that's a great question. The interior sculpture galleries, which have a separate show called Chihuly Radiant Forms, which really dives into the history of his career and some different forms of his artwork, that is a separate timed ticket required. It's an additional $9. Members save 10%, members of Meyer Gardens. So that one, there is a specific time. For the other ticket, it's free for members of Meyer Gardens or included in general admission, which isn't timed. So if you want to, kind of plan a day but not be held to a certain time, meyergardens.org/Chihuly will have all the information you need, ticket purchase links, but there is a specific timed ticket for both the Radiant Forms, which is our interior gallery exhibition experience, as well as if you really want to begin to dig deeper, we have some insider guided walking tours as well, and those are different times throughout the day, and a separate ticket will be required for that. But all this information, both exhibition information in general, and then ticket sales links, and the specifics of the programming attached to this is available on our website, meyergardens.org/Chihuly,
0: so
2: H-I-H-U-L-Y.
0: Now, John, you might know this. Michael will be surprised, but at one time in my life, in my younger life, I was considering being a professional artist.
2: Fantastic.
0: Yes. Yeah, so I did a little glass blowing.
2: Okay.
0: Certainly not my medium. I would have hurt myself badly by this point. But
2: it's really a fascinating art form.
0: It is.
1: Dave, I have seen your art, and I'm so glad you took the career path you did.
0: No, I actually still can paint a little bit. But still, so the point I was going to go to here is there's something interesting about glass work, and that is that depending on the placement, the lighting, and especially with outdoor placement, the weather, you see a totally different experience every time you go. And so I can't wait to get into Meyer Gardens and Sculpture Park to see this display. And I'd recommend people go back if there are different conditions, because I can imagine it being totally different.
2: Absolutely. Not only if you come in the morning versus the afternoon, but if you're coming here in May, if you're coming maybe in August, if you're coming in November, like you said, it'll be a completely different experience. One of the beautiful things about Meyer Gardens is that we are always different. There's something happening every season. But just the horticultural elements out in the gardens, the little sculpture galleries that we've created around the Chihuly artworks outside, those are constantly changing and have been all intentionally designed to have a different look and feel, almost every week of the exhibition. So, yes, we absolutely encourage folks to come back, see this throughout the seasons, and experience different times of day, different times of the year.
0: This exhibit goes through when, John?
2: So the official last date is November 1st, and all that information is available, again, on our website, meyergardens.org/Chihuly.
0: And I would suspect you can get your time tickets, meyergardens.org/tickets.
2: Absolutely, or that Chihuly landing page as well will have easy ticket links for our guests.
0: Yeah, very good. I know that's generally what you do. That's fantastic. Now, the shows for the future, what else do you have coming up this summer? I know you have the concerts that have already been announced for this coming season.
2: Yeah, lots going on at Meyer Gardens in addition to Chihuly. So we have our Fifth Third Bank Summer Concerts, which runs May through September. We have a beautiful Tuesday evening music club with local and regional music in our amphitheater. Those shows are included in general admission and free for members. We've always got things happening just in general in the gardens with our permanent sculpture collection. We've got a recently revamped Lena Meyer Children's Garden that now has a year-round ice cream parlor and some new artwork. So, yes, if people haven't visited in a while, or even for members, we're encouraging return visits, repeat visits throughout the summer to enjoy all of this wonderful programming that we have, not only related to Chihuly, which we're really leaning into this year, but just everything beautiful at Meyer Gardens that we have year-round.
0: We have just about a minute, John. Anybody in, like, July, August, when it comes to the concerts that we should be aware of?
2: Yeah, so, this series runs, this is our annual series, sponsored by Fifth Third Bank. We've always got a wonderful 34-show schedule that we produce. This year, some highlights in the June, July that you mentioned, we've got Pink Martini All-Stars, so that's kind of a fun jazz group. We've got a more maybe indie alt-rock pairing of Larkin Poe with the record company on June 24th. Getting into July, a favorite of mine, St. Paul and the Broken Bones. They'll be here on July 1st. We've got Matteo Bocelli, who's the son of the famous Irish tenor Andre Bocelli, coming on July 2nd. Biggie Marley, legendary son of Bob Marley. Trampled by Turtles, Shake Grave. So lots of great highlights here again this summer. All that information is at meyergardens.org/Thompson.
0: Fantastic. Thank you to John Vanderhagen from Meyer Gardens Sculpture Park for being with us today. And we're going to head up to Port Sanilac next to talk about history in Michigan here on the Michigan Travel Show.
3: I'm Ann Thomas. Congratulations to the 2026 Women Who Lead class. Christine Keenel, Haven of Oakland County president and CEO, says domestic violence is a big problem in many communities.
4: There's 100,000 calls for service in one city. Two-thirds of that is domestic violence related, if you can believe that or not.
3: Special thanks to University of Michigan Health, Von Voigtlander Women's Hospital, for supporting Women Who Lead.
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0: It's the Michigan Travel Show. I'm Dave Lorenz, along with our special guest host, Michael Hensley, from the Thumb Coast region. I keep on getting that wrong.
1: From Michigan's Thumb Coast.
0: Michigan's Thumb Coast. Hey, speaking of that, we're in the Thumb Coast area, and we're going to go to Port Sanilac.
1: Yeah, Port Sanilac's a great little harbor town. It's just north of Lexington. There, though, they have a great little museum system, and with us to tell us about that museum system is Dan Finn. Dan, how are you?
2: I'm doing great, guys.
0: Fantastic.
1: Good. Hey, so we know there's a lot going on in the Thumb Coast, but can you tell us a little bit about the Port Sanilac County Historical Museum area?
2: Well, I just want to correct you real quick that we are Sanilac County Museum, or also known as Sanilac County Historic Village and Museum. We call ourselves the Greenfield Village of the Thumb, copyright pending, but you called us a small museum, and I just want to say we're a small museum with a big attitude. We boast 17 buildings on 10 acres, and all of these buildings are over 100 years old. We have collected them like Thanos is collecting the Infinity Stones, and we are featuring them as multiple exhibits and venues for multiple purposes. We're an open-air museum, and we do programming throughout the entire year. But we are in Port Sanilac, which is also in Sanilac Township, which is in Sanilac County. But I don't think it's fair to call us Port Sanilac Museum. We boast the Deckerville Train Depot, the Forestville Church, the Banner Cabin from an old settlement. So we really are covering the entire scope of Sanilac County, and we're even expanding further to talk about the entire Thumb.
0: Well, Dan, I knew you had the Loop Harrison Mansion. I didn't know you had the other buildings as well. Tell us about that mansion, because it's pretty impressive.
2: So Loop Harrison Mansion was the third home of Dr. Joseph Loop, who is the pioneer doctor for Sanilac County. He did a 50 square mile radius of servicing people during the pioneer times of Sanilac County in the 1850s, and he lived into his 90s practicing medicine. He saw the turn of the century into the 1900s, and he also was servicing Civil War veterans as they were being sent back up from the front line. Thumb natives were being treated by him during that war, and we carry on his legacy by interpreting his family's past for people. And then we also talk about his grandsons. His only child, Ada, married a Reverend Julius Harrison, and they had two boys, Fred and Stanley Harrison, who served in the Navy during World War I. And Stanley Harrison stayed in the home, and he was known as Captain Stanley Harrison, who was always chartering large vessel ships in Lake Huron and Lake Michigan. He did not have a next of kin, so he deeded the property to Sanilac County Historical Society in 1964. We have been operating now. What started as a grassroots volunteer organization is in the process of evolving into being a professional cultural institution on this historic heritage site of the Loop Harrison Mansion. These predecessors of administrations the last few decades, again, have collected over a dozen buildings from all over the region and slammed them right into the backyard of the Loop Harrison Mansion. And we're continuing to evolve and develop our programming around what we have established.
1: Well, it sure is an impressive collection of buildings and things like that. Outside of the history behind Sanilac County, what other events and things is the Sanilac County Historical Museum hosting this spring and summer?
2: Well, one big banner event that we are doing is in partnership with the America 250 Michigan Initiative. We have a traveling exhibit that we are launching in June, and we are touring the Thumb region, going from Harbor Beach to Cairo and back up to Port Austin, sweeping across the entire Thumb, and with a curation interpreting the history of the Thumb region from its indigenous past into the pioneering and then the development of industry that started with lumberjacks and is now of our staple of farmers that now feed the entirety of America and our system. We are talking about it all from the 1850s up until the 1930s is roughly our cutoff. More information will be available on our website at sanilacmuseum.org/America250Michigan.
1: That's cool. So folks in traveling the Thumb Coast may be able to stop and see that museum and certainly check out the website to figure out where that is. I want to talk a little bit about the Thumb Bank and Trust Summer Solstice event. When does it happen and what can people experience as they attend that event?
2: So our celebration weekend is right on the beginning of summer. We'll be having concerts, activities on both the Friday of June 19th and Saturday of June 20th. You can come. It's all free. We are going to be having programming all throughout our historic village, utilizing our buildings and our grounds as a venue for people to enjoy. And then while you're there, there'll be opportunities to interpret the history of Santa Lat County, our museum, and the Thumb.
0: You know, Dan, before we went on the air, you were mentioning that you do a lecture series. You know, historical people always talk about lectures. I actually don't like that term only because they sound so
2: condescending.
0: Official. I always find them really entertaining, but you do that. You do a series. So tell us about that.
2: Yeah, they're really nice talks. We find really great people. One of our proudest guest lecturers is Andrew Kircher of Port Huron. He is very charismatic and very credentialed with Michigan history. He's actually going to be speaking twice this year in our Ron and Ann Erickson sponsored lecture series. That is a free program thanks to their generous sponsorship. And we will be having six lectures. With the broadcast here, we'll already have missed one of them, but we'll have five more lectures available throughout the year. Andrew Kircher will be talking about the Great Thumb Fires of 1871 and 1881 in September, on September 11th. But we'll also have Jason Hundy, a podcaster of heavy metal, giving a history slam of rock and roll, the cultural and significant impact of rock and roll in the 20th century. We've had him repeat three times already every year, and he's taking his manifesto of how all of our rock and roll legends connect to each other.
1: Well, Dan, there's so much going on at the Santa Lat County Historical Museum, and it really is a great opportunity to see the history behind a very prominent portion of the Thumb Coast. Dan, real quick, what's your favorite part about running this museum?
2: Man, what a loaded question. I mean, it's a hard job because we are operating on very limited resources. We're in an underserved region. The fact that we have this success story off of the goodwill of these grassroots of volunteers is the foundation of what makes this possible. But I love the fact that we host so many other partnerships here to be known as a cultural destination. We have right on our property the Port Santa Lat Barn Theater Company that leases the historic barn of Dr. Loop for live theater shows late May through August. And they do an amazing repertory of what I call guerrilla theater. This is a company of impromptu actors who lean more on the comedic side, and they do a production run of 2 weeks of rehearsal for two weekends of shows. Now, the standard theater format is 3 months of rehearsals for two weekends of shows. And so what these people do on such a limited time schedule with impromptu comedic skills is truly a unique experience that you'll find right here on our grounds.
0: Well, you guys do so many neat things. It's the Santa Lat County Historical Museum. The website to find out more is santalacmuseum.org. And we want to thank Dan Finn for being with us today. Man, so many cool things happening there. And speaking about cool things are happening in Michigan's Thumb Coast. I got it right.
1: You got it. Yeah.
0: I did. Michael Hensley, thank you for co-hosting today.
1: Thank you for having me. We love being able to chat about the Thumb Coast, the rest of Michigan, and a region that really needs its credit for a beautiful area.
0: Well, you deserve it. We'll head out there. We'll be out there this summer. Can't wait. Well, folks, we're out of time. We'll talk to you next week right here on the Michigan Travel Show.

0: I'm Ann Thomas. Congratulations to the 2026 Women Who Lead class. Andrea Nicolella, Nino Salvaggio co-owner, says she loves what she does.
1: For me, this is not a job. It's a passion. I'm passionate about it. I'm hoping my children will continue to be passionate about it and move forward.
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0: I'm Ann Thomas. Congratulations to the 2026 Women Who Lead class. Mary Buchzeiger, Chief Executive Officer of Lucerne International, credits her parents for showing her the way in the business world.
4: It definitely formed me, and I learned a great work ethic. I was running a second shift after cheerleading practice in high school, packaging parts.
0: Special thanks to University of Michigan Health, Von Voigtlander Women's Hospital, for supporting Women Who Lead. I'm Ann Thomas. Congratulations to the 2026 Women Who Lead class. Mary Buchzeiger, Chief Executive Officer of Lucerne International, credits her parents for showing her the way in the business world.
4: It definitely formed me, and I learned a great work ethic. I was running a second shift after cheerleading practice in high school, packaging parts.
0: Special thanks to University of Michigan Health, Von Voigtlander Women's Hospital, for supporting Women Who Lead.
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0: Kevin Dietz, breaking down the headlines Michiganders are talking about. 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
1: We're glad you're with us. This is the Retirement Education Hour. Megan Mozak back in the studio with two names that you've gotten to know over the years, Kirk Cassidy and Dr. Paul Mettler. Kirk and Paul, they're with the Retirement Education Foundation, and education really is the focus. This is what we do here on the show each and every week. Kirk and Paul bring you insights on this topic of retirement planning that is growing more and more complex by the day. So if retirement is on your radar, this is the show for you. We also talk about the courses that the Retirement Education Foundation sponsor. Of course, the foundation is a charity, and these courses are like master's level courses on retirement planning. We want to see you there. So throughout the show, we'll be giving you ways you can register and reserve your spot. Be listening for that. We do have a great program for you today about what you actually need to know in order to retire. In this age of information, there's so much, right? Right at our fingertips. And sometimes we can get overwhelmed. And this is really about changing our mindset and understanding why you really don't have to know everything in order to retire. That sounds a little counterintuitive from the two of you who are all about education. But tell me what you mean by that, Kirk and Paul.
2: Well, today's show, it's going to be interesting because in one hand, we're saying, like you said, you don't need to know everything to be able to retire. But on the other hand, we're telling you, what the hell are you doing? You spent 40 years of your life working, 90,000 hours. Can't you invest 8 hours to attend a course on retirement specifically for that $1 to $20 million family that is a master's level content, 8 hours in university? So I think the piece that we're going to talk about a lot of different aspects of what you need to know, what you don't need to know, and why we think so many people freeze and have a very difficult time retiring, and then when they retire, spending their money and enjoying retirement, all the fear and everything that's associated with it. And so, Paul, given your background, and I think what's going to happen is some of the people listening early on, we know who tends to listen. They're the more technical, a little more advanced financial literacy. They're not going to like this, but much of this is behavioral. They're searching for something to gain perceived control that they can't get, and it's paralysis by analysis, and it really is, it's behavioral, isn't it?
3: It is. I mean, this age of information, I love that. This age of information is sort of a perfect storm if you're already a person who is somewhat anxious and needs to understand everything and how everything is built. If you're that person, man, AI and the age of information is killing you because, right? Because you can't get enough information, right? And you don't really know how to filter what's correct and what's not correct. Most of the time, you know, this analysis by paralysis is primarily driven. I know people aren't going to hear this, but it's primarily driven by people by anxiety, right? Because there's this belief that, you know, if I can understand how the engine is built, I have control over the engine, right? If I understand how something happens, I have more control. And the reality is it could quickly flip from having control to having no control, because you end up making then no decisions because you have to understand every single thing. You don't know what's right or wrong. And making no decision is a decision, but it's a bad one, right?
2: And Paul, people listening, a lot of them, especially your engineers and your CPAs, your accountants, your executives, they're going to say, we're logic driven. This isn't emotions. But when it comes to your money, it's emotions. I don't care what you'd say. I mean, listen, we have taught tens of thousands. We have hundreds of thousands of people consuming the charity's content. We know what drives your behavior. And so much of this is your relationship with money and the power it has over you. And we're going to teach you what you need to do to get power over your money. And if you don't get power over your money, you're going to be okay. But that's all you're going to be. You're going to live retirement way underspending what you otherwise should. You'll work longer than you need to. Look, I don't know what we have to do. We're a national charity. That is what we are. I don't know what we have to do to convince you to attend an 8-hour, what is master's level content course taught at major universities in your areas and streamed live so you can participate while we're teaching the courses. If you'd like to register for one of these classes, go to retirementplanningedu.org. 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
3: So, you know, I want to clarify one thing, Kirk, that I said. I think being a recovered psychologist sometimes hurts me because I think people just assume I'm trying to diagnose or everything's mental. It's not. The reality is it's normal to feel a little anxious about retiring. There's nothing abnormal about that. There's nothing abnormal about wanting to, you know, make sure, you know, you find the right person that you could trust, that someone doesn't take advantage of you, that you're a little worried about. I mean, these are normal feelings. It's just how you do deal with it, right? And the reality is that just sometimes people get stuck, right? People end up not making decisions because they feel like they need to know everything. And there's no way you can know everything. And how do you really know what to believe anyways? I mean, you Google this topic and you know, you're going to get a million different answers on anything you Google, right? So at the end of it, you're not going to understand everything. You want the basics. You want, right? We're going to talk about this. You want the basics. There are certain things you really do need to know. But if you find yourself stuck in the mud because you can't figure everything out, I will guarantee you what's driving that is anxiety. It just is. I'm sorry. That's the facts. It just is.
2: It is. And they're going to say, no, I need the math. So look, that's the thing. The one thing about the charities courses, I mean, these are advanced courses, just prepare you. Like, you're going to know the math. You're going to know the math to make. In the math, the plan, your plan and math should drive every decision, not your feelings, emotions, not your advisors, not the people on TV, not your feelings and emotions. Your feelings and emotions are irrelevant. The math should drive this. And the problem is there is so much information out there, literally with AI, which is 50%, almost 50% of the time wrong, with, everyone's an expert. Everyone's written a book, social media. There is so much information and so much is feared, driven around fear, generating fear. You're going to outlive your money, inflation. The market is volatile. I mean, it's the same story for 30 years. This is a really volatile time in the market. So hire a team and don't spend your money in retirement and protect your principal. 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
5: I'm Ann Thomas. Congratulations to the 2026 Women Who Lead class. Christine Keenel, Haven of Oakland County president and CEO, says domestic violence is a big problem in many communities.
6: There's 100,000 calls for service in one city. 2/3 of that is domestic violence related, if you can believe that or not.
5: Special thanks to University of Michigan Health, Von Voigtlander Women's Hospital, for supporting Women Who Lead.
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1: And we're back and glad you're along with us here on the Retirement Education Hour. Megan Mozak here in the studio with financial instructors Kirk Cassidy and Dr. Paul Mettler, both with the Retirement Education Foundation. And this foundation, this charity, does a lot in the way of educating you around retirement planning. Of course, this program each and every week, but also the courses. These are like master's level courses. They're held at major colleges and universities near you. And this is the deep dive. This is where we get really serious about diving into the topics that are going to impact you and your finances and your life in retirement. And the mission is clear, helping you walk away with more confidence about your retirement future. We want to see you at these courses. They are so valuable. So if you've not attended yet, make sure you register today. They fill up quickly. We want to see you at the location that makes sense for you. 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We're talking about the things you actually need to know in order to retire and retire successfully. You don't need to know everything. You know, that's kind of a relief, Kirk and Paul. I'm going to be honest, because it's tempting to feel like you've got to know it all. And I want to talk about goals. I think we get really caught up in having the perfect answer to every single question. But you want us to change our mindset here. What should we be thinking about?
2: Well, I think there's a couple of things. Okay. So again, and there's a couple of themes throughout today we will repeat, right? In the first and most important takeaway, I think, from today's show is this relationship people have with their money. Right now, their relationship with money is power. I mean, money has power over them. I know people don't want to hear that, admit that, but money has power over them. And that's what, actually, that is part of the reason many of our listeners and so many of the people attending our course have done so much better than most people, because they have served money so that they could save to raise their family, save to put some of their children through schools for some of them, save for retirement. And most of the people listening to our shows and attending our 8-hour classes have done extremely well compared to the average. The average baby boomer has $200,000 saved for retirement. The average person attending our course has $1 to $20 million of investable assets. So they've done exceptionally well at this serving money, but in that spirit, money has power over them. I know my engineer friends are going to struggle with this, but you have to find a way to get power over your money. And I think they believe what's going to give them power over their money is understanding every little detail of every little aspect. And frankly, as smart as they all are, they are listening to an industry that is full of marketing people who say the next 10 callers get a free roadmap to retirement, or the next 10 callers gets a free tax analysis. And they are just selling sizzle and nonsense to people, which creates confusion and ends up causing people to shut down. And they just say, well, I'll keep working. Nothing bad can happen. Well, there's a lot bad that can happen with your money if you keep working in your 60s. Your one major market event from your portfolio being down 25-30% and you losing your job. You've just blown up your retirement. So in the spirit of looking for every answer, they just delay. They underspend, they keep working, they end up paying a lot more money in taxes, they freeze, especially the more advanced financial literacy people, because they conceptually have an idea of what they're looking for, and they keep thinking they found it, and they don't find it. I'm going to tell you something. I will make a guarantee, Paul. When people attend our 8-hour class, we've been doing this for a decade and a half now, tens of thousands of people. We have yet have someone come through our class that doesn't say, I now have found what I'm looking for. I understand the math that's going to drive every decision around my retirement, my money, my taxes, my everything. This course gives it to them. It gives them power over their money, but they have to attend. I don't know what to tell people.
3: Yeah. I mean, I think that, you know, the word power is really about freedom, isn't it? I mean, at the end of the day, right? I think most people feel, or control, right? I think most people feel like money has control over them in their lives, right? And I think there's some truth to that as you're working, maybe raising a family, you have a job. I think most people would say at some point they want to have control over their money, right? They don't want money to dictate their life. They want the freedom. They want freedom, right? Most people want that. And I think it's, I love this idea. And I think it's really true that, you know, people are often looking for that perfect answer or the perfect answers until they find it. They keep working mm-hmm. or they keep doing what they're doing because they don't find the perfection. When the reality is most people's lives are going to change when you retire anyways. And what you thought was perfect isn't perfect anyways. But, you know, I think this idea of looking for for perfection, I got to find every single needle in the haystack, I think gets people bogged down. And like you say, I love that what you're saying is that what ends up happening is money that has power over you. Right. And I think the goal, everyone who's listening wants to have control over their money. They want to have power and freedom. They just don't know how to get it.
2: Paul, this cohort of people that listen to our shows, we have the data and attend our courses. They think, they have control. They have no control. They didn't feel control in 2022. They were managing their money or they had a team. And they felt totally out of control in 2022, when the market, everyone's portfolio was down almost 25%. They didn't feel control during COVID. They didn't feel control during the financial crisis. But the difference then all these times is someone else was sending them a paycheck. As soon as they retire and something happens, there will be no control. I don't care if you're managing your own money or the plan has to drive your decisions, not a person, not an advisor, not you. The math has to drive these decisions. 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There is, and we teach it. It's nuanced. 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That's why it's 8 hours. You got to attend one of these courses. 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
1: We're back. This is the Retirement Education Hour. So glad you're with us today. Great show as we're diving into the topic. What do you actually need to know in order to retire and to have that successful retirement? It might not be as much as you think. Now, that doesn't mean you don't need the right information. It doesn't mean you don't need education. But sometimes we get in this mindset, this trap of thinking that we have to take it all in. And that's where things get sometimes confusing and we get overwhelmed. Kirk Cassidy is here. Dr. Paul Mettler as well. They're both financial instructors with the Retirement Education Foundation. They're leading us through this really insightful conversation today here on the show. 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And I want to remind you that foundation is a charity. Of course, the foundation is also behind this very show, which is, again, focused on educating you and making sure that you've got confidence to step into this next phase of life, be successful, and most importantly, enjoy it. You deserve it. You've worked so hard. I want to get back to this topic today of really understanding, what do we need to know? You know, when you boil it all down, what is the most important thing? And I know without the right guidance, it doesn't really matter what you know, right, Kirk and Paul?
2: That's right. I mean, I think there's a couple of things here. And the message I don't want, and Paul was concerned, we talked about this in between the segments, is that we're concerned that people are getting confusing messages. And here's what we're saying is that we know the people are, many of the people listening and attending our shows, their financial literacy is high. They're bright. They're talented. They've saved a lot of money. They've made a lot of good decisions in their life. They've put themselves in a position to have a great retirement. What ends up happening is people, I think, obsessed looking for the perfect answers. Even to the point of, how much money do I need in retirement? And that's the wrong question. It's, how much money do you want? How much money do you want? Anyone that says to you, by the way, how much money do you need? You're with the wrong team. It should be, how much money do you want? And then math, a plan that someone has literally built for you, spending 50 plus hours iterating, running hundreds of scenarios, is going to drive what you can have. And that plan's going to tell you everything you need to do in terms of where to invest, how much risk to take, where to take your income from when the market's up, when the market's down, from a tax perspective, everything. It's going to tell you what you can have. So people obsess on trying to get all the answers together to be able to make decisions. And really, the plan needs to tell you what you can have and the best path for you to accomplish your goals. Now, you guys are consumed with information everywhere in an industry. I hope people hear us. It is an industry intended on just trying to sell you. If I could give you the emails and the conferences and the information that is sent to me and that we go to, it's all about growing your AUM, selling annuities, selling, growing your firm, growing your business. Nothing on how to plan, how to technically take you through this. It's all around marketing. And so that's the intent of this class. The class, my favorite part of the class, Paul, is we teach you how to choose a team, how to do background checks, how they should get paid, what specific questions you should be asking to identify if you have the right team, and then 8 hours of master's level content on what the math is. So no one can play games with you. You will know if they're really iterating, running scenarios, risk mitigating, because you're going to be confronted with eight major market events throughout retirement. This is how you're going to feel in control when they happen, is having a plan and knowing where to go, when, how to go, when to go, when these things occur. And there's going to be lots of them occurring.
3: So just to synthesize, I think it's a lot. No, but you're right on. I think what you're saying is there is a difference between, right, gaining knowledge in order to filter the noise, to know what to believe, what not to believe, which is the sole real purpose of the charity, right? The charity is to educate you on knowing how to filter the noise, what's right, what's wrong, and how to find the team that will build you that right plan. Versus if you find yourself bogged down in all of the details because you're a perfectionist, you want to understand every little nuance. That's not about gaining knowledge, folks. That's not you're trying to, you know, have control. That's just because you're driven by, sorry to say, a little anxiety and fear, right? I hate to say it. If you find yourself bogged down, that's a good sign that you got to step back. Your anxiety is driving this. The purpose of the class is to help you with getting knowledge, to know how to filter the noise, how to find the team to build the right plan. And as you said, once you find that plan, once you have that plan, the plan ends up controlling. It's not money.
2: No, it gives you power and control over your money, the plan. Right. But Paul, you're right. It's funny. You were saying something. I was thinking, so many of these people, the people we're talking about, I mean, these are technically smart, advanced people.
3: Of course, yeah.
2: For sure. And so what ends up happening is, you're right, they're looking for all the perfect answers. What's funny is the perfect answers they're looking for have been conditioned. People don't like to hear this, but how we think and feel has been shaped and influenced by the information we've consumed our whole lives, right? And so in the spirit of looking for perfection and all the answers, they already have these preconceived biases. They have these biases that are influencing what they think is perfection.
3: That's a great point.
2: And then when they get some knowledge, information that conflicts with that, they shut down. Now because I've hurt my ego, I've hurt my feel. I mean, it's wild. And so that's what the class does. It empowers you. When you leave this class, we've been doing this long enough. We have raised millions of dollars so that we could continue to provide this education to you through people who have been through this course and we've influenced their retirements. We will change your retirement because we will give you the power to be able to make the decisions you need to make to have the retirement you want. And the retirement you want for many of you is giving you the ability to spend a lot more money, like 7, 8, 9% withdrawal rates, saving hundreds of thousands of dollars in taxes, knowing when you can retire, where to take your income from when the market's down, when the market's up. 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
1: This is the Retirement Education Hour. Glad you're with us. Great show today. We're distilling down the things you actually need to know in order to retire and retire on your terms. There's a world of information out there. Sometimes we are inundated and it can feel overwhelming. The good news is we have financial instructors Kirk Cassidy and Dr. Paul Mettler with us today. And they're helping us sift through all that noise to understand what it is you actually need to know to retire and how to think about those things. So we're going to dive back into that topic here in just a minute with you. But I do want to tell you about the Retirement Education Foundation's courses that are all about retirement planning. 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And that's what the foundation prides itself on. 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Okay, let's get back to this show. I do want to talk about a topic that it's kind of in vogue, right? The topic of taxes in retirement. And now I think people are a bit panicked and they don't know where to go for the right information on this. This is nothing new. I know the two of you know that. But because now so many people are popping their heads up claiming to be able to help with this topic, I think there's a bit of confusion out there, isn't there?
2: Well, there is. Now, let me let Paul and I in our charity prove to you we know who you are and who's listening right now. And who comes to our classes. Like, you know, listen, we keep telling you, hundreds of thousands of people consume the charity's content. We've taught tens of thousands of people these 8-hour master level program. We also do tons of financial literacy for young adults in lower income communities. But for this show, let me prove to you we know who you are. So we know that taxes consume your decision making. It's impacting what you spend, whether you'll spend it, what you sell, when you sell. It's impacting your decisions around retirement. Taxes has become such a major contributor to your decision making. And that is, by the way, that isn't everybody. That is you, this cohort that listens to our shows and comes to these classes. This is prevalent, so prevalent, especially in that $1 to $10 million family, obsessed on taxes, right? Not only are we afraid of taxes, we're trying to figure ways to pay as little taxes as possible. And it's interesting, right? So for almost 15 years now, in our 8-hour class, we literally have taught people how taxes will increase the longevity of your money many, many, many years. We show examples where it increases your, we do examples in the class where it extends the life of your money by 8 years. We do it by 13 years. The plan that we walk through, the sample plan in the charity's webinars that you can go to the charity's website right now and watch, the same plan that we go through in the class, that plan saves $800,000 in taxes over their lifetime. I think that person has $5 million of income in retirement, 50% from pre-tax, 50% from post-tax, and they pay $120,000 in federal income taxes over a lifetime. We have been teaching for decades how to iterate and run scenarios and run many iterations, taking a Social Security 65, 66, 67, 68, Roth converting 10, 20, 30, 40, 50,000, teaching you how to pay the least amount of taxes over your lifetime by running iterations. There is no software that does this, Paul. It doesn't exist. And what has happened in our industry over the last 5 years is everyone realizes you guys make all drives so your taxes drive so many of your decisions that they are all selling you the next 10 callers gets a free tax analysis. BS. These people are not qualified. A CPA in our private practice, I own a CPA firm. In our class, we have CPAs that are teaching and producing the content. We are teaching you to run the iterations. A software can't do this. It can't be done by an intern in 30 minutes. It takes 50 hours of manual iterating, 30 years of a retirement, trying different, taking different money from different places at different times, Roth converting different dollar amounts, Roth converting different dollar amounts, Social Security at different times. We teach it in the class. The number, God, I get so worked up on this because hundreds of thousands of people are consuming the charity's content. 50% of the downloads from our charity's content are people in the financial service industry. So they're downloading the charity's education so that they can turn around and then market and sell it to the consumer. And it creates so much confusion and people getting taken advantage of. It's very frustrating.
3: Yes, it is frustrating. Sorry. And it's overwhelming because we see it every day, right? You know, I think, Kirk, that this whole topic of taxes is fascinating because, you know, you started by saying that people are so obsessed with taxes. It's the hot topic for sure. I love yes. Megan's intro. It's a hot topic. People are so obsessed that in some ways people become immobilized by this. I met someone in a class recently who didn't want to spend money in retirement because they were going to pay capital gains.
2: It's crazy.
3: And I was like, you should celebrate if you have to pay capital gains. That actually means you won, right? Yes. That's a good, I mean, in some ways that's good news. It's better than losing money, right? People become so obsessed. We're not saying, we're saying the exact opposite. Our goal is to help you learn how to find the right team that ultimately could save you taxes in the future, but you can't get so bogged down that you don't, that you become immobilized. You don't spend money. You work too long because of this.
2: Right. Literally. I mean, if you have highly appreciated stocks, investments, there's donor advised funds, there's charitable trust, there's CUSIP. There's so many ways to mitigate, eliminate, or significantly reduce the taxes. Everyone, a lot of you listeners know what those things are, but you have no idea on how and when to implement any of those strategies. 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We teach it in the class. This is why the class is 8 hours, master's level content taught in universities, or you can stream it from wherever you're at in the country from home while we're teaching it live. Just please attend one of these classes. 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
13: I'm Ann Thomas. Congratulations to the 2026 Women Who Lead class. Dr. Susie Siegel, President and CEO of Walsh College, says what you study matters.
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13: 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I'm Ann Thomas. Congratulations to the 2026 Women Who Lead class. Andrea Nicolella, Nino Salvaggio co-owner, says quality and service sets Nino's apart.
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2: Program.
1: Glad you're with us today on the show. 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It does take a almost master's level course to help you understand it all and to make sure that you're ready to go into this next phase called retirement. 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Now, there is this interesting dichotomy between being educated and being informed and also being overwhelmed by too much information. So today on the show, Kirk and Paul, they're trying to help us distill what is really important for you to understand, and also what you can set aside as potentially just noise. And one of those things that I do want to talk about is the advent of AI, artificial intelligence, and the way that it's kind of blowing through so many different industries now, and how smart consumers might be able to discern where to put AI in terms of their retirement planning, how they should look at it, Kirk and Paul.
2: Well, I'm excited we added this segment to the show today because, I feel, and it's something we talk about a lot. I feel like the 8 hour master's level content courses that the charity has been teaching is really historically been, it does a lot and it's advanced, but I think one of the core value propositions it provides is the ability to filter out what is accurate or applicable information for me in my retirement versus what is marketing sizzle, people trying to create fear and anxiety to get you to do certain things, to buy certain things, to buy these services, to buy this annuity, all the nonsense. Like, it gives you this filter, this tool through math, through a charity's unbiased education, and helping you to really quantify what will drive performance and success in retirement versus what is just marketing sizzle, right? And so the problem as we continue to teach this course, as the more advanced our industry is getting, the deeper we need to dig, the more technical we need to get into the skills of how to iterate and what the math really is, not just the type of team you should look for, what type of information you should look for. We actually got to teach people how it's actually done so that they can catch people if they're just lying or manipulating or selling something. So then you compile all this content that this industry is now putting out there, and you layer AI on top, chat, Gemini, Grok, all the resources that all of our typical people who attend our courses utilize, and it really creates a lot of confusion. And I think most of our listeners, Paul, I'll let you go here, but I think most of our listeners know how inaccurate right now AI is. The chats, the Geminis, the information is very inconsistent. It is not very accurate. I can personally tell you, being in this industry, we lean on testing things against it all the time, and they are consistently wrong on Social Security, on tax questions, on investment decisions, on income planning issues. It's just consuming. All that they're doing is pulling the information from the industry that's publicly dispensed and then applying it and then throwing it out to the public. And it's a lot of nonsense. It's not good information yet.
3: Yeah, in some ways, I mean, AI is fascinating. In some ways, it's both a gift and a curse.
2: For sure.
3: Right. I mean, obviously, there's huge benefits to AI, right? The problem is, at least now, like most new revolutions, like most new things, it's in an infancy stage. And as you said, it's really hard to sift through what is true and what's not true in AI. I mean, I've personally have ran into this where I had a medical thing. And I thought, you know what? I'm going to test AI and see, what are they going to tell me what to do? And what they told me what to do when I spoke to a physician was exactly wrong. But the problem is, I didn't know it was wrong.
2: Right.
3: Like, the problem is, you don't know what's right or wrong when you use AI, right? That's the challenge. I would say, I mean, the theme of this is, this whole show is about knowledge, right? And, you know, there's a difference between having knowledge to know, what to believe and what not to believe, what to filter, what not to filter. Sometimes knowing what you don't know is the best piece of knowledge you can get, right? That's knowledge. And that's what the charity is about. It's about giving you knowledge to know what to believe and what not to believe, but it's not to get you bogged down into the nitty gritty, because then that's never a good thing. So, and I think that's the problem with AI right now. Maybe in 5 years or 10 years or 20 years or at some point it will evolve, but right now it's challenging.
2: It's the Wild West.
3: It's the Wild West. It really is. Paul,
2: one more story on AI was when OBBB came out, you know, the one big beautiful or big ugly bill, depending on which side of the aisle you're on. Just playing with all of them, I was getting inconsistent answers and often very inaccurate answer. So I would just caution you guys, if you are following that for your tax, your laws, your strategies, it's not there yet. It's just not there yet. And so again, the class will teach you that. The class will teach you the math that you should focus on and what will drive performance, will help you save taxes. It will help you not get taken advantage of or get confused trying to do it yourself using AI. Bad people in the industry, it's going to be the filter that gives you the freedom to take power over your money again. So do me a favor, stick around for the next segment. We will talk about what a real comprehensive plan looks like and what we teach in the class. So if you'd like to register for one of our 8-hour master's level content courses taught at major universities, go to retirementplanningedu.org. 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
1: 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I'm Megan Mozak here in the studio with Kirk Cassidy, Dr. Paul Mettler. 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Today's show, so insightful from Kirk and Paul, as they're helping us to cut through the noise and understand at the heart of it all, what do we really need to know to retire? There's so much noise out there. It can be overwhelming. It can get a little confusing too. And I know here, Kirk and Paul, there is one central theme that you're going to talk about because I hear it a lot. And it is about that plan, isn't it?
2: It is, Megan. So a couple of things. First, any of our regular listeners that are around right now listening to the show, you know what we're going to talk about. We're going to talk about what really drives success in retirement, what is going to give you power over your money in retirement versus right now money having power over you. It's what's going to give you the freedom to eliminate all the anxiety or seriously mitigate most of the anxiety as you're aging and you're confronted with a financial service industry that all they want to do is create anxiety and fear, because the less you spend, the more they make. People who are helping you in this industry have no incentive to make you feel comfortable and not have fear, because the less you spend, the more they make. So those of you who are regular listeners that know what we're going to talk about, that haven't been to a class, I'm just going to say, I don't know what you're doing. You need to get to a class. Stop procrastinating. Get to the 8-hour, a master's level content courses taught at universities. There's no excuse. You can stream them too. Only 40% of people get to choose when they retire. You are one major market event from blowing up your retirement, because when we have that major market event, you are likely going to lose your job. And your income is going to significantly be less than it should have been in retirement because you have procrastinated attending this course. So attend this course. So listen, here's what we're going to teach in the class. We're going to teach you what takes a competent team of CFPs, CPAs, attorneys, and wealth managers who should be working together, collaborating. They should spend over 50 hours running hundreds of iterations, like hundreds of scenarios, to optimize for income or optimize for legacy, to optimize for performance, to minimize taxes. So let me back up. If we're optimizing for income, you can have withdrawal rates. You can take withdrawals of 7, 8, 9% in retirement. You can have that if you find the right plan and the right team. The math will let you do it. We will teach you how. You can save, many of you can save hundreds of thousands of dollars in taxes. If someone's running hundreds of scenarios, iterating, trying to pay the least amount of taxes over their lifetime, you can mitigate the risk of what is historically been over a 30-year retirement, 8 major market events. That's what you should expect, is 8 major market events. Now, what the plan is going to teach you is driving success and giving you the ability to take more income in retirement or drive performance is where do I take my income from in retirement when the market's up versus when the market's down, and how to construct a plan to have the runway for any sort of sustained downturn. You can mitigate those eight major market events. You can mitigate the risk of an early death of a spouse. You can mitigate the massive tax trap that will be left to a surviving spouse because they go from married filing joint to single. These are all things that are being taught in this class, and a properly constructed retirement plan will give you. Problem is, you guys don't know the math. There aren't many people in the industry providing this planning because there's no incentive for them to provide you the plan. You have to demand this plan. And first, before you can demand it, you need to know what you're looking for.
3: Paul? Yeah, you know, I think we have some great stats that I think highlight exactly what you just said in terms of the fact that the most people out there have no such thing as the thing you're talking about, right?
2: Correct.
3: And that's what, can I throw out a couple?
2: Yeah, go.
3: So almost 60% of those currently working plan to work when they retire. Now, that's not because, am I wrong?
2: No, that's good.
3: That's not because they want to. It's because they don't know if they have enough.
2: Exactly.
3: Right? Close to 30% of baby boomers are unsure how much they need to retire. And only this stat is unbelievable. Only 14% of retirees ever touch investment principal because they've been taught 14%. That means only 14% of you will ever touch the principal. Because why? Because someone has told you that the only way to make sure that you don't outlive your money is not to spend your principal, right? The charity teaches you how to spend down your principal in a controlled, responsible manner and enjoy your life and never run out of money.
2: But that's crazy.
3: That's crazy. It's
2: only 14% touch their principal. Yeah. That is so insane. Here's a stat to go with that. 80% of people will die with the same amount of wealth they retired with. People are afraid. People aren't cheap when they get old. They get scared because cognitively things change, and our industry has no incentive, none at all, to teach you how to spend more money. 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
7: Thank you for tuning in. A great show ahead for you, so stay tuned. But before we begin, I'd like you to put on your thinking cap, all right? Can you name this nutrient? Now, nutritionists love it because clinical research shows it fights fatigue while promoting muscle strength and endurance. By one antioxidant measurement, it's 6,000 times more powerful than vitamin C. It's 800 times stronger than CoQ10. It can improve your depth perception. And millions of people in Japan use it every day to fight wrinkles and fine lines from the inside out. So what is it? What nutrient are we talking about? Well, Sherry Torkos is here to reveal the secret. She's a practicing pharmacist and author. She's written more than a dozen books on health, including the Canadian Encyclopedia of Natural Medicine. Welcome to the program, Sherry Torkos. Good to have you here.
8: Hey there, Mark. Thanks so much for having me. This secret nutrient that we're going to be talking about is called astaxanthin. Mm-hmm. And Reader's Digest, they featured it brilliantly in an article called The Latest It Antioxidant. Astaxanthin is a fountain of youth. As you mentioned, very popular in Japan, used mainstream for promoting beauty from within as a capsule. But here in North America, people just aren't as familiar with it. But listen to this. It has 60 human studies validating its efficacy. And as a pharmacist, this really caught my attention. And this nutrient is not something that you can get enough of in diet. It's found in salmon, mm-hmm. but you'd really have to eat a lot of salmon, like 5 pounds, just to get a good daily dose.
7: Well, so as much as I love salmon, but I'm not going that far. Sherry, I didn't know that there were 60 plus human clinical studies in this specific natural form of astaxanthin that happens to be in Purity's Asta-FX formula. Talked about Japan. Now, this is a capsule. This particular astaxanthin is all the rage for skin health, as they've been finding in Japan. Very, very interesting on so many fronts here, right?
8: Yeah, for sure. I mean, astaxanthin at just a 4 milligram dose, and that's the clinical dose that is in Purity's AstaFX formula. Mm-hmm. It's clinically tested and shown to fight fine lines and wrinkles from the inside, and millions in Asia take it daily just for that. And I don't want to get too technical here, but just one human study that I'd like to mention to back up these benefits. They used the exact same dose and the type of astaxanthin that's in Purity's product, and they discovered significant benefits for skin hydration, skin texture, smoothness, elasticity, reduction of skin spots, and there was even a reduction of redness and an improvement in the evenness of skin tone. So we're talking about big beauty benefits, and it works from the inside out, which is fabulous. Men love it, women love it, and it's really catching on here in North America.
7: It sure is. It's a really impressive list of clinical benefits for beautifying skin from the inside out. No wonder they love it there in Japan, and now we're learning about it here. But Sherry, I know you like to say the wrinkle-reducing benefits and the skin tone benefits are just part of this. That's just kind of the cherry on the top. What do you mean by this?
8: Well, you know, I talk to a lot of people in the pharmacy every week. So I work as a pharmacist, and I also get a lot of friends and family and colleagues asking me about their health. And many people are, you know, in their 50s, 60s, 70s, and they really like the idea of a supplement that can help to improve the appearance of their skin. I mean, we all want beautiful, youthful skin. But for most people, this really isn't the key benefit. What's at the top of the list when you ask people, like, what do they most want to achieve in their health and their wellness? They want something that will help to promote muscle strength, and they want stamina. They want to be able to do the activities they enjoy: golf, tennis, hiking, playing with their kids and grandkids. And this is actually patented for muscle strength. You know, people want energy to fight fatigue. They want to feel sharp. They're also concerned about their vision. They want to keep their eyes healthy. People are concerned about heart health, circulation, immunity, right. All of these areas. Really, we're talking about staying healthy from the inside out. So, you know, when you think of it, the skin benefits are compelling, but to me, it's really just the cherry on the top.
7: Yeah, well, Sherry, you were saying that astaxanthin helps with endurance and performance against salmon loaded with astaxanthin. They perform these amazing feats of endurance. Astaxanthin is also found in high levels in the eyes of seagulls. Now, that's interesting. Humans bike faster when they supplement with a specific form of astaxanthin. So is there a common denominator in all of this, these kinds of bits of information?
8: Well, the research here is really clear. Astaxanthin is a molecule that fuels healthy performance, energy, stamina, strength. That's what we see in nature, and that's what we see in humans, too. It's like if you're getting older and you want an edge for strength, for energy, for youthful skin, to fight wrinkles from the inside out, but also to promote endurance and healthy vision, this is what you take. You take this AstaFX formula with a clinical dose of the right type of astaxanthin, and you really feel it. By one measure of antioxidant activity called singlet oxygen quenching activity, astaxanthin is 800 times stronger than CoQ10. And this was published in 2007 in a journal called Carotenoid Science. Another study found that astaxanthin is 6,000 times stronger than vitamin C as an antioxidant, again, in its singlet oxygen scavenging capacity. So it's incredible.
7: Well, I know Purity has a free bottle of AstaFX, just two little liquid capsules a day. That's all you need. And we're going to give out a special 800 number in just a moment for our listeners to take advantage of the free bottle offer. But before we do that, Sherry, Purity uses this natural form of astaxanthin, not that synthetic, cheaper form like you find out there on the market. This is really important as well, correct?
8: Yeah, you definitely need to do your homework when choosing supplements. And that's what I did. AstaFX uses 4 milligrams of the world's most clinically researched natural form of astaxanthin called Astareal.
7: Sherry Tarkos, pharmacist and author, is with us here on the program. Sherry, we learned today that astaxanthin is 6,000 times more powerful by this one measurement of antioxidant activity when compared to vitamin C. This AstaFX has so much power. Purity has something like 100 plus unsolicited testimonials on their website, and I found a couple that I especially enjoy. If I could read a couple of those, I think this is very interesting, if it's okay with you.
8: Sure, I think it's great to share feedback from people that are really taking the product.
7: Yeah, here's one from Ava in Texas. She gives AstaFX 5 stars, and she writes, quote, after taking AstaFX, my son was visiting us and said, Mom, you look youthful. I'm a Purity Products customer for the last 3 years and will never go back. That's from Ava. Here's one from Nina in Ottawa, Ontario. She's in the age group 45 to 54, gives it another 5-star review. She says this, quote, since taking AstaFX, I've felt so much better. My energy level, I would say, has gone from a 3 to a 10. How about that? She says, so I feel energized whenever taking. My husband even noticed I no longer complain about housework. Well, I've talked about this amazing product to all my family and friends. I'm sure they see how well I look because I feel great from the inside out. I've even noticed my skin appears healthier, too. I feel like a fountain of youth. Now, that's pretty good stuff from actual customers who've been trying AstaFX. And Sherry, you mentioned before we started the show, you've been taking this product for yourself. And I know, knowing you for some time, it's worked very well for you, hasn't it?
8: It has. You know, I've been taking it for about 2 years now, mm-hmm. and people are often surprised to hear that I'm 50. They tell me that I look more like I'm 35, which is nice to hear.
7: Yep. Mm-hmm.
8: I do eat healthy, and I exercise regularly, but I'm also a strong believer in the benefits of taking research-based supplements. And I take AstaFX every day to stay strong, healthy, to keep my energy levels up, and for my skin. I mean, I want to do everything I can to stay youthful and to keep my body sharp and also to prevent some of those issues that can arise as we age.
7: Great information with Sherry Torkos. We'll get back to her in just a moment. We're talking about AstaFX exclusively from Purity Products. 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We'll give you the number and the special offer again at the end of the show in a few minutes, but lots to cover today. We'll get back to it here with Sherry Torkos. She's an author and pharmacist, and always great to have you on the show. Such great information, Sherry. Can you share with us a quick study or two to sort of back this up, highlight the science behind the elite astaxanthin that's found in AstaFX? Because I know there are, what, dozens and dozens of studies. Maybe you can pull out and highlight a couple of your favorites.
8: Yeah, for sure. So Dr. Mark Miller, he's a PhD, a biomedical researcher, he explains it well, and he's talking here about how free radicals compromise and undermine function and cellular performance in the body. He says astaxanthin is simply superb at negating this, as evidenced by clinical trials showing improved performance and accelerated recovery. In fact, research published in the Journal of Medicine and Science in Sports and Exercise found that those who took 4 milligrams of astaxanthin daily over 28 days scored better cycling times with greater output than those who did not take it. So they biked faster. Mm-hmm. I mean, remember this. Astaxanthin is one of the few fat-soluble antioxidants that can actually neutralize free radicals even at the site of the mitochondrial membrane. It's like cellular body armor protecting your cells, your joints, blood vessels, brain, heart, and organs on many levels. So listen to this, Mark. Mm-hmm. There are 14 clinical studies on astaxanthin for brain health, 7 studies on skin health, 14 studies on eye health, including research for depth perception and focus, 6 studies showing astaxanthin supports cardio function, 42 studies on healthy aging and cellular health. I mean, there's a ton of research on human performance, too, showing benefits for energy, stamina, and endurance. I mean, this AstFX, it's incredibly powerful and versatile. It helps you stay in the game of life, stay energized, active, alert, healthy, and even stronger.
7: That is impressive on so many levels. So much great information there. And I know this astaxanthin has about a dozen patents, too. I'm looking here. I see there's a patent for promoting eye health and reducing eye fatigue. There's a patent for inhibiting the expression of cytokines in cells, and a patent, get this, on composition for body fat reduction. There's one for improving muscle atrophy in older adults. Sherry, I'd like to be a little bit of a skeptic here. How can this one simple nutrient magically do all of this? How can this AstaFX give us so many benefits? I mean, really?
8: Yeah, I know. It sounds amazing, too good to be true, but it really is true. Many of the studies that I'm referencing here, they're available on PubMed. These are reputable clinical studies conducted by leading researchers around the world that really back the benefits of astaxanthin. By the way, muscle output is better with astaxanthin, too. And this comes from astaxanthin research published in the International Journal of Sports Nutrition, November 2011. This was another study done with cyclists. They took 4 milligrams of astaxanthin. It was a small study, but very positive, showing that cyclists improved their trial time by 2 minutes in a 20-kilometer bike race. I mean, that's a meaningful improvement in a race like this. And the researchers said that they also burned fat more efficiently, which makes sense. Based on this research, Purity can actually make the claim that AstaFX will promote and improve power output in your muscles. I mean, I tell people, AstaFX in, strength and power out. It's transformative if you like energy. And this was found in other studies too, like one that looked at hand grip strength.
7: Oh, so much great information. If you're just tuning in, we're talking with pharmacist and author Sherry Tarkos here. I'm your host, Mark Larson. Now, in this hand grip study that you mentioned, I understand this involved, a 12-milligram dose? And they saw a 93% boost in hand strength in people who struggled with, a tennis elbow. That's a big deal. But our listeners might be saying, maybe I don't play tennis. What about me? What does it mean for me, right?
8: Right. So think about this. A 93% increase in a person who has some repetitive stress in their elbow, it's an almost doubling in hand strength. So just think about all the things that you do in your daily life, picking up groceries, your kids, your grandkids, gripping the steering wheel of a car, playing golf or tennis, gardening or riding a bike. A doubling of grip strength makes a big difference. I mean, when you take astaxanthin, you get stronger, you feel stronger, you have more energy, endurance. If you play sports, you play stronger. So to me, it's really quite extraordinary.
7: That's great information, too. Now, Sherry, I want to share a couple more testimonials that caught my attention out of so many right there on the Purity website. Again, these are unsolicited. These are from real people. Here's one from Rick. He's a male, aged 55 to 64, lives in Naples, Florida. He writes this: "What a great product AstaFX has been for me. After starting taking AstaFX, my workout and strength has increased as if I were in my 20s again. And I've only been on AstaFX for 2 months now. Can't wait to see the long-term effect. I look forward to taking AstaFX every morning for my afternoon workouts. I'll be taking this product for a long time." Here's Dee Dee. She's a female, age 45 to 54. She lives in Laurel Park, North Carolina. She writes this, quote, "I've been using AstaFX for a month now. I can see the difference in my energy level. I now have more energy, feel better since taking this product. I can actually see a difference in my skin as well. I'm a smoker who has smoking lines around my mouth, but the lines have diminished about 50%. Overall, I am so thrilled with my energy level. I love this product." Just a couple of samples from the real people who have responded on Purity's website. And Sherry, I'm looking at the list of patents again on this astaxanthin compound. This is where the science, the research backs up what we're talking about. This is just flat out amazing. And now, Sherry, a lot of people out there are going to think what I'm going to say here sounds a little bit odd. But you said before the show, this supplement may even help people drive a car better or use the computer more comfortably. I mean, come on, how does this happen?
8: It does sound funny, but AstaFX may actually help in these areas too. And here's why. One of the interesting things about astaxanthin is that it's a relative of vitamin A. And we know that vitamin A is good for our eyes, good for vision. Astaxanthin is too. Astaxanthin has actually been shown to fight oxidation in eye tissue. The scientists did a study where they found a 46% improvement in a measurement called depth perception. Now, depth perception, that's our ability to determine distances between objects, or basically to see in three dimensions. And researchers, they studied a handball team, specifically looking at how quickly they could change focus. And guess what? The handball team that was supplementing with astaxanthin, they were able to improve their accuracy and improve their performance in the depth perception test. Other research has also shown that astaxanthin helps reduce eye fatigue. And, you know, when you're on a computer, that's a big deal. Everyone's on computers these days and for long periods of time, and it's hard on our eyes. And we know that if you're driving a car and it's late at night and your reaction time is slow, that's not good. Astaxanthin actually helps the eyes focus and refocus. Dr. Hecht, PhD, one of the leading researchers at AstaReal, says that the product actually helps your eyes be more resilient. You see better with it. Your eyes are healthier. I mean, who doesn't love those benefits?
7: Again, we're talking with pharmacist and health author Sherry Tarkos about our free bottle offer from Purity Products, talking about AstaFX. So much ground to cover. Sherry, I want to get back to the skin benefits and this issue of wrinkle reduction. Not as a cream or as a lotion, but as a capsule. You take it orally. This patent also covers this. You say this ingredient is proven to reduce wrinkles, and not just by a little. We're talking a dramatic amount. What's going on with this?
8: Yeah, I know. It's fascinating. A huge benefit. People want to look younger. I know I do. And I've noticed significant benefits since I've started taking it. But it's the science here that really shines. The whole concept of taking oral supplements to improve skin health. Relatively new concept here in North America, but in Japan, this is mainstream. Astaxanthin is already one of, if not the most successful ingredients in a new class of products called cosmeceuticals, or supplements that you take orally to enhance the cosmetic appearance of your skin. So listen to this. In one study, they gave 4 milligrams of astaxanthin, which, by the way, is the actual amount you get in Purity's AstaFX, and the skin benefits were dramatic. Within 6 weeks, every single person in the treatment group, 100% of participants in the study, reported that their skin had improved significantly. Everybody got results. Fine lines, hydration, elasticity, all improved. 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The participants experienced about 50% improvement in dryness, moisture, roughness, elasticity, fine lines, wrinkles, even age spots were significantly diminished. And this is literally in line with the best, the highest quality, and the most expensive topical products, the lotions and potions that we put on our skin. And again, AstaFX, it's exclusive to Purity Products.
7: 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By the way, limit one free offer per household, please. Now, Sherry, for people who are just tuning in, one of the many highlights we covered earlier on today's program is just how revolutionary this special Purity Astaxanthin is for redefining aging skin. And astaxanthin works its magic inside the body in areas like endurance, stamina, energy. These are so many of the inside-out benefits the people will feel? And in fact, what will they feel when they start taking Asta FX?
8: So the reason you need to give this a try is because the benefits are real. The science is very compelling. Over 60 clinical studies and patents. I mean, the product is impressive and it really works. This is a product where you will actually see and feel the benefits after taking it a month or so. The cosmetic benefits for your skin, we just mentioned a minute ago, really incredible. I've been taking it myself and I see a huge difference. Others have noticed too. People are always saying to me, you know, what do you use on your skin? What are you taking? And, you know, I tell people what you put into your body is just as important, if not more so, than what you apply to your skin. And think about the vision benefits, really unmatched by any other nutrient or supplement out there. It targets tired eyes, eye strain, and it helps improve eye focus and depth perception. It's great for circulation, energy, muscle strength, and endurance. You can literally boost your strength. As we age, this is crucial. It helps you enjoy life and stay in the game. Mm-hmm. And it can even help with recovery after exercise. Next, astaxanthin has the ability to fight fatigue and support mitochondrial function. So that means cellular energy and ATP support.
7: Now, Sherry, didn't you mention before the show that astaxanthin has the ability to assist body burning fat for energy? I understand they're even looking at this as a weight loss and weight management ingredient. This is pretty fascinating in itself. Talk about what we're seeing in some of these initial studies on dieters.
8: Sure. You know, research has shown that astaxanthin can actually help promote and enhance fat metabolism. That's one of its unique benefits. It can actually help your cells burn fat more efficiently. Researchers did an 8-week study where they gave a group of middle-aged women 12 milligrams of astaxanthin. They had them do a little exercise, and these women experienced a reduction in body weight, and it was almost all fat, which is fantastic. Now, I don't want anybody to misunderstand here. It's not a magic weight loss pill by any means, but certainly this early research suggests that this can be a useful tool in addition to exercise to help you burn a little extra weight.
7: Now, Sherry, just a few moments left before we wrap up the program. I want to take a quick step back for a moment. I know we have this great free bottle offer today. We're talking Asta FX from Purity Products, and we'll get to that offer as we wrap up the program. Free bottle of Asta FX for all of our listeners. Again, it promotes healthy vision, skin, muscle, fights wrinkles like no other. And most of us have just never heard about all of this until today. So tell our listeners again how astaxanthin compares to other antioxidants or phytonutrients that are out there on the market right now, because this is truly unique, isn't it?
8: Well, you know, from an antioxidant perspective, the healthy aging perspective, astaxanthin is up to 6,000 times more potent than vitamin C in its singlet oxygen-quenching capacity. That should be enough to get everybody excited. There's really, you know, something in this for everybody. With AstaFX from Purity here, you get to see the amazing power of astaxanthin for yourself. It's the king of the carotenoids, and very few people are aware of its benefits, and I think millions are missing out on it because they just aren't aware of this incredible evidence-based nutraceutical.
7: And I know it may sound too good to be true for some people, Sherry. What do you say to any skeptics saying, come on, does it really do all of this?
8: Well, I'm a pharmacist, and in my training as a pharmacist, I'm trained to look at the science and to see what the science says. And the science on astaxanthin is very clear, backed by over 60 clinical studies, and many of these studies are accessible on PubMed, so you can check them out yourself. But the key takeaway is this. The benefits are real, the cosmetic benefits, the endurance benefits, the strength benefits, the vision benefits, circulation, cardio. The product really works. I mean, the science is so strong. I see the difference in how it makes my skin look and how I feel. I feel stronger, healthier, and I encourage folks to give this a try. With this free bottle offer from Purity, there's nothing to lose and so much to gain.
7: Such great information, wonderful show, and always good to talk with you, Sherry. Thank you so much for joining us today.
8: Thank you.
7: Sherry Tarkos, who's an author, she's a practicing pharmacist, she's written more than a dozen books on health, including the Canadian Encyclopedia of Natural Medicine. 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
2: A deal. I'm Carmen Roberts, Fox News. Negotiators are hurrying to craft the framework for a peace deal before the U.S. resumes military strikes against Iran. The big sticking point, as always, nuclear weapons.
3: Reports now say President Trump will discuss the latest Iran draft agreement with advisors and may make a decision as early as tomorrow. In fact, Axios is now reporting just a few moments ago that the president

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1: At a Cup Series race at Watkins Glen, he was set to compete at tomorrow's Coca-Cola 600 at Charlotte Motor Speedway. And the CDC expands Ebola screening to include Hartsville, Jackson, Atlanta's International Airport. Screening was already underway at Washington Dulles International. Atlanta has previously conducted enhanced public health screening, so it already has the procedures in place. 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
9: 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We have breaking news here at WJR, and it is stunning. 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
12: Welcome into Opportunity Detroit. I'm Ann Thomas, and on this edition of the show, you'll meet Kim Corona. She's the person behind the 25th annual Spring Veg Fest at the historic Eastern Market. There's a great Indian Village tour coming up during the first weekend in June. Mark Reynolds will tell us all about it. And the Chevrolet Detroit Grand Prix, presented by Lear, takes place at the end of May on the streets of Detroit. Michael Montry, president of the Chevrolet Detroit Grand Prix, will check in with us to give us all the details. A great show about what's happening in and around the D right after these messages.
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1: 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Kick back with Lomas Brown and Anthony Bellino. 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
12: Welcome into Opportunity Detroit. I'm Ann Thomas. We kick off today's show with Kim Corona. She's the VEG Michigan Program Manager, and she's here today to talk about the 25th annual Spring VEG Fest. It's coming to the historic Eastern Market on Sunday, June 7th. Kim, welcome into Opportunity Detroit.
13: Hi, Ann. It's such a pleasure to be here.
12: Oh, it's great to have you here, Kim. Tell us about this year's event.
13: Well, we are so excited about this year's Spring Veg Fest. It takes place at Eastern Market in Detroit. And it is a great place, whether people have been eating plant-based for a long time or are veg curious, to enjoy delicious plant-based food, do some eco-friendly shopping, and just have a wonderful, fun day out of the festival. So we get around 8,000 people to come out, and we have 60 vendors, amazing, delicious food, great food shopping, music, and cooking demos. So if you like delicious food, this event is for you.
0: This is the place to be. So this is pretty incredible. 60 vendors. Tell us about the vendors.
13: Yeah, we have a wide variety of vendors showing the incredible selection of plant-based foods in the area. And, you know, plant-based is so much wider than many people think. So we're going to have burgers and conies and soul food and shepherd's pie, nachos, tacos, ice cream sandwiches. We got a lot of healthy options, acai bowls, mushroom wraps. We got desserts, baked goods, donuts. We got drinks, kombucha. We have some specialty foods. We got vegan seafood for one of the first times. There's Ethiopian and Indian food. So we're showcasing lots of different cuisines from all different cultures. It's just an amazing opportunity to eat delicious food and see the wide variety. And in addition to the food vendors, there's specialty food products that you can take home. And there's eco-friendly shopping that's all cruelty-free, natural products. So it's a great place to get products for yourself or gifts for others as well.
0: It sure sounds like it. So these vendors, are they locally based? Where do they come from? Do they have stores? Do they have online shops? How does this work, Kim Corona?
13: Yes, that is a great question. So we showcase a wide variety of vendors, and many of them are vendors that are local, right in Detroit or in the Metro Detroit area. But because the festival has grown so much, we do get interest in vendors from other places as well. So we have some vendors that are coming from Ohio, from Indiana. We have one vendor coming in from Texas. So we definitely have a focus on local vendors, but we definitely make space to feature some unique vendors from outside places as well. Some of these vendors are restaurants, some of them are pop-ups, and so these festivals are a really great way for like caterers who don't have a storefront to showcase the options that they have as well. So it is a wide variety of places, and if there's restaurants that you like, then you learn about them and you can go to the restaurant. If they're a caterer like, then in the future you could order from them. So we're really trying to highlight a lot of these businesses. Many of them are smaller businesses, and this is a great way to elevate them. But there's some bigger vendors too, and we just want to support all of them.
0: The most interesting part of this story, I think, is number one, the fact that it has been around for 25 years. Talk about how it's grown and how popular it is nowadays.
13: Yes. So when we started 25 years ago, we had it was a small venue and a couple hundred people came.
0: Oh.
13: And over the years, the popularity has grown tremendously. There was so much more interest in plant-based eating, veg curiosity. And so now we have over 8,000 people coming. So it has just grown tremendously. And what we have seen is that a lot of people, they want to lean into plant-based eating and they're just curious about it. So we want to have this event so they can see the wide variety of options. They can have a good time. We also have cooking demos so that they can learn how you can cook plant-based yourself. And so, it's just grown tremendously. And we do events besides our plant-based festival all year long. We do about 100 mini community outreach events throughout the whole year. We do events throughout a lot of areas in Michigan, from Detroit all the way to Escoda. And we find that people have interest in like learning more about plant-based eating and how to eat more plant-based, because there are so many reasons. It's good for our health, it's compassionate to animals, and it's one of the biggest personal choices that we can do to help the planet.
0: We're talking to Kim Corona. She's the Veg Michigan Program Manager. Kim, why do you think it's become so popular to just check out plant-based eating? What is it?
13: Yeah, a lot of people have learned that eating more plant-based is one of the top things that we can do to help the environment. And that has influenced a lot of people on eating more plant-based, especially young people. There was some research done by a leading food service provider that said that 79% of Gen Zers are eager to go more meatless, and that 50% of millennials consider themselves flexitarian, where they are to eating more plant-based dairy products, more plant-based proteins. And so many of them are being motivated in seeing that eating more plant-based is one of the top things that we can do to lower our carbon footprint. The United Nations says that eating more plant-based is one of the top things that we can do because our food system contributes about a third of our human-caused greenhouse gases. And within that, the three biggest contributors are related to animal agriculture specifically. So that's one of the motivators. And then another motivator is that many of us know people that are suffering from serious chronic health conditions, type 2 diabetes, heart disease, and a lot of factors for these health issues, but eating more plant-based helps to put the odds in our favor and reducing our chances of having some of those chronic issues like type 2 diabetes and heart disease. And then the third reason, a lot more people are aware of large-scale industrial animal agriculture, and they are concerned about how these animals are being raised. So they're wanting to reduce the demand that they have for eating animal products, that we're not raising so many animals in such intense confinement.
0: Kim, you know, there are people out there that probably would agree with you about all of the different points that you're making, but they do say, it just doesn't taste the same. Give a pitch for how these products taste.
13: Yeah, so I always say, you know, I want people to think about these foods as themselves, okay. Right? So, like, don't try to compare, like, a mushroom steak to a beef steak, but just enjoy that mushroom steak for what it is. And if you are not sure if plant-based food is going to taste really deliciously, then I really encourage you to come out on Sunday, June 7th from 10 a.m. to 4 p.m. at Eastern Market and see the wide variety of foods that are out there, and you will be so surprised. I have family members, and they don't identify as plant-based, but when my spouse and I have them over for a meal, they love it. And a lot of it is just about knowing how to prepare the food and using the same seasonings that you love. So I always say take your favorite recipes and just see how to plantify them. So, for example, like, I really like making chili for my family. And so, you know, a lot of people have family chili recipes. And just use all the same seasonings, but we're just swapping out that animal protein for plant-based protein. So I add a lot of beans and mushrooms to my plant-based chili. And then it's healthier, too.
0: That's great advice. Have you always been interested and into plant-based eating, or did you have some type of a life-changing event that kind of convinced you, you know what, I'm going to do this?
13: Yeah, that's a great question. I was not raised eating plant-based, and I didn't know that much about our food system when I was younger. I had a personal epiphany moment when I was a teenager. I was just making a sandwich for lunch. I was in high school, and I was just making this sandwich for lunch, and I thought to myself, you know, I don't want to harm animals. I love them, so I don't want to eat them anymore. Mm-hmm. And it was just very personal. And so I changed my food choices at that moment, and I was lucky my family was very supportive of it. But then when I was in college, I learned about industrial animal agriculture from some friends. And when I learned about the industry and some of the harm that it caused to the workers in that industry, to communities who live nearby these large-scale farms, and to the animals and to the planet, I thought, this is more than just a personal choice. This is something I want to spread awareness to other people about. And I don't, and this is Veg Michigan's approach. We're not here to tell people what you have to think about your food choices or the food system. We're not here to tell you how you have to feel about it. We're not telling you what behaviors you have to make. But I think because we all eat, everyone has the right to know more about our food system and the impact that it has on people and other species on the planet, so that they can decide for themselves how they think and feel about it and what food choices they want to make.
0: Do you have a lot of information on your website, vegmichigan.org, about plant-based eating where people can go and kind of, you know, think about it, check it out?
13: Yeah, so we definitely encourage people to go to our website, and we have lots of great information. They can go right to vegmichigan.org. There's lots of tabs on the top where you can go to the About page. We have a Resources page, and you can learn all about more details about what I'm talking about why more people are interested in plant-based eating, and to also get recipes and ways to get started. We have cooking demos through our YouTube channel that's linked to our webpage. So we have longer cooking demos that are like 45 minutes where you can really learn about techniques and skills eating more plant-based. And then we have really short recipes for people who just want to like learn something really fast and get a recipe. So there's so much information. And we have a specific website, Food and Climate, where people really want to learn about the impact that our food system is having on climate and our environment.
0: Oh, that's great. And this event is Sunday, June 7th. It's from 10 to 4. It's free, which is great. It's the 25th annual Spring Veg Fest. And Kim Corona, Veg Michigan Program Manager, thank you for your time. It was great to talk to you. All the best with the big festival coming up.
13: Thank you so much for your time. And I just wanted to add that we have something unique for kids this year. Oh. We've always had a kids zone.
0: Sure.
13: But this year we have the PNC Grow Up Great Mobile Learning Adventure. That's going to be an amazing opportunity for kids.
0: That sounds like a great time. Coming up next on Opportunity Detroit, the Indian Village Home and Garden Tour takes place the same weekend as the Veg Fest. We'll tell you all about it. I'm Ann Thomas. Congratulations to the 2026 Women Who Lead class. Christine Keenel, Haven of Oakland County president and CEO, says domestic violence is a big problem in many communities.
14: There's 100,000 calls for service in one city. Two-thirds of that is domestic violence related, if you can believe that or not.
0: Special thanks to University of Michigan Health, Von Voigtlander Women's Hospital, for supporting Women Who Lead.
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0: You are listening to Opportunity Detroit, and we now say hello to Mark Reynolds. He is the spokesman for the Historic Indian Village Home and Garden Tour Committee. He also lives in Indian Village, and his home was part of the tour in the past. So, Mark, you're the perfect person to talk to about this event.
8: Well, thank you, Ann. I appreciate the compliment.
0: Tell us about it.
8: This is the 50th time Indian Village has had a home and garden tour, stretching back into the 70s. And the last 40 years, probably we've missed 2 years for various reasons, but it's become kind of a springboard to summer events, at least locally. So we're happy to have it. Six homeowners and three gardeners have opened up their spaces for people to come and see what living in Indian Village is all about. It's a real wide range of houses and gardens that are there. So a little bit of everything.
0: Mark, tell us about the homes that are on this year's tour, taking place on Saturday, June 6th and Sunday, June 7th.
8: Well, it's a variety. Probably the more noteworthy one, at least locally from a PR point of view, is the mid-century modern church that is being converted into a residence. And, of course, being in a historic district, it has to comply with all of the historic district rules, which are national standards applied across the country. So it was in a before state once before, and now we're going to see how much progress they've made in 2 years on converting it.
0: That's going to
8: be incredible.
0: House
8: is a huge 10,000 square foot house.
0: Wow.
8: That is only on its third set of owners.
0: Wow.
8: And so this house has not been restored. It's just been carefully maintained over the years because of the ongoing residency. An interesting story, by the way, on that one is that house was home to the Kales family of the Kales building downtown and other business interests. When Mrs. Kales, the last of the group, passed away in the 70s, the servants kept the house operating for a whole year in her honor, with as if nothing ever happened.
0: Amazing.
8: Yes.
0: Really?
8: So other houses, I knew another big fancy house, the neighbor has spent thousands in repainting the interior just because it's got to be pristine. So you're going to see a little bit of everything.
0: Oh, it sounds
8: incredible.
0: And of course,
8: walking through a beautiful neighborhood in the best part of the season as far as the flowering trees and grass growing and, you know, all that stuff. So it's a pleasant walk as well. Although we do have shuttle carts if you don't care to walk.
0: Oh, that's good to know. And talk about the gardeners. What kind of gardens will we see this year?
8: You're going to see kind of a mix of more formal gardens and more nature-oriented gardens. A lot of people nowadays are turning back to Michigan natives, which there are an awful lot of beautiful flowering plants in the state that fortunately don't require a ton of maintenance or water. you know, it's a little bit of each garden, of course, is individualistic. So you're going to see the individual owner's approach. And there will be a docent at each garden to help you understand what the plants are all about. The houses, of course, have docents in them as well. So if you have questions or get a little bit of the story, those folks will be happy to share what they know of each residence.
0: Now, Mark Reynolds, this is a hot ticket. This sells out. So tell our listeners how they can get tickets for the event, how this works.
8: Real easy. And the deal is, there is a deal. Oh. It's $35 plus the web fees to Eventbrite. And that goes up to the week before the tour. So you get a $5 discount, buy it online. Real simple, go to historicindianvillage.org. And it'll open up to the tour page. You click on the get tickets and buy them online with a credit card. You can also pick them up on the day of the tour at the Jefferson Avenue Presbyterian Church, corner of Jefferson and Burns. You kind of can't miss it. It's this huge gray stone church from when, of course, the neighbors helped fund it. So back in the day when people had all sorts of money for that kind of a thing.
0: That's really interesting.
8: So, two different ways of getting tickets, whether you want to do it in advance for a discount or a day off.
0: HistoricIndianVillage.org.
8: So, yes, correct.
0: For our listeners that may not know a lot about Indian Village, give us some details.
8: Well, actually, the area, since we're right on the Detroit River, some houses can see it from their home, you know, upper stories. The village started out as one of the French ribbon farms. And at some point, it went from being a ribbon farm to a horse race track in the turn of the end of the 19th century. That fad passed, and the property owners, still offspring of the original French ribbon farm people, decided to make a first-class neighborhood. So they set out to individually sell lots. There was a minimum construction value, which in many cases was quickly exceeded. And from 1895 through the late 20s, there were about 325 houses built in the neighborhood. All types, all styles, and frankly, a little bit of a variety. I would say a small house in Indian Village is, say, 3,500 square feet. Wow. And they go to the one I mentioned that's 10,000. There's a few of those really big ones. So it's a completely eclectic group. And, of course, you had people with beautiful gardens, and it has become sort of an anchor for redevelopment of the surrounding area. If you think about it for a minute, you can't buy a house for $50,000 anymore in Detroit.
0: Right.
8: In Indian Village is way more than that, but West Village or East Village or Island View are also nice neighborhoods, and they're on the way up as you see the whole area sort of being regenerated.
0: Absolutely. Now, I think this is a good description. Indian Village is three streets just east of Belle Isle in downtown Detroit, Iroquois, yes. Seminole, and Burns between Jefferson
8: Correct.
0: And Mack.
8: Yes.
0: Okay. So let's talk a little bit more about your house, if you don't mind. Tell our listeners about your house, how long you've lived there. You were part of the tour. It sounds like you have a spectacular property in Indian Village.
8: Well, actually, I'm on my second Indian Village house.
0: Wow.
8: I picked up in late 97 one of the bigger wrecks. And with my brother and I, we renovated it. And I guess I got carried away and renovated it to the point where I got a National Trust Award for fixing it up.
0: Wow. That's great.
8: And at some point, I got to the point, during the lead up to the Detroit bankruptcy, when people were concerned about the future, I wound up buying a second house, thinking, okay, I'll rental property, investment,
0: yeah,
8: whatever.
0: Sure, smart.
8: And after a point, I sort of thought that maybe I don't need two houses. So the first house was done. One neighbor called it pristine. So I sold it and moved into the second house, which I am restoring, although it is not anywhere as bad as the first one was. But they all need a little work.
0: So when you work on this restoration, do you have to follow certain historic rules, or how does this work, Mark Reynolds?
8: The exterior of the house in any historic district is subject to the Secretary of the Interior standards.
0: Oh.
8: Be honest with you, they're not that tough. About the biggest problem you get is people trying to replace good old windows with modern plastic things, which aren't allowed because they don't look as good. And frankly, it's a bad idea, especially when some of these houses might have 70 or 80 windows. You're better off repairing them. You have to have a appropriate color palette for exterior paint and trim, things like that. Essentially, no modifications that would destroy the original feeling and look of the house. On the other hand, you can add on to them if you need to. Some people have to do that because some kitchens back in the day were for servants and they're kind of unfunctional for modern lifestyles. So it's not like it's sealed in amber. There are things you can do. You just have to make sure they pass the standard.
0: You just have to play by the rules. So
8: yes.
0: You mentioned 325 houses. Are there still 325 houses in this 131-year-old neighborhood?
8: Actually, the 325 was the ones built before 1926.
0: Okay.
8: There have been about, we're up to 350. There have been some infill houses built over the, you know, some in the 50s. The one next door to me right now is less than a year old.
0: Oh, wow.
8: So there are two or three other houses that are taking over vacant lots and putting up a house. And again, they don't have to be a complete copy of an old house, but they have to have the same size, scale, and they have to have appropriate materials. For example, wood siding rather than vinyl or aluminum.
0: Oh, it's fascinating. Are there a lot of houses in this neighborhood that go up for sale, or is this one of those things where hardly any ever go up for sale?
8: It seems to run in cycles. Right now, there are a few, very few, more likely because they go on the market and they're quickly snapped up.
0: Right, that's what I was thinking.
8: When realtor friend tells me that they have a list of interested people with the instructions, call me when one comes on the market.
0: Yes, that's what I figured you were going to say. Mark Reynolds, spokesman for the Historic Village Home and Garden Tour Committee and Indian Village resident. Thank you for your time today. It was really nice to talk to you.
8: It was a pleasure talking with you. Thank you.
0: You are listening to Opportunity Detroit. The Chevrolet Detroit Grand Prix takes to the streets of Detroit the weekend of May 29th. We'll tell you all about it coming up next.
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10: I'm Ann Thomas. Congratulations to the 2026 Women Who Lead class. Dr. Susie Siegel, President and CEO of Walsh College, says what you study matters.
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10: I'm Ann Thomas. Congratulations to the 2026 Women Who Lead class. 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
10: Thank you for listening to Opportunity Detroit. We now check in with Michael Montry. He is the president of the Chevrolet Detroit Grand Prix presented by Lear, and he's here today on Opportunity Detroit to talk about this year's race taking place next weekend. My gosh, Michael, that's just around the corner.
28: It is. It's amazing. We're already on top of another version of the Chevrolet Detroit Grand Prix, but we're excited for it.
10: So it's interesting. The 36th Grand Prix event in Detroit's history. That's pretty amazing that this has been around that long, Michael.
28: It is, and it really is. And we are the second oldest street course on the IndyCar circuit, the oldest being the Long Beach Grand Prix out just south of L.A., which just celebrated its 51st year. So these the cities that have these events, it's rare to have one, first of all, and to have one for as long as Detroit has really just cements this event in the community. It just is such a part of the community here, and you don't have that longevity if you're just running a race or just doing an event. It has to be part and parcel and partnership with all the stakeholders, city included, all the residents and the businesses and everything else, and we feel like we've done a great job of that here collectively, like all the stakeholders, not just the event promoters ourselves, but but also the city, the state, even Canada, with the tunnel being part of our circuit here in the venue. It's very rare to have an international border crossing inside of one of these venues. So everybody has to chip in, and everybody has to give a little, take a little, to make events like this work, especially over 36 years.
0: Yeah, it's really amazing. And this is the fourth consecutive year that the Grand Prix is being held on the streets of downtown Detroit. It was on Belle Isle, had been on Belle Isle since 1992. So, Michael, what have you learned in these 4 years? Like, what are some of the things that you are now doing this year that maybe you did, a little bit differently in the past couple of years?
28: Yeah, it's interesting. When you build a temporary circuit like we build right around the Renaissance Center for the Grand Prix every year, there are always learnings. It's 1.7 miles of racetrack. You have, the safety walls and safety fences that go up around that 1.7 miles. You have the hospitality suites, the grandstands. You have all of these pieces that need to work together and in harmony, and it's like an orchestrated dance to set all of this up. It all has to be done in a certain order to make sure it's the most efficient, and you learn something every year. And we were talking just earlier this week that we've learned some things this year, and we think for next year we'll be able to shrink our time even more. And that benefits not only us, obviously, but it also benefits the city and the residents and the businesses, because the fewer days or hours that we're setting up, the more life as usual for this area of the circuit takes place. So we learn something every single year and continuously try to improve the process.
0: Well, that's kind of an interesting point. How long does it take to set this up? How many days are involved in just the setup, Michael?
28: You'd be surprised. Like, it's going to sound like a lot, but in considering what we do, it's really pretty quick.
0: Right.
28: So we start in, and it's a couple different phases. We try to keep all of our our construction off of the streets until just May 4th. This year was May 4th. Last year was May 1st. So, and the race was a week later last year. So we're actually picking up time year over year, just in the regular continuous improvement, like I mentioned. But we start building our suite structure, which actually sits in a parking lot, in mid-April, because it takes 6 weeks to build.
0: Sure.
28: It's 500 feet long, it's 55 feet deep, and it's about 50 feet high, and it has 75 suites inside of it, and it takes a long time to build. But it's in a private parking lot, right?
0: Right.
28: So that doesn't impact anything at all from a regular business standpoint. We start building in the streets on May 4th this year for a race that will be on May 29th. But it's all the area that's south of Jefferson. And we try to impact like the least popular streets first, right? So we'll try to build on Franklin, for instance, just south of Woodbridge, because there are other ways around the streets south of Jefferson that don't really have any negative impact if you just have to take a left rather than a right here or there. So really, we build most of our circuit until and you don't really notice it until just this past weekend, like just this past Monday, a week ago, we started building in the streets in Jefferson, and we do it at night. That's the other thing we do. We do from 7 p.m. to 7 a.m. So we, again, reduce the amount of disruption that we create for the city and for commuters and for those of in their cars or on the sidewalks or any of that. So we try to stay as much out of the way as we can while building a racetrack right around the Renaissance Center.
0: It's really pretty incredible. Tell our listeners about the actual races that they're going to see. What are you going to see on the streets of downtown Detroit this coming weekend?
28: Yeah, we have a really great lineup each year, and this year it features three series. The first one is the IMSA WeatherTech Sports Car Championship. The Chevrolet Corvettes race in this series. The Cadillac GTP cars race in this series. It's a sports car series. It's the premier one in the U.S., and it has phenomenal racing. They've been with us as partners for as long as I've been a part of the Grand Prix and before that as well. So they put on a great show both Friday and Saturday. They're primary race is on Saturday, and it'll be broadcast nationwide on NBC cool. broadcast, which is new this year. Yeah. So Detroit's going to get two nationally broadcast races on network TV this year, the first one being the IMSA WeatherTech Sports Car Championship. Then the other series we have is the Indy Next presented by Firestone Series. That is kind of, the analogy there is like the AAA baseball team to the Tigers, right? That they are the next up-and-coming race driving stars in our series. That's the Indy Next series. Their race is on Sunday, just before the highlight of the weekend, which is the NDT IndyCar series. And of course, those are the really well-known drivers that have driven just this weekend at the Indy 500. They come directly from the Indy 500, which is the Super Bowl for our sport, directly to Detroit. And they race on Sunday afternoon, with right around a 12:30 green flag time. So that is, telecast nationwide on Fox as well. So two nationally broadcast races, one on Saturday, one on Sunday, and all kinds of on-track action throughout the entire weekend.
0: And you've also got the return of Cruise Night. Talk about Cruise Night. That's really fun.
28: We've had a lot of fun with Cruise Night. It's something that we've been trying to do for a while, particularly when we moved back downtown in 23, but we never quite felt like we had the right resources to do it. And when the Detroit Auto Show came on board as our presenting sponsor and kind of helped us organize it a little bit and helped us with some of the promotion, we felt like we had the right recipe to make it work. This was last year in 25. That was the first year we did Cruise Night. And we had over 300 applicants sign up to bring their car free of charge, to bring their car down, take a lap around the Grand Prix circuit, and then put their car on display, just like a cruise night that you might see during the, you know, during the Dream Cruise, for instance. Right on Jefferson, they park their car, they put it on display for about 2 hours. It's a free event. Anybody can come down, walk around on the actual racetrack, and look at these cars. So we brought it back this year for the second year, and we had over 400 applicants that wanted to bring their car down.
0: Wow.
28: and do that same thing. So it's growing in popularity. For us, it's a great connection to the cruise circuit, right? To the Detroit car culture.
0: Absolutely.
28: Not just the racing culture, but the car culture in Detroit. So for us, it's been a great addition to the weekend.
0: And then you also have the charitable component. That is very impressive. Talk about the charitable component to the Chevrolet Detroit Grand Prix, Michael Montry.
28: Yeah, we have, and I think, you know, back to the first question, this is one of the reasons that we've been able to partner so well with the city for all of these years since 1982. We really are a part of the community here. We are a 501c3. We are a nonprofit. We are not here to make a profit. We're here to give back to the city, to give back to the community. And we've really turbocharged that since we moved downtown. We do it in a number of different ways. First of all, in the actual venue, there are a ton of areas, over 50% of the circuit, you can access and watch the racing for free. When you think about it, it's an amazing opportunity. It's like walking into Ford Field and having a section there that you can just watch for free. That's the equivalent. Or a Fifth Third Park. That's the equivalent. This is something we started when we moved back downtown, and we had a number of different partners that contributed, in effect, bought the tickets for all these people to come free. Those are our community partners. We also do what we call Small Business Straightaway, and it's a number of businesses from across the entire geographical footprint of Detroit. We didn't want to come back downtown in 23 and only be able to positively impact this, you know, the business central core of the city that's around the Renaissance Center and up Woodward. We wanted to have positive impact across the entire footprint and across all the neighborhoods. So we welcome in businesses from all parts of Detroit to come in, and we give them free display space at the event. They can set up, they can sell their products, they can interact with folks and hopefully gain a couple fans of their business that they may not have ever run into if they wouldn't be at an event like ours. And again, that's free of charge as well. In addition to that, we have a fundraiser every Friday night called the Grand Premiere. And we have five great charities that we contribute to. And we have raised, we've been doing this for over 10 years now, and we have raised over $13 million for those charities. And so we raise almost $1 million every year. It's been a huge plus, and it's really, again, it's really the fabric of the event. It happens to be a race, but it's not just a race. It's an event for the entire city. It's a street fair for the entire city, and it's a fundraiser for all of these great partners and charities and businesses.
0: Oh, it's very impressive. And finally, how do people get tickets?
28: Yes. So despite having a ton of free viewing, we do sell tickets.
0: Sure,
28: it helps
0: absolutely.
28: Us. It helps us turn the lights on in a matter
0: That's
28: of speaking.
0: Right.
28: Each of our grandstands, and we have 9 grandstands across the footprint, each of our grandstands have reserved tickets. And you can go to DetroitGP.com, our website, and buy tickets. We are quickly selling out. We always sell out our Sunday race. We're quickly selling out of those again, but there are plenty of tickets available still, and plenty of tickets available for Saturday or Friday as well, which are qualifying, and I mentioned qualifying and racing on Saturday. So a number of different opportunities to get tickets.
0: Michael Montri, president of the Chevrolet Detroit Grand Prix, thank you for your time today, and I hope you have a wonderful race weekend.
28: Thank you, Ann. Appreciate it.
0: And I'm Ann Thomas. Thanks for listening to Opportunity Detroit. Enjoy the rest of your day. I'm Ann Thomas. Congratulations to the 2026 Women Who Lead class. Christine Keenel, Haven of Oakland County president and CEO, says domestic violence is a big problem in many communities.
11: There's 100,000 calls for service in one city. Two-thirds of that is domestic violence related, if you can believe that or not.
0: Special thanks to University of Michigan Health, Von Voigtlander Women's Hospital, for supporting Women Who Lead.
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0: I'm Ann Thomas. Congratulations to the 2026 Women Who Lead class. Andrea Nicolella, Nino Salvaggio co-owner, says she loves what she does.
14: For me, this is not a job. 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
6: It's All Talk. I'm Kevin Dietz. We have breaking news here at WJR, and it is stunning. Mike Duggan, the former mayor of Detroit, has ended his campaign for governor. 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
0: I'm Ann Thomas. Congratulations to the 2026 Women Who Lead class. Dr. Susie Siegel, president and CEO of Walsh College, says no matter what you do, learn the business side of things.
19: Because we live in a commerce world.
23: even artists, musicians, they're going to get DTE bills. So learning how to manage the business side of it will allow you to live your passion forever.
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4: New signs of progress in peace talks. I'm Angelo Bavaro, Fox News. President Trump is holding a call with regional officials to discuss a potential deal with Iran. Reports say a decision may be made by the end of the weekend.
7: A new timeline on the table with President Trump saying that he's going to meet with his negotiators to go over that deal from Iran and also determine whether or not hostilities could continue and strikes could resume in Iran. So the president saying that it's 50-50 as to whether or not he could make a deal, but the negotiations are at least getting closer. And he told Axios earlier today he planned to meet with his team, which was expected to include Steve Witkoff, Jared Kushner, and Vice President J.D. Vance. Fox is told that a call at 1 p.m. Eastern today includes the leaders from Saudi Arabia, Qatar, the United Arab Emirates, Egypt, Turkey, and Pakistan.
4: And Iranian officials say they are finalizing their 14-clause deal, which would reportedly end that conflict. The death of NASCAR driver Kyle Busch Thursday at 41 has led to an outpouring of support from fans and fellow racers. Fox TV affiliate WOFL reporter Chancellor Wynn has more from the Daytona International Speedway.
8: Flowers and even M&Ms, the peanut one specifically, because Kyle Busch drove that yellow M&M car for more than a decade. All this looking right up

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8: 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Well, sometimes I'm a host, sometimes I'm a guest. Today, I get to be the host interviewing the host of this program, the Denise Hillett Show. And the Hillett family name is synonymous, of course, with the Detroit Tigers, the Red Wings, and Little Caesars. And you're an alumni of the University of Michigan, where you're on the Board of Regents.
2: Yes.
8: And because you've accomplished a lot in your life, Denise.
2: Thank you.
8: Your audience on this program know the Denise Hillett of today. I would like to know about the early years, young Denise, if you will, being the oldest of seven Hillett siblings. I'd like to go back to, well, when it all started, the first Little Caesars pizza store. I'm fascinated with that, and I would love to hear that beginning and your recollection of that time. What was it like? Was there much family discussion about how it was going to start? I want to know that day, because I have a long, long life of enjoying my time with Little Caesars.
2: That's great. Well, starting at the beginning, I think I really think of our first Little Caesars store, which is at Cherry Hill and Vinoy in Garden City. Mm-hmm. And I remember as a young child, I was 4 years old, and my parents would bring me to that store. And I'd sit in the back room on flour bags that looked huge to me at the time. You know, I've subsequently gone back to the store, and the bags are so small, but I remember just being this little person on the flour bag and playing and hanging out while my parents worked. And my mom worked the register, and my dad made the pizzas. And it was, if anyone's familiar with the older stores, they were very elongated and the register was at the front and then there was a big piece of glass and the people making the pizzas, you could watch them making pizzas. So Dad would do that. And it was just a beautiful time. The store's been renovated 5 times. It's still there.
8: Is it really?
2: Yeah. And wow. It's kind of cool. It's in black and white. They've designed it slightly different than some of the other stores because of the historical.
8: Is there a historical marker there?
2: Yes.
8: A plaque?
2: Yes.
8: There is.
2: Yeah.
8: Okay.
2: Like kind of a history.
8: Sure.
2: That would be a wallpaper in black and white. And it just brings back a lot of memories because the lesson, obviously, I was taught without even realizing it was the value of hard work, mm-hmm. and that both my parents were working. And so that's what I've seen my whole life. Is my mom doing work and my dad doing work, mm-hmm. and them starting this partnership. So there's a story that a lot of people will ask, how did the name Little Caesars come about?
8: Yeah, I'm curious.
2: And my dad wanted to call it Big Caesar. And my mom said to him, Big Caesar? She said, you haven't accomplished anything. You're a Little Caesar. And so they decided on Little Caesar Pizza Treat. And that was how they named it, and then the logo, which just is mind-boggling to me, but the little guy,
8: yeah,
2: was designed by a designer, and it cost $200 at the time for the design. Which
8: pizza,
2: I know, right?
8: There's a great country song there, "Little Girl on a Flower Bag." Maybe that's a country song.
2: I know, right?
8: Maybe that's it.
2: Right.
8: So you got to see this early beginnings of a blue-collar family.
2: Yes.
8: A true mom and pop operation, which I think is so inspirational to so many people.
2: Yes.
8: That know the story, that if you have an idea, mm-hmm. and you work hard, magic can happen, but you have to make good luck happen. And the way you do that, I think, is through hard work.
2: Yes.
8: So did you work when you were older? I imagine you probably
2: yes.
8: worked there too,
2: yeah,
8: right?
2: Yeah, we did. Well, we were my dad's focus group because he couldn't really afford a real focus group. So when he was very promotionally oriented, and he'd always ask us what we thought of different promotional items like kites and toys. And he, it was so cool because he really treated us like we actually had something to offer. And he valued our opinion, you know, at a really young age. And at the time, it built confidence and it made us feel very worthy. And we looked so forward to when Dad came home and he'd have a whole bunch of toys and items in front. And then as I got older, we all started to work in the business. And so my first job was at age 14. I worked at the Little Caesars on Evergreen in Southfield. And that was really fun. And then I just started to move up to at the pizza's parlor, then I was a server, went to college, and in the summer, I would be a server, and then I moved into the office, and I was a receptionist, which, by the way, to all receptionists out there, I think it is a really hard job, because a lot of times, they wouldn't take people's calls, and people would call yelling at me, why doesn't Mr. Jones return my phone call, and, you know, I would be like, I'm so sorry, let me take another message, and then I became an assistant, which they called a secretary at the time.
8: Yeah.
2: And did that. And I remember I was always asked to take notes, and it was before laptops. And so there were yellow pads, and it's usually my dad, and we'd be in a meeting and he'd go, can you take notes? And it used to really annoy me because I was the only one he asked to take notes. I'm like, I'm looking around like, is anyone else like capable of taking notes in this business meeting? And then when I decided to go to law school and I graduated from law school, nobody ever asked me again to take notes. Isn't that interesting?
8: Well, yeah. Did you keep any of those notes? Do you still have those? Those would be interesting.
2: I have some. I saved all the notes that my dad would. He was really phenomenal to work with.
8: Yeah.
2: And he was a lot of fun. He always, one of our values in our that he wrote was to have fun at work. And so he'd write beautiful little notes. And so I have on a yellow pad, that was kind of his trademark. He never owned a cell phone. That was his form of communication. And so I have like these little yellow notes like, hello, daughter. Or when he'd sign things, he'd say, love, Mike Illich or dad. Or and it would be so funny because I'm like, I know who you are, dad. Okay.
8: That's like my dad became the mayor of his little restaurant in St. Clair Shores, and he'd befriend one of the waitresses and he'd go, hey, Dave, sign this picture of you and write Dave Coulier on there. I go, what else do you think I'm going to write
2: on there, right? Dad? It's very funny.
8: Now, your dad, over the years, you know, I considered him a friend because he always would greet me with a smile. And he once told me, Dave, I don't know how you do show business. He says, making pizzas is a tough business, but I don't know how you do it in show business. That's got to be the toughest business in the world. Your first family member that I met was Atanas, who was in Los Angeles at the time working in entertainment.
2: Yeah.
8: And for your dad to say that and appreciate that, you know, I had worked hard as well, was something that I really, really, you know, took to heart.
2: Yes, that's so nice.
8: When I was a kid playing hockey in St. Clair Shores, if we won a big game, our coaches would take us to the Little Caesars at 8 Mile and Harper.
2: Okay.
8: And so that was a big deal if you got to go to Little Caesars at
2: what position did you play when you played hockey?
8: I was a defenseman.
2: Okay,
8: I'm still a defenseman. I still play with the Red Wings alumni guys.
2: Do you? That's wonderful.
8: I'm waiting to gain some weight back here so I can get back on the ice. That's my post-cancer remission barometer, if you will. That's the bar that I want to get back to. Is getting back on the ice. I think I've met everyone in your family, your immediate family. Your brother Atanas was the first Illich family member that I met.
2: They all love you.
8: Thank you.
2: And, they always, whenever your name comes up, it's always with affection and a little chuckle.
8: I have a couple stories to tell you about that.
2: I want to hear that.
8: I still keep in touch with Chris quite often.
2: Good.
8: He texted me on my way here, believe it or not.
2: Oh, nice.
8: Coincidentally enough. Now, a lot like my sister Karen, you are the oldest of all the siblings. And I think my sister Karen, being the oldest, I think that she feels a certain responsibility for the siblings. Do you feel that way?
2: I do, very much so.
8: In what way?
2: Well, my dad would kind of drum it into me. He would say how important it was, as we were growing up, how important it was that I set the example, that my role in the family as the oldest was to set the example, to set an example of behavior. You know, you're saying this to a 12-year-old.
8: Yeah. It's a big responsibility.
2: It's kind of a big responsibility. And then, of course, there's the practical aspect that when there's seven people in the house and you're the oldest, you get delegated quite a bit. So when I was 16, my dad bought me the coolest car on the planet. It was a blue Camaro.
8: Cool car.
2: I was so excited, and he handed me the keys. And then from then on, I drove my siblings everywhere.
8: Drove everybody around.
2: Yes,
8: he knew what he was doing.
2: He did. I mean, it was obviously very generous, but he did have a motive, and that was, I have a third driver in the house. And then sometimes when your parents aren't always necessarily available every minute of every day, sometimes, you know, the younger family members would ask for advice or want something from the oldest. And so you start to just get this role. I often joke that I have an overdeveloped responsibility chip. I want the humor chip. I want the fun chip. I don't know if you ever see on Instagram, like some of the memes about how an oldest daughter responds and how
8: funny
2: the middle, and they're
8: funny.
2: Hilarious.
8: So funny.
2: Yeah. And so I just feel very responsible. And even today, you know, sometimes I wish I didn't feel as responsible as I do, but it's just kind of in my DNA now that I feel really, really responsible for my siblings.
8: Yeah.
2: You know?
8: That's a nice maternal aspect that you have.
2: Yeah. It's either that or being too bossy, one of the two. You're saying it so nicely.
8: No. Well,
2: is your sister bossy?
8: I mean it in a nice way.
2: I know
8: when we were kids, when my parents were both working, you know, that was a big responsibility for her to babysit.
2: Yes.
8: Dad's not home from work yet. Mom's not home.
2: That's right.
8: You know, and she was the boss.
2: Yeah.
8: And she's 5 years older than me. So that's you know, that.
2: Where are you in the birth order?
8: I'm in the middle of five.
2: Okay. So you're the independent.
8: I'm the independent one. Middle child.
2: Yeah.
8: Explains a lot. It explains a lot. This is Dave Coulier. Stay with us. We'll be right back on the Great Voice of the Great Lakes, 760 WJR.
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8: Hi, I'm Dave Coulier. Welcome back. You're listening to The Denise Illich Show on 760 WJR. We're going to talk some more about family.
2: Good.
8: The wonderful Illich family. As I see them in my mind's eye, your family has always been very, very kind to me. And I saw your mom at a Tigers game, and she was beyond kind. She even offered to share her blanket with me.
2: Aww.
8: Because it was a very chilly day that day. And I said, Mrs. Illich, you look great. And she said, David, I'm 92. And I said, well, you look great. And then we talked about the Red Wings, and she asked me, you know, some stuff about hockey. And then she asked me how I was feeling. And she had, you know, seen me, I think, on the Today Show or something.
2: Okay.
8: Talking about my cancer prognosis. And she was really motherly.
2: Yes.
8: Is the word.
2: Aww,
8: she was so kind and so motherly and, you know, held my hand as she talked to me.
2: Yeah.
8: And I could get tears in my eyes just thinking, because it was such a beautiful moment. And she, I could tell that she really cared. She said, I've been thinking about you. And when I heard you were here, I asked Chris to bring you over, and Chris said, hey, my mom is next door. Can you go talk to her? I said, I would love to talk to your mom. And then I'm going to tell you a funny story a little bit later about your mom, because I think you'll get a kick out of this. I don't think you know this story. And then that same day at the game, your sister Lisa, who was also there, she pulled me aside and said she'd been praying for me through my cancer journey. And it was just, I walked away with just such a sweet, warm feeling about your family that they took it upon themselves to just say that they cared.
2: Yes.
8: And, you know, they don't have to do that. They don't have to do that. So over the years, that has happened over and over and over again with your mom and your dad, you know, and they don't have to.
2: Right.
8: You know, as I said. But my first connection with your family was when I wore my Red Wing jersey on Full House.
2: Oh my gosh, that's right.
8: And Detroiters have never forgotten that.
2: Yes.
8: And I'll tell you the little trick that I did. I knew when we were shooting the opening titles of Full House, if I wear my Red Wing jersey in the opening titles, if this show gets picked up, it's going to air every single time this show runs. And, you know, back then in the 80s and 90s, you know, there were no lawyers. There was no one from the NHL breathing
2: that's
8: down
2: right,
8: our necks saying,
2: right.
8: you know,
2: no
8: you, there's rights, copyrights,
2: trademark,
8: and this and
2: right.
8: that. I just wore it on the show and everybody thought it was fun. And so, you know, your mom was the first one that noticed that. And Detroiters, you know, come up to me all the time and just, hey, go Wings.
2: It was so phenomenal. I remember it. I mean, it's one of those moments you never forget, because to see your logo like that national and on television, it's like my heart just lifted. It just was such great pride for the community, for our city. And it was just cool. It was like, oh my God, Dave Coulier is wearing a Detroit Red Wing jersey on television. That show, it was so exciting.
8: Yeah, I was a nobody until I did that.
2: Yeah.
8: And I came home and man, I was a big star. Yeah, right. You're wearing your Red Wing jersey. And well, now I want to get to this. This is, I think, is really interesting, because your audience reached out and they want to ask you some questions that you often ask your guests.
2: Yes.
8: So we're going to turn the tables here a little bit.
2: Okay.
8: And we're going to give this a whirl and see how it goes. All right, Denise, here we go. One of the questions that they ask is, what accomplishments are you most proud of?
2: Oh, okay. Well, obviously, on a personal level, I'm really proud of my children. I followed the path of my parents and worked outside the home as the kids got older, and then was obviously very devoted to them. But I'm really proud of the fact that they're two amazing humans, and I just love them so much. And it's interesting, as your children get older, they become your buddies. And it's really fun to have that, instead of always the parent-child role. And you're always a parent, obviously. But we hang out and we do fun things and we go to concerts and we go to ball games and hockey games and trips. And it just takes on a different dynamic, you know, and then when your children start parenting. And
8: yeah,
2: that is a mind blower, because I had this saying when they were younger, and if somebody spilled something, I never went, oh, I'd freak out. I always tried to stay very calm. And I'm like, I'd have this saying, no biggie, no biggie.
8: Right.
2: And fast forward, and now Sam has a son, James, and he spills something, and I hear come out of his mouth, no biggie,
8: no biggie.
2: No biggie. And it was just really fun. So they're definitely an accomplishment. And I think I'm most proud of being able to help others. And I try to do that through many different vehicles.
8: Mm-hmm.
2: It just makes me happy. And I feel like that's my purpose on this planet, is kind of to make, you know, the planet maybe a little bit better than the way I found it. And so I try to just help others. I try to do things through scholarships, through mentoring, through like helping people get jobs, giving, you know, advice, whatever, mentoring, whatever I can do. I get a lot of pleasure from that. And I'm really proud at having the opportunity to do it.
8: I think it says a lot about you that your first answer was how proud you are of your kids.
2: Mm.
8: And I know exactly what you're saying. When my son now is 35, he's a pilot for FedEx. I'm a new grandfather.
2: Oh, congratulations. That's so nice. Isn't it beautiful?
8: I want to go back to your point, because not only is my son my friend, I think he understands all the advice that I gave him when he was a kid, that now he can pass that on, and he kind of sees his world through different optics now, through that of being a parent. He calls me every day. We hang out.
2: I love that.
8: We're buddies, and it's wonderful for me to see how much he enjoys being a dad.
2: Yes.
8: And to hear you say that, I think it's life's greatest accomplishment.
2: Yes.
8: It really is. This is Dave Coulier. Stay with us. We'll be right back on the Great Voice of the Great Lakes, 760 WJR.
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8: Hi, I'm Dave Coulier. Welcome back. You're listening to the Denise Illich Show on 760 WJR. I'm sure many people see Denise Illich as a very successful businesswoman, part of, you know, a conglomerate, if you will. But I'm sure we all have our personal battles. And I'd like, if you will, if you could share with us what one of your toughest battles has been in your lifetime. Because we all go through them.
2: Yes.
8: No matter
2: yes.
8: how successful we are.
2: Yes.
8: There are times when life comes up and kind of yeah. slaps you in the face.
2: Yeah, smacks yeah. at you. I would say, I don't know, I call them the D's, but death and divorce, I think probably were the two toughest for me.
8: Yeah.
2: The death of my father was really impactful. I think mostly because he just played such a role in my life.
8: Sure.
2: And such yeah. an active role. And you're kind of denied some of the stages of grief in a sense. Like, you know, when he died, there was a ticker tape, for lack of a better word, that went across the TV and every channel had, you know, coming across Mike Illich dead at.
8: Yeah.
2: And so I had to skip over the denial stage.
8: Yeah. Because
2: it was really hard to kind of deny. And that's sometimes a little bit of a defense mechanism when you're starting to cope with something really traumatic. And it takes a minute. It's just such a loss, and yeah. it's really something that you never get over. You learn, at least I have never gotten over it.
8: Yeah.
2: I have learned to cope with being without him. And, you know, grief comes in waves.
8: Yeah, it
2: and
8: sure does.
2: So sometimes I can go into the stadium and be fine, and, you know, sometimes people say, you know, why don't you come? And I just, it's very bittersweet. I can't go in the stadium. It makes me really sad. I see pictures of him. I have memories, and then there are times I'll go into the stadium and I'll be fine, you know, and that's kind of the waves that come and go. But that was really difficult. I often say, show yourself the grace you show others.
8: Ah.
2: And yeah. I, you know, tend to be hard on myself, like I think most people are. You don't need to criticize me. I'm already a hard, you know, I got that
8: covered. I'm right there with you.
2: You know, so, but I think that, and then obviously experiencing a divorce or a failed marriage is kind of, you know, it's very sad. And it's a, you know, I had to learn to give up certain dreams. You know, mm-hmm. I had a certain dream of what my life was going to look like, what my marriage was going to look like. And that didn't pan out.
8: I've been there too.
2: Yeah. yeah. And so that too has been difficult, but time is really a blessing because I have found that, you know, and I'd like to say to our listeners that time does heal in many ways, and it's easier to adjust to kind of that new life
8: yeah.
2: that you have given, you know, whatever D you were dealt. I'm sure there's some other ones out there that I'm not thinking of right now, but those are the two that come to mind.
8: You know, we all deal with it in a much different way, and the thing that I have found that carries you through all of it is love.
2: Yes. Very well put.
8: It's something that you know, you can look at the well, like when I lose someone, my mom or my dad or my sister, or someone that I'm really, really connected with in this life, I always think, you know what? I get to remember them and fill the well with wonderful memories.
2: Yes.
8: And it keeps them alive in spirit.
2: It does.
8: And you can spend the rest of your life. We're talking about your dad.
2: Yes.
8: And we're talking about what a wonderful man he was and what a great dad he was. And we're filling the well.
2: Yes.
8: And it's just, it's about love. It's because you loved him and you get to do that the rest of your life.
2: Yes.
8: And I've always thought of death that way. And it's only because I didn't know what else to do. I felt pretty helpless with it.
2: Mm-hmm.
8: What's the one thing that you take away from your dad? What's the, I think we learn valuable lessons from our parents that yes. may not sometimes hit us until they're gone.
2: Yes.
8: Have you had time to think about what's the greatest thing that your dad gave you, whether he knew he did or not?
2: I think it was, you know, I often say he was kind of, you know, he had his things he would say, like, be kind, like ad nauseum. I would go like, Dad, I got it. You know, he'd always say that, and he'd always say, don't brag. And he was very repetitive about it. But as I look back now, what I've really taken away from him is his resolve and his resilience and his persistence. And those
8: when you say resolve, what do you mean by that?
2: He just was a very confident person and talked a lot about being confident and not allowing those to steal it, you know, from you in any way, but kind of just this strength in your heart, this resolve that when you are thrown something, I've seen him have enormous resolve in building his company and never giving up and just being so persistent, like insanely so. And it's always really impressed me that my parents never went to college. I am a first generation graduate of college. And that's kind of crazy.
8: That's my parents as well. And that's right? A whole generation.
2: That's a whole generation.
8: It was generational.
2: And when you think about the lessons that were learned and about how your parents worked and built their, you know, life and how my parents have built their businesses in life, it's pretty amazing. I get more and more impressed the older I get, because you really sit and go, wow, it's a lot. And it didn't start out like that. It started out with this little Caesar's store, and then it just kind of evolved, the building of it. And then, you know, different opportunities popped up, and it just seems like a very natural progression.
8: Yeah.
2: When you're in the middle of it. But as you stop and look back now, it's like, wow.
8: Well, wisdom and hard work aren't taught in a classroom.
2: No.
8: You know?
2: That's right.
8: That's something that you have to find that inner strength and be listening for the wisdom in order to be receptive, you know?
2: Yes.
8: You know, in order to receive that.
2: And I think also I learned that parents, you can talk to your blue in the face to your children, but what you do and how you behave and how you respond to people is really the lesson there.
8: Yes.
2: And as much as my dad would go, be kind, don't brag, do this, do that, it landed, but it was really what he did that really made the difference.
8: Great example. A big, strong example of hard work and persistence,
2: yes.
8: Like you said.
2: And, yes.
8: You know, my parents didn't go to college either. I didn't go to college. My joke is I didn't go to college. I couldn't find a parking spot. but I went 4 years to college prep high school here at Notre Dame, and all of my friends went off to either Michigan or Michigan State, or became
2: yes.
8: doctors and lawyers and engineers and scientists. And everybody was like, well, what are you going to do, Dave? Like, I'm going to go tell jokes for a living, you know? So I remember,
2: which is so cool.
8: Well,
2: by the way,
8: it was a path that no one else took.
2: Yeah,
8: and so I had no one to really lean on. I remember going to the senior year to Father Timmerman, who was the senior counselor for college. And he said, David, I don't even know what to tell you. You know, because I was a goofball in high school. You know, I played on the hockey team and told jokes, you know, which is kind of still
2: who I am. Did you like win most funniest in high school?
8: Well, I wouldn't say it was most funniest, but I had a comedy group in high school.
2: Okay.
8: And we did shows to raise money for
2: wow.
8: the school. I did a dead-on impersonation of our principal, and he hated doing the announcements in the morning. And his name was Conrad Vachon, and he talked like this. And he said, David, I hate doing those damn announcements in the morning. Why don't you just do that impression of me? So I would go on and do the announcements before school, doing an impression of our principal.
2: Oh, my gosh.
8: So
2: I love that.
8: So all the kids loved it. The guys
2: right.
8: in school just love that. You know, we're talking about life now, which is playing right into this next question that I have for you, versus your earlier life. And I'd like to know, what do you know now? There's that great line in a Bob Seger song, I wish I didn't know now what I didn't know then, which was
2: right.
8: I thought, just a brilliant, brilliant line in a song. So what do you know now, Denise, that you wish you knew earlier in life that maybe would have helped you or guided you through maybe one of those tough times?
2: Right. I think probably I would say just stop worrying so much. Like, you can't control everything. Just don't worry. And I think that, you know, wanting to be a high achiever and accomplish things is, you know, what comes with that with me is, you know, I would worry. And then as a mother, you know, I'm exhausted right now because it's been a lifetime of worry.
8: Yeah.
2: And I can't let it go. I still worry. So I would tell myself, hey, chill out. It's all going to be fine. You know, go with the flow, trust the process, and don't worry so much. Don't give yourself a headache. Don't stress yourself out.
8: Yeah, good advice to give yourself. Do you think a lot of that stems from, you know, being the eldest sibling and, you know, having that responsibility of all the other siblings?
2: Very much so.
8: Younger than you?
2: I do.
8: There's a connection.
2: Yeah, it's very astute of you to recognize it. But yes, I think it's very direct. It's just directly related. Yeah, that comes with the territory.
8: Interesting to know as I get to know more about you, Denise. We're going to come back. Dave Coulier here. Stay tuned to the Denise Illich Show on the Great Voice of the Great Lakes.
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22: 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Congratulations to the 2026 Women Who Lead class. Christine Keenel, Haven of Oakland County president and CEO, says domestic violence is a big problem in many communities.
23: There's 100,000 calls for service in one city. Two-thirds of that is domestic violence related, if you can believe that or not.
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8: I love Mrs. Illich, your mom, Denise, and I have a very funny story I'd like to share with you. Back when Full House was still on the air and I was wearing my Red Wings jersey, I was newly divorced and I get a phone call. And this is back when we just had answering machines. And I pick up the phone and I said, hello, hi, Dave, Marion Illich. And I said, yeah, right. And I hung up.
2: Oh, my gosh, really?
8: Okay. Yeah.
2: Oh, I didn't know you were going there. That's funny.
8: It was so out of the blue. I thought, who's playing a trick on me?
2: Yes.
8: Right? Phone rings right again. Dave. And now I'm starting to think, wait a second. It's Marion Illich calling. And I said, oh, I'm sorry. I hung up on you. I thought this was a joke. And she laughed.
2: Yes.
8: And she said, listen, we're retiring Alex and Ted's jerseys at Joe Louis. And I'm just wondering if we bring you in, would you host it? And I gulped and just thought, oh my gosh, how do I say 1,000% yes,
2: yes
8: without slobbering all over the place? And I did, and I came in and hosted that evening at Joe Louis.
2: Yeah.
8: And I just, you know, so it's moments like that with your mom.
2: Yes.
8: Where it's been fun and playful and respectful and warm, and I could go on and on and on. But I thought, I didn't know if you ever heard that story. But
2: no, I've never heard that
8: story. I hung up on your mom.
2: No, I've never heard that.
8: Yeah, I hung up on her. So
2: that's great. It's a great story. Thank you for sharing that.
8: You don't seem like a worrier to me, even though you've expressed that. You don't seem that way. You seem jovial, and you seem like you have a really positive outlook on life.
2: I do.
8: How important is humor to you?
2: I think humor is really important. It's funny. I'm so happy that you're here because I admire so much about you, but I really admire your humor. And I just think it's a really important quality. So I'm a really positive person. I'm very much a glass half full because I just think there's so much to be grateful for. And it just makes life easier. I find it really hard to be negative or to be angry. Like it doesn't feel like a natural state.
8: Yeah.
2: And so... But I often wish that I had, you know, a better sense of humor. I'm really conscious of it because I think all of us could use more humor to deal with some things in life and not take every single little thing so seriously.
8: Sure.
2: And I've always been curious. Do you think that humor, you being a pro at it, do you think it's learned? Do you think it's a gift? Do you think it can be taught? Is it a combination of things? Like I would give myself a C. Like, I can make a joke and maybe
8: make
2: someone...
8: But you have a great laugh. You have a great laugh. And man, comedians and funny people sure love that.
2: They do, yeah. Well, but I'd like to get a little better or more conscious of it. Like, when faced with something that is really annoying...
8: Well, just hang out with me more often.
2: I am going to do that for sure.
8: Just hang out with me more often.
2: You'll rub off.
8: Yeah, absolutely, yeah. Yeah, I do think it's important, especially now.
2: Yes.
8: You know, and if you look back at history during the 20s, during the 40s, during the 60s, all turbulent times in the United States, in the 80s. So it seems like every 20 years, we kind of have this rebirth of comedy, big comedy stars, our silent stars, our 40s radio stars that went into television. The 60s, you had Dick Gregory and Richard Pryor and George Carlin, a lot of political satirizing. And then the 80s was my group, which was Seinfeld and Chandler and Louis Anderson and Dennis Miller and Jim Carrey. And the list goes on, Bob Saget. So I think it's very important, humor right now. And we seem to be offended by a lot of humor right now.
2: I know. That's a very good point.
8: And I think that comedy diffuses a lot of the social strata that exists, especially
2: yes,
8: the negativity in
2: yes.
8: our society.
2: Yes.
8: You need to talk about the elephant in the room sometimes.
2: Yes.
8: And comedians will say that. But right now we're in this world where people want to look for a reason to be offended. And it's too bad because this generation will never have a Richard Pryor or a George Carlin or a Don Rickles who offended everybody. But we have to laugh at ourselves.
2: Right.
8: Because we are culturally different. And sometimes that's funny. And I don't mean to say, you know, make any kind of racial slurs or slight any, you know, one group towards another. But I think it's okay to talk about it.
2: Yes.
8: And I think that's what humor does. And I think it's very important to be able to have that diffusion, if you will, of all that negative energy.
2: Such a good point.
8: Yeah.
2: And it levels the playing field a little bit, too. It's like we're all human. And sometimes the elephant in the room or like some of the things comedians say are brilliant. Just brilliant what they think of and how they take normal humanness and create humor around it.
8: It can be very disarming.
2: Very disarming.
8: You know, and what you just said, to your point, it levels the playing field.
2: Yes.
8: Because if you can make people laugh, it ingratiates you to that person because who doesn't like to laugh?
2: Right.
8: I mean, I know a few people who just are crabby all the
2: grumpy.
8: Time. kind of grumpy all the time. But, you know, what was it that you feel you're lacking with your humor? Because you've said that to me a couple of times. You gave yourself a C. Is it that you don't feel like you tell a joke the right way?
2: No,
8: or you just...
2: it's more that I want it to be more top of mind in my... Mm. personality to as a coping mechanism. So, you know, you have maybe let's just say you have a little toolbox on how you deal with certain things.
8: Yeah.
2: And I would just like to get that toolbox into the into the room and maybe have it be a little bit bigger, because I'm in a lot of situations, like whether it's at the Board of Regents with business, or, you know, we deal with a lot of heavy stuff.
8: Yeah.
2: And I sometimes just think humor could help a little bit.
8: Absolutely.
2: Yeah. So I just want to improve on that. That's all. But just being here and me talking about it makes me more conscious of, okay, I'm going to go out there now and try to do a little bit of humor.
8: Yeah, absolutely. You know, yeah, sure. It's such a great quality to give to people, you know, but you've always had a great laugh. And I thought,
2: thank you.
8: Denise gets the jokes.
2: Do you, when you have something that's difficult to deal with, do you use your humor a lot, or does
8: immediately?
2: It, do you?
8: Immediately.
2: Yeah, very natural. That's what I mean. It's just like a natural go-to, right?
8: Well, it's a coping mechanism.
2: Yes, it is.
8: For me, you know, because I come from a family of divorce. My parents got divorced when I was 9.
2: Oh, wow.
8: And I was surrounded by humor.
2: Yeah.
8: I was surrounded by very funny relatives, aunts and uncles. And I come from a large Catholic family. And my aunts and uncles were very funny.
2: Mm.
8: And my immediate family was very funny. And so I joked my way through, you know, I wasn't hearing laughter at home because my mom and dad weren't getting along. So I would sit with my friends and make jokes and make them laugh. Hearing that laughter was my coping mechanism.
2: Nice.
8: And I always loved listening to comedians on records or on television. I just adored the whole process of being one person standing there making a room full of people laugh.
2: Yes.
8: And I was always very, very intrigued by that.
2: Yes.
8: And,
2: That's nice.
8: You know, it's something that not everybody has. They say the number one fear that people have is public speaking.
2: Yeah.
8: And when you're the comedian, you go up there thinking you're going to be the fastest mind in the room and everybody's going to follow me for the next hour. So that's the challenge. I want to get back to something that you said earlier about giving back to the world that we live in. Why is that important to you?
2: I think it gives one a sense of purpose. I think that there are lots of ways to give back. Whatever, everyone has a resource.
8: Yeah.
2: And so everyone can tap into that resource and share it. And I think that it's self-perpetuating. If you can, again, go back, set an example of giving back, it just perpetuates itself, not only in your own family, but in life in general. And I think it makes one's life easier.
8: And don't you think that giving is the best feeling in the world?
2: Yes, it really is. It is the best feeling
8: it is.
2: In the world. And even what I learned anonymously, giving anonymously, really surprised me. But I felt such gratification, even more so than when someone knew that maybe I was helping them in some way. To do it quietly is very, very empowering.
8: Yes, it is. It is. And your mom and dad were on my board, the Coulier Foundation, years ago when we would do golf and hockey charities here.
2: Yes.
8: And we eventually had, I think, 16,000 people at Joe Louis for a charity game. It was right after the 42-year drought from Stanley Cup.
2: Okay.
8: The Wings won.
2: Gosh. Yes.
8: And then we had my charity game. And your mom and dad were very, very gracious and really supported that. And I remember your mom calling and saying, wow, you packed the place, Dave. And I said, it's for charity. We're giving this money away. And some of our money went to the University of Michigan. They had some very progressive studies that were going there that were very progressive at the time.
2: Mm-hmm.
8: You know, I think they were doing some genetic research and T-cell inhibitor. I think I remember, but it is the best feeling in the world to be able to do that. And it's nice that you have a very generous heart and that you think that way.
2: Well, thank you.
8: Denise, this has been wonderful getting to know you.
2: Thank you. I feel the same. And
8: a little bit more, and I hope we can continue getting to know each other even better. What's in store for you moving forward?
2: Well, that's a great question. I haven't asked that one, I don't think. I think that I would like to, I call it the decade of fun. And so I would like to have more fun. I've been a worker bee my whole life. And as I hit a new decade, I just would like to do that.
8: Is that traveling?
2: Yes, it'll be travel. Yes, I really want to travel.
8: Where do you want to go?
2: I want to go to Europe. I haven't been to Japan. I'd like to take a trip
8: to Japan.
2: Did you? I hear amazing things about it.
8: Wonderful. Yes. It's the cleanest place on the planet.
2: That's what I hear. I hear it's like beautiful.
8: It is beautiful. It's serene. It's quiet. The people are wonderful. The food is spectacular. I don't know if you like sushi, but
2: I love sushi.
8: It is unbelievable there.
2: Yes.
8: And so, we'll talk off air here and I'll tell you about my Japan experiences and great toilets. Everywhere you go, it sounds like a joke, but we now have Toto automatic toilets in our house because we went to Japan.
2: Wow.
8: And they have them even in the public restrooms, like heated seats and bidets.
2: Really?
8: Built in
2: no one has ever told me that.
8: Yes.
2: Very interesting.
8: So that that was pretty important.
2: Yeah.
8: You know, it was a very important thing that we brought back from Japan. Well, that's great. I hope in your travels you get to enjoy so many cultures. And thanks for letting me host your show.
2: Thank you so much for being here, Dave.
8: Appreciate
2: You're the best.
8: It. Thank you.
2: Just the best. Thank you.
8: Thank you. And that's going to wrap it up for us. Thanks, everyone.
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22: I'm Ann Thomas. Congratulations to the 2026 Women Who Lead class. Christine Keenel, Haven of Oakland County President and CEO, says domestic violence is a big problem in many communities.
23: There's 100,000 calls for service in one city. Two-thirds of that is domestic violence related, if you can believe that or not.
22: Special thanks to University of Michigan Health, Von Voigtlander Women's Hospital, for supporting Women Who Lead.
21: This is the great voice of the Great Lakes, 760 WJR, Detroit, a Cumulus Media station.
20: He says the U.S. is getting closer to a deal. I'm Carmen Roberts, Fox News. President Trump says the U.S. and Iran are getting a lot closer on a deal to end the war, and he may make a decision on a draft as soon as tomorrow. U.S. Secretary of State Marco Rubio told reporters in India today.
24: There is a chance that whether it's later today, tomorrow, in a couple days, we may have something to say.
20: Fox's Alex Hogan has more from the White House.
26: We heard the president say that it was 50-50 whether or not there would be a deal reached and that a decision would be made by tomorrow as of whether or not strikes would resume in Iran.
20: And the potential deal reportedly would allow for future negotiations on Iran's nuclear program.
26: The Iranians today say that they're working on this 14-clause memorandum of understanding. And under that proposal, that they would reportedly agree to end the war and commit to 30 days of more negotiations. Iran claims that the deal does not include Washington's nuclear capabilities. That is going to be one of the hard lines for the administration, something they have repeatedly argued is a non-negotiable.
20: The deal would, however, reportedly reopen the Strait of Hormuz. The family of NASCAR champion Kyle Busch says he died Thursday due to complications of pneumonia that led to sepsis. Racing team owner Chip Ganassi says people should remember that Busch was a great driver, but foremost, he was a family man.
1: You know, let's think about his family and his children that he left first. And the mark he left on the sport is undeniable. The most wins ever by any driver in NASCAR.
20: And Ganassi tells Fox News at the Indy 500 Speedway, Busch also knew how to drive speed cars.
1: He drove a sports car race for us at the 24 Hours of Daytona in 2006 and did a great job. But, you know, NASCAR was his thing. You know, sports car racing wasn't his thing.
20: Busch died Thursday at 41. America's listening to Fox News.

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3: Many people in the Trump administration have started to push back on an anti-weaponization fund that they claim would compensate January 6th rioters and Trump allies. Fox's Chad Pergram has more from Capitol Hill.
4: Democrats and many Republicans plan to kill the fund with Senate amendments. Senate Majority Leader John Thune said the White House should have consulted Congress about the anti-weaponization effort, but presidential allies defended the fund. Former Senate Majority Leader Mitch McConnell said it would be, quote, utterly stupid, morally wrong, to award money to pardon January 6th rioters. Some conservatives are angry that Senate GOP leaders pulled the plug. ICE and Border Patrol lack funding yet again. And this likely jeopardizes other GOP priorities, like passing a signature economic bill before the election.
3: Well, tens of thousands of people are waiting to return home in Southern California after a dangerous chemical emergency near Garden Grove. Officials say an overheated tank at GKN Aerospace is failing and cannot be secured. Fire crews have been warned it could explode. Governor Gavin Newsom declared a state of emergency for Orange County. Preparations are underway for the Indianapolis 500.
5: This isn't just another race. It is the race of the year. 500 miles, 33 cars, going speeds of 240 miles per hour. And here in a bit, I'm going to get a chance to get a taste of what that's like. But one thing that is going to be different is the crowds. Tomorrow, 350,000 people will pack into the Indianapolis Speedway in for what is the largest single-day sporting event in the world. And people come from around the world to experience it. And for a lot of folks, it's an annual tradition that never gets old.
3: Fox's Garrett Tenney at the Brickyard. And Iran's soccer team says it's moved its base camp for the World Cup to Mexico from the U.S. after getting approval from FIFA. FIFA has not confirmed that move. I'm Carmen Roberts. This is Fox News.
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7: If you are just heading out the door, 696 is not a place that you want to be at all at this time. We've been dealing with a semi versus median wall accident for several hours now, probably about 2.5 hours. On the westbound side of 696, it is completely down to one lane right at 11 miles, so a slow go there. And then if you're on the eastbound side, it's completely shut down at I-75 due to the cleanup of this crash. You might want to try an alternate. I'm Aaron V, WJR Traffic and Weather First.
8: Maybe looking at some high wave action along the shore today. We've got the showers, maybe some thunder headed up to the mid-60s. Tonight, mostly cloudy, stray showers early, overnight low 54. Sunday, mostly cloudy, scattered showers for the afternoon and 77. From the Weather Channel, I'm Jeff Eno on 760 WJR, where Michigan comes to talk.
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1: 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I'm Dave Lorenz, this week with Michael Hensley from Michigan's Thumb Coast. One of the first installations in Michigan from famed glass artist Dale Chihuly was at Meyer Gardens and Sculpture Park. Now, the gardens are transformed in an entirely different way as Chihuly's works are on display all throughout the gardens through November 1st. The quaint town of Marshall is celebrating America 250 in a unique way. You can take a self-guided walking tour through the town to learn all about America's past through the display of flags. Nestled in the heart of downtown Port Huron, Vintage Tavern is more than just a restaurant. They offer an elevated dining experience in a casual environment that blends timeless charm with modern culinary excellence. And anchored by an 1872 Loop Harrison mansion, the Sanilac County Historical Museum invites you to experience authentically recreated spaces to learn all about Michigan's rural past. It's all next on the Michigan Travel Show.
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0: Welcome to the Michigan Travel Show. I'm Dave Lorenz. Glad to be back with you again this week, and also glad to have back with us again this week as our guest host, I should say special guest host, Michael Hensley.
1: I am pretty special, Dave. Thank you for that.
0: Michael Hensley from the brand newly branded...
1: Yeah, Discover Michigan's Thumb Coast.
0: Discover Michigan's Thumb Coast. That makes a lot of sense.
1: Yeah, we're excited that we've had it rolling for a couple of weeks now, and we've gotten some good response, so very excited about that.
0: That's great. In fact, we'll have more time to talk about it. But so what's your website?
1: Thumbcoast.org.
0: Thumbcoast.org, and we'll talk more about that a little bit later on. But let's get to our first guest. We have a lot of really great guests for today, but our first guest is who?
1: Jordan Whitmore. He owns the Vintage Tavern in downtown Port Huron. It's a great fine dining experience, but it's also kind of seasoned with a side of casual. You can go there in the summertime in shorts, no big deal. And they've got some great views, some great food. And with us is Jordan. He's the new owner. Jordan, how's it going?
2: Yeah, it's going great. Thank you for having me.
1: Yeah, no problem. Can you tell us a little bit about the food that people can expect when they go to Vintage Tavern? And I would be remiss if I did not talk about the dill pickle soup. It's unique. It's great.
2: Yeah, the dill pickle soup is definitely iconic here. It's old Hamtramck Polish recipe. But the food here is we have a wide range of options. So like you said, it is we don't like to corner ourselves saying fine dining, but we're definitely an upscale establishment. We have everything from burgers to Wagyu steaks to tomahawks and kind of everything in between. So there's something for everybody.
0: Well, you know, I was looking through your website, eatdrinkvintage.com, and it does talk about this restaurant having been in Port Huron for quite a while and kind of the, you know, crown jewel of Port Huron's, you know, restaurant scene. Talks about the history, but also says something about having a, you know, modern culinary excellence. Tell us a little bit about the history and how you've made some adjustments.
2: Yeah, so the building, the history of the building is really interesting. It's been a few different things over the time. It was built in 1890, so we have that historic aspect. The original founder, his name was Jeffrey Payton. He's a sommelier. It was originally supposed to just kind of be a small place, libations, wine bar, and then it just naturally grew and grew over time. We added on top the rooftop patio, which doubled the restaurant in size. We have three private dining rooms that fit anywhere from 14 guests to 30 guests. As far as the food goes, I mean, we're a very chef-driven restaurant. So we do seasonal menus quarterly. You know, you're going to have all the finest ingredients. You know, springtime, you can expect morel mushrooms. In the summer, you know, we're going to have all the freshest fish, local caught. So it's an exciting time, and it's an exciting place to be.
1: Jordan, you touched very briefly on your rooftop, and I will say when you're eating on the rooftop at Vintage and you can see the St. Clair River as it meets the Black River, there's a freighter going by in the background. It's quite the experience. Tell us a little bit about, you know, some of the comments you get from your patrons and visitors that go to that restaurant.
2: Well, you know, the one thing I really love is, you know, like you said, with the Thumb Coast, a lot of people from outside or in the Metro Detroit area, when they finally come to Port Huron and they're sitting on our patio, it's a hidden gem, you know, and they can't believe the wonderful beaches we have here and the great restaurants and experience in like downtown Port Huron. So I always love, you know, people stumbling upon the restaurant and then encouraging them to, you know, explore other places, go to our beaches, you know, and just really get that whole experience of the Thumb region that we have to offer.
1: Well, in Port Huron being the heart of the Thumb Coast, you guys seem to be in the heart of whatever's happening downtown. There's a lot going on in terms of food, nightlife. You've got Wrigley, you've got Quay Street, everything right there. So can you talk about being a restaurant, a culinary staple in a lively downtown area?
2: Yeah, it's been amazing. I purchased the restaurant in May of last year, and we've been, you know, kind of introducing things that, I've worked in Chicago and I lived in Detroit for over 10 years at some of the best restaurants. I've worked for Michelin star chef. So kind of bringing that level of, high-end cuisine and very technically produced cuisine to kind of our small town. We weren't really sure how the response would be, and it's been overwhelming. I mean, there are so many people that either drive from out of town or the people that in town that previously were driving to Detroit or Birmingham to find a great meal are now able to stay in town. So it's really, really bad. We're really grateful for it.
0: Jordan Whitmore, new owner of the Vintage Tavern. And Jordan, you're a chef as well. 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
0: And I would guess that fish would be probably pretty popular there at Vintage Tavern, being in Port Huron, and can't wait to check that out myself. Jordan Whitmore, thank you very much for being with us today. 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I can't wait to check that out.
1: You got to try that soup I was telling you about. It's so good.
0: I'll check that out as well. Hey, you know, something that's pretty cool. For America 250, Marshall is doing a really neat thing. We'll tell you about it next on the Michigan Travel Show.
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5: It's All Talk. I'm Kevin Dietz. We have breaking news here at WJR, and it is stunning. Mike Duggan, the former mayor of Detroit, has ended his campaign for governor. 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
0: It's the Michigan Travel Show. I'm Dave Lorenz, along with our special guest host, Michael Hensley, from the Thumb Coast area. And Michael, where are we going to go to next?
1: Well, we're going to Marshall next and talking with Kimber Thompson, Director of Tourism for Choose Marshall. They're doing a pretty special thing for America 250. Kimber, how are you?
8: I'm great. Thanks for asking. I hope you guys are great, too.
1: Oh, we're doing well. Hey, can you tell us a little bit about the town of Marshall and then kind of roll into what you guys are doing with the 250?
8: Oh, well, absolutely. The town of Marshall is located right where I-94 and I-69 cross. We're right at that crosshair. And we are a very easy town to get off of the exit there, and our town is right there. You don't have to travel after you get off of the exit. And so we're a great place to stop and, you know, stretch your legs maybe while you're on a trip going somewhere else in Michigan. And we have free parking, and we have just a wonderful, quaint little town. People describe us as like the Mayberry kind of town because we're kind of slow, historic, but we have a lot of great things that we have here. We have a lot of museums, and then we have walking tours. And so that's a great thing to do while you're on a trip.
0: Well,
8: get off and experience Marshall.
0: Yeah, I think that's actually a good way to describe Marshall because you have this such a unique collection of architectural treasures there in Marshall.
8: We do. We have one of our walking tours is the historic homes walking tour, and it takes you along like a couple of blocks, and you pass, I think it's like 40 or 50 of these architectural, you know, like harkens back to the past of the late 18th century, early 19th century architecture. And I said that wrong. Late 19th, early 20th century. I always get that wrong. Hmm. Anyway, they, we have a lot of different...
0: Kimber, just say that because we can edit that out. So just say it the correct way and then keep on going.
8: Okay. So you can get the historic homes walking tour, which focuses on late 19th century, early 20th century architecture in a two-block space. So it's not a huge long walk. And you pass by about 40 different structures that have all these different kinds of architecture. And it's very well preserved in this town. We have a very high preservation community pride in that, and it's one of our best features.
0: Yeah, so I would suppose you probably go to choosemarshall.com to find out more as you arrive in town or before you get into town to learn more about this kind of self-guided tour. Is that how you learn about it?
8: Yeah, go to our website, choosemarshall.com, and if you scroll down just a bit, you'll come to a little word that says explore. And if you go to explore, you can see all the things that we have to offer right there at the top. And one of those choices is walking tours. So if you know, click on there, then you'll be given an option. You can print off a PDF of the walking tours. So you can take paper to with you as you're going, or you can read about it before you get here. Or there's a mobile version of each one of the tours, and that includes more photos and things you wouldn't get on the printable version, just because it's mobile and you can do more.
1: Speaking of a walk and a walking tour, tell us a little bit about the American Flags Walk.
8: Yeah, so this year, in celebration for the America 250 birthday celebration, happy birthday, America, we have created a flag tour walk. On all of our light posts that are downtown, we have these special banners that were made, 43 of them, that have historic American flags. And if you follow along the walking tour, just by going down our downtown and turning and walking back the downtown, you will kind of traverse the entire American history, but especially heavy on the American Revolution, which, you know, we should all be learning about this year.
0: Yeah.
8: So it's a wonderful, different way to learn about that.
0: Well, it looked really interesting to me because as you take this tour, as you mentioned, it might be something about Revolutionary War period, it might be Civil War period, World War II period, other times of our history, but the various flags depict that time period, and then this self-guided tour will tell you a story about that, and of course the flag is on the house or next to the house.
8: Yeah, they're on our flagpoles in the downtown area.
0: Mm-hmm.
8: And so, yeah, you just follow along on that walk, and you get these fabulous stories of, you know, I didn't know that there was an actual flag that was called the Star-Spangled Banner. Like, we call all of our flags the Star-Spangled Banner now, but no, there was one flag that was called that. There's one flag that was called Old Glory. And, you know, so there's these special flags in our history, and then we didn't, you know, like, I didn't know. I don't study flags, you know, to know these stories. But it's kind of fun. It's a fun, it's an interesting, fun way to learn about our American history and not, you know, like, you're outdoors in a beautiful setting, so you're not, like, in a museum. And not that there's anything wrong with museums. We have a lot of them, and we love them.
0: Well, I agree. I like to go into museums whenever I'm traveling around. But in this case, you have an opportunity to be outside, check out Marshall, which is really beautiful, and learn a little bit about America 250. I love the fact you brought it all together. So to find out more, go to the website, choosemarshall.com, and you'll get all the details and be fully prepared. 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Our thanks to Kimber Thompson, Director of Tourism for Choose Marshall, for being with us today. So Michael, you know, we should have mentioned when we started the program, we probably mentioned a little bit, I guess we did, that you've just recently launched your new brand.
1: Yeah, Discover Michigan's Thumb Coast. We've been touting about the Thumb Coast for years. People are starting to recognize it. So we have made the switch. We're now Discover Michigan's Thumb Coast. 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It's a great little switch that we've made. 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
0: So in addition to kind of changing the way you're presenting the community, you know, people can find all that information. And of course, we really do recommend people check out that information. It's a beautiful area.
1: Mm-hmm.
0: You know, I guess the areas that generally haven't been traveled as much in the state are kind of that Thumb area, the Sunrise area as well, only because of the fact that we don't have major highways going through. They offer great experiences, so you need to check it out.
1: Yeah, and that's part of the journey, Dave. You know, you can get on the highway and you can zip somewhere really fast. That's oftentimes my mode of travel. I want to see if I can get to where I need to go in less time than the GPS tells me, right? But it's oftentimes that we neglect that other option where you can hit the highway and you can go on the entire coastline, 140 miles, and see all these little small towns along the way. Towns like Lexington and Port Sanilac and Harbor Beach and Port Hope and Port Austin and Caseville, and just these great little beach towns and coastal towns that offer a different personality every time you pass through one.
0: Well, people, I think today, are not only looking for places that are relatively close to home, because we're all looking for budget travel opportunities, which you offer in your area. But they're also looking to kind of slow down. We've had such a kind of a hyperactive schedule these days. So you offer both of those experiences, both of those opportunities, and people should at least find that information on your website and then go and travel there this summer.
1: Yeah, absolutely. And with gas prices how they are, Dave, it's just great to be able to go somewhere short for a weekend or even a week-long trip. You can visit all these different communities while you're here, too. We love the hub and spoke tour concept. We do it often. You can learn more about it, how to get to our area, and what to do while you're there at thumbcoast.org.
0: Absolutely. Very good. And we're going to actually go to another place in the state that's very well known, but there's a new exhibit that's happening that's really special. People have heard about Dale Chihuly, the glass artist. You're going to be able to see his glass artwork displayed in a whole different way. And we'll tell you all about it next on the Michigan Travel Show.

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0: 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I'm Dave Lorenz, along with our special guest host, Michael Hensley from the Thumb Coast region. I'm probably saying that wrong with your new brand.
1: Yeah, it's Michigan's Thumb Coast.
0: Michigan's Thumb Coast.
1: On the Michigan Travel Show. You should know that, Dave.
0: There we go. Well, I do know, but I'm trying to get used to your new brand. Michigan's Thumb Coast. There we go. Okay, very good. Well, we're going to head to West Michigan next, and one of my favorite places in the state.
1: Yeah, we're heading to Meyer Gardens and Sculpture Park. We're actually going to be chatting with John Vanderhagen. He's the Director of Communications. And talking about the Chihuly exhibit at Meyer Gardens. John, how are you?
2: I'm doing well, Michael. How are you?
1: I'm doing well. I'm so excited. I'm excited to learn about this. Can you tell us a little bit about this exhibit specifically?
2: Yes, absolutely. We're all thrilled, too. You know, this is the third time that we've been fortunate to exhibit the artwork of Dale Chihuly. We previously have had him here at Meyer Gardens in 2003 and 2010. And one of the most frequent questions that I've been getting from visitors throughout the years is, when is Chihuly coming back? So we're thrilled that here in 2026, Chihuly is back. This actually opened in early May, and we'll run through all basically the summer and fall, ending in November. So this is a wonderful campus-wide exhibition of the blown glass artwork of Dale Chihuly. We've got 12 sites outdoors with multiple pieces of artwork at each location throughout our 158 acres. In addition to, he's taken over our interior sculpture galleries as well for a separate ticketed event called Chihuly Radiant Forms. So that explores some of his 2D artwork, some of his planning documents, in addition to the kind of iconic blown glass artwork that fans of Chihuly and fans of artwork have become accustomed to.
0: Well, people who know Dale Chihuly's work, you know, it's one of those, if you know, you know. They already know that he's probably most recognized for really putting this type of artwork out there to the degree that it became so very popular. I can't think of any other art glass or glass art artist who's ever made the medium so popular.
2: Yeah, you're exactly right, Dave. He's truly iconic. When you see a piece of Chihuly artwork, whether that's hanging in the lobby of a cultural organization or a healthcare, he's in a lot of hospitals, children's hospitals. He's got entire ceilings in Vegas. So he's just truly one of these iconic artists, a gem. He's got a great relationship with Meyer Gardens, a personal relationship with our benefactors, Fred and Lena Meyer. So it's just really a neat show to bring here. And like you said, if you know, you know. Once you see a Chihuly, you instantly recognize this. And also, like you said, he's really the founding father of this type of artwork. He's been doing this for about five generations, 50 or so years since he started this, and he's really evolved the art form throughout the years. So our exhibition is interesting in that it's got a wide variety of forms. So with the hundreds of pieces of artwork that will be on display, we've got everything from the traditional Chihuly blown glass to his 2D artworks to some planning documents that show his process. So it's great if you're just a casual observer of art or of beautiful things, but it's also really speaking to Dale Chihuly fans specifically more in depth.
0: And if you are expecting to see plates and bowls and things like this or things hanging on walls, you're going to be surprised here.
2: Yeah, it's not only that, but it's a wide variety of all the types of artwork that he's done throughout his career. So it's almost a retrospective, but it's also a familiar Chihuly exhibition. And what makes it unique at Meyer Gardens is just the placement outside. We've got 158 acres of gardens, of a permanent sculpture collection, and the way that these artworks have been sited, not only in our sculpture park, but especially in the beautiful Richard and Helen DeVos Japanese Garden. It's truly unique and completely different than the previous two Chihuly exhibitions here at Meyer Garden.
0: Now, the Chihuly art, is it actually placed all throughout Meyer Gardens and Sculpture Park, or is it?
2: It is, yes. We've got 12 different locations across our grounds. So it's grouped in different clumps, but we've got pieces out at our waterfall. We've got pieces in our sculpture park proper near the American Horse, which is one of our most iconic works. We've got several pieces in the Japanese garden, like I mentioned. We have pieces in our volunteer tribute garden. We have a piece on our rooftop. We have a piece in our English perennial garden when you first walk in. So, you know, you can see everything just kind of casually walking in, or you can take 4, 6, 8 hours and truly get out on foot, walk all around. We've also got a wonderful hop-on, hop-off tram for the first time this summer and fall, so you can get on at 4 different stops. If walking is an issue for you across, again, 158 acres, it takes a long time. So many ways to see this exhibition, and it is truly deeply embedded all throughout our grounds, both inside and out.
0: We're talking to John Vanderhagen. He's Director of Communications for Meyer Gardens and Sculpture Park. And John, I know this is one of those really popular shows, like the Butterflies Are Blooming. So,
2: yeah.
0: I mean, with these really popular shows, I wouldn't doubt if you have like timed exhibits. Is this one where you're going to have like a certain time you should be there or what?
2: So that's a great question. The interior sculpture galleries, which have a separate show called Chihuly Radiant Forms, which really dives into the history of his career and some different forms of his artwork, that is a separate timed ticket required. It's an additional $9. Members save 10%, members of Meyer Gardens. So that one, there is a specific time. For the other ticket, it's free for members of Meyer Gardens or included in general admission, which isn't timed. So if you want to, kind of plan a day but not be held to a certain time, meyergardens.org/Chihuly will have all the information you need, ticket purchase links, but there is a specific timed ticket for both the Radiant Forms, which is our interior gallery exhibition experience, as well as if you really want to begin to dig deeper, we have some insider guided walking tours as well, and those are different times throughout the day, and a separate ticket will be required for that. But all this information, both exhibition information in general, and then ticket sales links, and the specifics of the programming attached to this is available on our website, meyergardens.org/Chihuly,
0: so
2: H-I-H-U-L-Y.
0: Now, John, you might know this. Michael will be surprised, but at one time in my life, in my younger life, I was considering being a professional artist.
2: Fantastic.
0: Yes. Yeah, so I did a little glass blowing.
2: Okay.
0: Certainly not my medium. I would have hurt myself badly by this point. But
2: it's really a fascinating art form.
0: It is.
1: Dave, I have seen your art, and I'm so glad you took the career path you did.
0: No, I actually still can paint a little bit. But still, so the point I was going to go to here is there's something interesting about glass work, and that is that depending on the placement, the lighting, and especially with outdoor placement, the weather, you see a totally different experience every time you go. And so I can't wait to get into Meyer Gardens and Sculpture Park to see this display. And I'd recommend people go back if there are different conditions, because I can imagine it being totally different.
2: Absolutely. Not only if you come in the morning versus the afternoon, but if you're coming here in May, if you're coming maybe in August, if you're coming in November, like you said, it'll be a completely different experience. One of the beautiful things about Meyer Gardens is that we are always different. There's something happening every season, but just the horticultural elements out in the gardens, the little sculpture galleries that we've created around the Chihuly artworks outside, those are constantly changing and have been all intentionally designed to have a different look and feel, almost every week of the exhibition. So, yes, we absolutely encourage folks to come back, see this throughout the seasons, and experience different times of day, different times of the year.
0: This exhibit goes through when, John?
2: So the official last date is November 1st, and all that information is available, again, on our website, meyergardens.org/Chihuly.
0: And I would suspect you can get your time tickets, meyergardens.org/tickets.
2: Absolutely, or that Chihuly landing page as well will have easy ticket links for our guests.
0: Yeah, very good. I know that's generally what you do. That's fantastic. Now, the shows for the future, what else do you have coming up this summer? I know you have the concerts that have already been announced for this coming season.
2: Yeah, lots going on at Meyer Gardens in addition to Chihuly. So we have our Fifth Third Bank Summer Concerts, which runs May through September. We have a beautiful Tuesday evening music club with local and regional music in our amphitheater. Those shows are included in general admission and free for members. We've always got things happening just in general in the gardens with our permanent sculpture collection. We've got a recently revamped Lena Meyer Children's Garden that now has a year-round ice cream parlor and some new artwork. So, yes, if people haven't visited in a while, or even for members, we're encouraging return visits, repeat visits throughout the summer to enjoy all of this wonderful programming that we have, not only related to Chihuly, which we're really leaning into this year, but just everything beautiful at Meyer Gardens that we have year-round.
0: We have just about a minute, John. Anybody in, like, July, August, when it comes to the concerts that we should be aware of?
2: Yeah, so, this series runs, this is our annual series sponsored by Fifth Third Bank. We've always got a wonderful 34-show schedule that we produce. This year, some highlights in the June, July that you mentioned. We've got Pink Martini All-Stars, so that's kind of a fun jazz group. We've got a more maybe indie alt-rock pairing of Larkin Poe with the record company on June 24th. Getting into July, a favorite of mine, St. Paul and the Broken Bones. They'll be here on July 1st. We've got Matteo Bocelli, who's the son of the famous Irish tenor Andre Bocelli, coming on July 2nd. Biggie Marley, legendary son of Bob Marley. Trampled by Turtles, Shake Grave. So lots of great highlights here again this summer. All that information is at meyergardens.org/concerts.
0: Fantastic. Thank you to John Vanderhagen from Meyer Gardens Sculpture Park for being with us today. And we're going to head up to Port Sanilac next to talk about history in Michigan here on the Michigan Travel Show.
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6: I'm Ann Thomas. Congratulations to the 2026 Women Who Lead class. Andrea Nicolella, Nino Salvaggio co-owner, says she loves what she does.
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0: the Michigan Travel Show. I'm Dave Lorenz, along with our special guest host, Michael Hensley, from the Thumb Coast region. I keep on getting that wrong.
1: From
0: what's it called?
1: Michigan's Thumb Coast.
0: Michigan's Thumb Coast. Hey, speaking of that, we're in the Thumb Coast area, and we're going to go to Port Sanilac.
1: Yeah, Port Sanilac's a great little harbor town. It's just north of Lexington. There, though, they have a great little museum system, and with us to tell us about that museum system is Dan Finn. Dan, how are you?
2: I'm doing great, guys.
0: Fantastic.
1: Good. Hey, so we know there's a lot going on in the Thumb Coast, but can you tell us a little bit about the Port Sanilac County Historical Museum area?
2: Well, I just want to correct you real quick that we are Sanilac County Museum, or also known as Sanilac County Historic Village and Museum. We call ourselves the Greenfield Village of the Thumb, copyright pending, but you called us a small museum, and I just want to say we're a small museum with a big attitude. We boast 17 buildings on 10 acres, and all of these buildings are over 100 years old. We have collected them like Thanos is collecting the Infinity Stones, and we are featuring them as multiple exhibits and venues for multiple purposes. We're an open-air museum, and we do programming throughout the entire year. But we are in Port Sanilac, which is also in Sanilac Township, which is in Sanilac County. But I don't think it's fair to call us Port Sanilac Museum. We boast the Deckerville Train Depot, the Forestville Church, the Banner Cabin from an old settlement. So we really are covering the entire scope of Sanilac County, and we're even expanding further to talk about the entire Thumb.
0: Well, Dan, I knew you had the Loop Harrison Mansion. I didn't know you had the other buildings as well. Tell us about that mansion, because it's pretty impressive.
2: So Loop Harrison Mansion was the third home of Dr. Joseph Loop, who is the pioneer doctor for Sanilac County. He did a 50-square-mile radius of servicing people during the pioneer times of Sanilac County in the 1850s, and he lived into his 90s practicing medicine. He saw the turn of the century into the 1900s, and he also was servicing Civil War veterans as they were being sent back up from the front line. Some natives were being treated by him during that war, and we carry on his legacy by interpreting his family's past for people, and then we also talk about his grandsons. His only child, Ada, married a Reverend Julius Harrison, and they had two boys, Fred and Stanley Harrison, who served in the Navy during World War I, and Stanley Harrison stayed in the home, and he was known as Captain Stanley Harrison, who was always chartering large vessel ships in Lake Huron and Lake Michigan. He did not have a next of kin. So he deeded the property to Sanilac County Historical Society in 1964. We have been operating now. What started as a grassroots volunteer organization is in the process of evolving into being a professional cultural institution on this historic heritage site of the Loop Harrison Mansion. These predecessors of administrations the last few decades, again, have collected over a dozen buildings from all over the region and slammed them right into the backyard of the Loop Harrison Mansion. And we're continuing to evolve and develop our programming around what we have established.
1: Well, it sure is an impressive collection of buildings and things like that. Outside of the history behind Sanilac County, what other events and things is the Sanilac County Historical Museum hosting this spring and summer?
2: Well, one big banner event that we are doing is in partnership with the America 250 Michigan Initiative. We have a traveling exhibit that we are launching in June, and we are touring the Thumb region, going from Harbor Beach to Cairo and back up to Port Austin, sweeping across the entire Thumb and with a curation interpreting the history of the Thumb region from its indigenous past into the pioneering and then the development of industry that started with lumberjacks and is now of our staple of farmers that now feed the entirety of America and our system. We are talking about it all from the 1850s up until the 1930s is roughly our cutoff. More information will be available on our website at sanilacmuseum.org/America250Michigan.
1: That's cool. So folks in traveling the Thumb Coast may be able to stop and see that museum and certainly check out the website to figure out where that is. I want to talk a little bit about the Thumb Bank and Trust Summer Solstice event. When does it happen and what can people experience as they attend that event?
2: So our celebration weekend is right on the beginning of summer. We'll be having concerts, activities on both the Friday of June 19th and Saturday of June 20th. You can come. It's all free. We are going to be having programming all throughout our historic village, utilizing our buildings and our grounds as a venue for people to enjoy. And then while you're there, there'll be opportunities to interpret the history of Santa Lac County, our museum, and the Thumb.
0: You know, Dan, before we went on the air, you were mentioning that you do a lecture series. You know, historical people always talk about lectures. I actually don't like that term only because they sound so
2: condescending.
0: Just so official. I always find them really entertaining. But you do that. You do a series. So tell us about that.
2: Yeah, they're really nice talks. We find really great people. One of our proudest guest lecturers is Andrew Kircher of Port Huron. He is very charismatic and very credentialed with Michigan history. He's actually going to be speaking twice this year in our Ron and Ann Erickson sponsored lecture series. That is a free program thanks to their generous sponsorship. And we will be having six lectures. With the broadcast here, we'll already have missed one of them, but we'll have five more lectures available throughout the year. Hmm. Andrew Kircher will be talking about the Great Thumb Fires of 1871 and 1881 in September, on September 11th. But we'll also have Jason Hundy, a podcaster of heavy metal, giving a history slam of rock and roll, the cultural and significant impact of rock and roll in the 20th century. We've had him repeat three times already every year, and he's taking his manifesto of how all of our rock and roll legends connect to each other.
1: Well, Dan, there's so much going on at the Santa Lac County Historical Museum, and it really is a great opportunity to see the history behind a very prominent portion of the Thumb Coast. Dan, real quick, what's your favorite part about running this museum?
2: Man, what a loaded question. I mean, it's a hard job because we are operating on very limited resources. We're in an underserved region. The fact that we have this success story off of the goodwill of these grassroots of volunteers is the foundation of what makes this possible. But I love the fact that we host so many other partnerships here to be known as a cultural destination. We have right on our property the Port Santa Lac Barn Theater Company that leases the historic barn of Dr. Luke for live theater shows late May through August. And they do an amazing repertory of what I call guerrilla theater. This is a company of impromptu actors who lean more on the comedic side, and they do a production run of 2 weeks of rehearsal for two weekends of shows. Now, the standard theater format is 3 months of rehearsals for two weekends of shows. And so what these people do on such a limited time schedule with impromptu comedic skills is truly a unique experience that you'll find right here on our grounds.
0: Well, you guys do so many neat things. It's the Santa Lac County Historical Museum. The website to find out more is santalacmuseum.org. And we want to thank Dan Finn for being with us today. Man, so many cool things happening there. And speaking about cool things are happening in Michigan's Thumb Coast. I got it right.
1: You got it.
0: Yeah. I did. Michael Hensley, thank you for co-hosting today.
1: Thank you for having me. We love being able to chat about the Thumb Coast, the rest of Michigan, and a region that really needs its credit for a beautiful area.
0: Well, you deserve it. We'll head out there. We'll be out there this summer. Can't wait. Well, folks, we're out of time. We'll talk to you next week right here on the Michigan Travel Show.

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1: 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JR Mornings, 6 to 9 a.m. with Chris Renwick, Lloyd Jackson, and Jamie Edmonds.
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6: I'm Ann Thomas. Congratulations to the 2026 Women Who Lead class. 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
9: Finalizing the deal. I'm Angelo Bavaro, Fox News. President Trump posting on Truth Social today that a peace agreement with Iran has been, quote, largely negotiated. He says final details of that deal are currently being discussed and will be announced shortly.
10: Fox is told that a call took place today at 1 p.m. and that was supposed to include leaders from Saudi, Qatar, the UAE, Egypt, Turkey, and Pakistan. President Trump said that he would meet with Steve Witkoff and Jared Kushner, and that Vice President J.D. Vance was also expected to join that call. The Iranians today say that they're working on this 14-clause memorandum of understanding, and under that proposal that they would reportedly agree to end the war and commit to 30 days of more negotiations. Iran claims that the deal does not include Washington's nuclear capabilities. However, of course, that is going to be one of the hard lines for the administration, something they have repeatedly argued is a non-negotiable.
9: That is Fox's Alex Hogan. The death of NASCAR driver Kyle Busch Thursday at 41 has led to an outpouring of support from fans and fellow racers. Fox TV affiliate WOFL reporter Chancellor Wynn has more from the Daytona International Speedway.
11: Flowers and even M&M's, the peanut one specifically, because Kyle Busch drove that yellow M&M car for more than a decade. All this looking right up at the NASCAR legend. His sudden passing has many people asking how and why.
12: As we wait for answers, the focus shifts to Busch's incredible legacy, a two-time champion who set the fastest qualifying lap at this year's Daytona 500. NASCAR CEO Steve O'Donnell says it's those wins and his connection with the fans that make Busch a permanent legend.
11: NASCAR says they plan to honor Kyle Busch throughout the races this weekend.
9: Busch died after severe pneumonia.

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6: Well, hello, friends, and welcome in to another episode of Michigan Golf Live Radio on this Memorial Weekend. It is good to have you with us wherever you're heading. Maybe it's just a staycation for a couple of days, or maybe you're still putting plans together and you're going to love where we are headed on the program today as we broadcast from Jackson, Michigan with our friends at Experience Jackson and celebrate the exploration of life and golf and fun and too much food, you know, kind of like we always do. And by the way, a little teaser. Today, we have the biggest prize package that you could win that we've had all season long. Those details are coming up in just a moment. But first, let me welcome in my my co-producer for the program today and our host from Experience Jackson, Rachel Buchanan. It's good to be here with you, and thanks for having us in.
8: Thank you so much. We're excited to highlight Jackson today.
6: You've got a great story to tell, and I'm accustomed to telling the golf side of it, but one of my favorite things about the program today is I think we have like 9 different guests who are coming on to talk about their slice of life in this part of the world. What's special about Jackson to you?
8: Well, Jackson, you'll find, is first kind of the small town that you'll fall in love with and think for a moment to yourself, I could live here. You may not find us unless you're traveling down the crossroads of I-94 and US 127. But when you do, across the county, you'll find little ways that you fall in love. When you say Jackson, you may or may not associate that with Brooklyn. Of course, we're home to the NASCAR's fastest track with Michigan International Speedway. So we're really proud of that and what's developing with the shops and the community of Brooklyn. We've got Grass Lake, where you have the Lost Railway Museum, where they bring in old-fashioned rail cars, restore them, and really have created this experience of a museum as you step in. And if you go to the other side of the county, maybe you follow the Falling Waters Trails over 10.5 miles of one-way paved trails. You end up in Concord. You may be able to enjoy some of the small town

0: life there, including Trailhead Coffee or a vintage flower shop, a couple of the museums operated by the DNR out in that direction. And, you know, countywide, there is so much to experience. In downtown Jackson, you'll actually find the Bright Walls Murals, which is a collection of 75 murals painted from artists around the world. So kind of a free art show, you know, for people coming in. If you're looking for a tour, you can experience Jackson through an Underground Railroad tour and some of the major stops that really helped in, ending slavery and helping people get to a better place in our history. We were home to the first state prison of Michigan. Right. So you'll see the historic walls of that prison, which now houses not only an artist community, but also a vibrant food and agritourism community. We're opening a beer garden within those walls this summer as a part of what Grow Jackson does and their farmers market. And of course, if you stop by Jackson, you also need to know that we are the birthplace of the Coney dog.
1: I did not know that.
0: Different varieties of the Coney dog throughout the state. Of course, you may have heard about the Flint edition.
1: Sure, Detroit.
0: The Detroit right. Coney dog. Ours is the dry Coney dog, and what that features is beef heart. So kind of the dry meat, not so much of a chili dog style. Yeah. And 1914, Macedonian immigrants brought that here. So we have multiple locations. We even have a Coney crawl that you can follow on our website.
1: Crawl.
0: So, yeah.
1: Well, one of my favorite things to do, of course, on this program is to tell the golf story, but I love it when we can fill in those details so that maybe even right now, somewhere in this state, somebody's driving with the family and they hear something that the non-golfing family members might enjoy doing while those who golf are golfing. Whether it's dad who's golfing and mom wants to go explore what you've been describing or vice versa, however that works. And I love a destination with that full story to tell. The full story is really what Jackson offers, right? There's, I mean, you talk about the history in here, not just the Coney dog history, but the history that literally has a role in saving lives, like the Underground Railroad. The connection to the racing world is, I mean, from where you and I are sitting in downtown, Brooklyn is, I don't know, is it a half hour away? It's not
0: 20,
1: that far away.
0: 5 minutes or so,
1: And a couple hundred thousand people will be here for race weekend. So, this is quite an eclectic mix of what your calendar must be fascinating here at Experience Jackson.
0: Every day is completely different, and it goes from arts and culture over to experiencing one of our many lakes around the county. Great lake life here as well. You wouldn't think of that being so much inland, and so much in the south central area of Michigan, but we just love some of those outdoor resources. A couple years ago, we created a gravel bike race that takes place out in the Irish Hills in the Brooklyn area. So there's just a lot of things to soak in no matter what your interests. And we're really excited to kind of bring that to life and highlight that in the midst of amazing golf and amazing affordable access to golf too here in Jackson.
1: I'd love to have you kind of paint the picture of the surrounding regions. You mentioned the Irish Hills. We're talking about Brooklyn, which is in that general region. Then there's Grass Lake. And then because Experience Jackson has a wide geographic footprint.
0: It does, yeah.
1: And it's interesting. It also has this variety of terrain. So you have golf courses that are both traditional parkland. Then you have a course like the Grand where you would think you're in a different part of the country when you're playing there. You've got variety here in every form possible.
0: Yeah. Foot golf course, disc golf. You know, if you want to go in the other direction, we've got pickleball as well. It's amazing driving from one spot to another. It's almost like experiencing the whole United States in one little condensed area. Some of our outdoor recreation is just incredible here. And once you find that perfect kayak ride, that perfect fish to hook or whatever that is, you can draw that back to some of the more indoor activities, some of our incredible restaurants around the county as well. And once you hear that story and kind of build up that itinerary, it's just a great place to be. Yeah. As I referred to, it's one of those places we love our community so much that when someone comes in and they can recognize what we see, when we can help tell the stories of the people making things happen, the places that we can point them to, and they have that moment of, whoa, must be really nice to live here.
1: That's very
0: Come on
1: cool.
0: over. We love it.
1: We, I can tell that you do and love that part of the enthusiasm that you experience really once you come here to experience Jackson. And that's just talking about life in general. Wait till we get deeper into the golf conversation, which is coming up next. By the way, also coming up next in the program are the details for a contest where you can win the biggest single prize package we have had all season so far on Michigan Golf Live. It includes a foursome to your choice of golf courses in the Jackson area, two nights at a hotel of your choice of the Jackson area hotels, a $50 gift card to the Jack's 60 Bowling Center and Activity Center. It's like a family fun emporium. And because gas is a little bit pricey these days, they're even throwing in a $50 gift card. So it's a really fun contest. It's a really great prize. We'll give those details to you in just a couple of moments. Before we do that, let me remind all of you that Michigan Golf Live television comes your way every Saturday and Sunday all around the state on channels you already get. You don't have to subscribe to them. You don't have to pay for them. 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And if you're out and about a little earlier than that, you can set the DVR. 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
9: I
7: I'm Ann Thomas. 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Andrea Nicolella, Nino Salvaggio co-owner, says she loves what she does.
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1: And welcome back into Michigan Golf Live as we are celebrating with our friends at Experience Jackson. We are in Jackson, Michigan, and I don't know where you're headed on this Memorial Holiday weekend, but I hope at some point it brings you to the intersection of I-94 and US 127, because that's where we are celebrating this beautiful area, this great part of our state, and it's rich in history. And in just a moment, we will also give you some details about a really cool contest with, not exaggerating, what is our greatest prize package to this point in the season. So I know you'll want to pay attention to that. First, though, let me welcome in Eric Therrien from Ella Sharp Golf Course, because that's a place with a unique story to it, and we're into telling unique stories. Eric, how are you?
11: Good morning, Bill. Thanks for having me today.
1: I am glad to see you. It's good to have you in here. How long has golf been a part of Eric Therrien's life?
11: Well, I'm closing in on that 60 mark, so golf has been part of my life for almost a majority of it.
1: Almost a majority. Who, do you remember who sort of put the club in your hands for the first time and the little light bulb sparked and went off?
11: I have seen a video of me about 2 years old for the first time swinging a golf
1: like
11: club.
1: Like Tiger Woods?
11: Kind of, yes.
1: So, well, golf club.
11: Absolutely. And my dad was a golfer growing up, and I am originally here from Jackson and have never left, and took up the game in high school, played locally here at Spring Arbor College, and then went on to become PGA golf professional, and just been grateful to be able to keep my knowledge and golf ambitions here in town.
1: You know, I hear this somewhat frequently in the golf realm, and that is I loved this game since I was a kid, and I never left it, but it's not as common to hear somebody say, I love this game, I grew up here, and I've always been here, right? So what's kept you here?
11: The community's kept me here. Ella Sharp Park is my home away from home. I can remember vividly, you know, the first times that I played at Ella Sharp Park, played high school golf there. And there's something unique about Jackson, that golf tradition here and the history and the players and the stories have always kept me here. And as I get closer to the retirement age, I'm looking forward to be able to pass on that knowledge onto somebody else, that we can keep this great tradition here in Jackson going.
1: You know, I do hope that there is a generation coming right after you and myself that is content to stay in one place for a long time, right? We're a very mobile society, and it's less common to just set up roots and be there for forever. Mm-hmm. I love the fact that you've done that. And at Ella Sharp, your home away from home, I think there's a storyline there as well. First, let's get to the name. What's Ella Sharp? Who is Ella Sharp?
11: Ella Merriman Sharp was a socialite back in the late 1890s into 1900. And she was actually the first state forester in the state of Michigan here. And she had this beautiful hillside estate in southern Jackson. And when she had passed in 1912, she had bequest not only her money and her fortune, but this beautiful 530-acre landscape park to the city of Jackson.
1: That's a lot of land.
11: That is a lot of land. And not only that, but it was also her farmhouse, her other buildings and stuff. It's a beautiful, beautiful piece of property. So long story short, the Jackson Council at the time, they had developed the park in 1915 and built the roads, and it became a beautiful amenity to the city of Jackson. Where the golf came about was that the council was very hesitant to build a golf course. We had already had one golf course here in Jackson, which was called Meadow Heights. And Meadow Heights was an established social club for about 25, 26 years, but it was only open to the membership. And that opened in 1898. If you're from Jackson, there's a Subway gas station there now.
1: Okay.
11: So going forward, Jackson did not have a golf course, essentially, for the everyday golfer.
1: A municipal yeah, open to everybody.
11: Absolutely.
1: So what year did all this start in? When was Ellis Sharp Golf Course constructed?
11: The first nine holes was constructed in 1923. And then the second nine opened in 1926.
1: All right, so here we are going back into, like, Depression era. So yes. A great time to open a golf course. It would be like opening one in 2008, you know, in Michigan. How do you describe the course, the playing experience there? You've got this big piece of property. I'm guessing it's a sprawling golf course.
11: It is. And, you know, kind of going back to the day, I was kind of looking through some old newspaper articles, and I couldn't believe this, but to where it was then and where it was today, two individuals, Bob Peel and Hall Blanchard, because the city didn't allow the golf course to be built, they essentially just went out and hand-carved the golf course in the park.
1: Old school.
11: Old school, absolutely. And I read an article that in 1929 that the golf course had set a record for 856 rounds in one day. The tee times were 3-minute intervals.
1: Wow.
11: And they were going in for some.
1: Pace of play was quick.
11: It was crazy. Yeah. So nowadays, you know, now today, the golf course layout hasn't changed much. We have done some things due to technology, golf clubs and stuff. But the layout for 100 years now, we just celebrated our 100th year anniversary, has relatively stayed the same.
1: Yeah. Ballpark figure, I know things change during the course of a season rate-wise as you get to different shoulder seasons and holiday weekends, but what's it cost to play at Ellis Sharp?
11: Right now on the weekends, it's $30.
1: Yeah, I mean, you can't beat that for the experience.
11: No.
1: And you know what I love about the municipal golf experience, for the most part, I guess there are exceptions if you're at Torrey Pines or something like that, but not only is there really good value, but it's an inviting atmosphere. You don't have to worry about stepping on the wrong piece of sidewalk because you're not supposed to be there, or having the right shirt on, kind of a thing, right? It's a casual environment.
11: It is, absolutely. You know, my philosophy for operating a golf course are the A's, the affordability, the accessibility, availability, the amenities, the appeal, all of those things. And for a municipal golf course, we're very proud at Ellis Sharp Park. We have over 30 golf leagues at play. We have a strong junior program. We have simulators during the wintertime. So Ellis Sharp Park is inviting to everybody.
1: Yeah. Let's talk about golf in general in this Jackson area. You're our first golf guest of many coming on the program today. How good is golf in this part of the state?
11: Golf here is fantastic. I mean, we could talk about anything. You could talk about the four professional players that played on tour, whether it's the Hill Brothers, Elaine Crosby, Brian Stewart recently on the PGA Tour. We could talk about golf's great traditions, Jackson at one time being per capita the greatest golf destination in the 60s, because currently right now we have over 20 golf courses in the community.
1: That's amazing.
11: The numerous golf professionals. And we have a strong high school golf program here. You know, Jackson Luma Christie with Dave Swartout, I think he's taken a team to the states almost 48 times. So
1: yeah, they should be on the verge of doing that again. I mean, that whole part of the playoffs is coming now for
11: absolutely
1: them,
11: so. And just recently here over the last few years, gentleman by the name of Dave Gilpin and a local company here, RWB Mercer, we have a junior golf competitive tour here.
1: Yes,
11: that generally can attract anywhere from 70 to 100 golfers per event. So golf here in Jackson is really, really strong.
1: If I'm here for just one meal, we're playing golf and then we were continuing on in our journey, where do I need to eat? You've got to eat here when you're in Jackson.
11: I like to come down here to the Dirty Bird. You can't miss
1: it. All right. Yeah. It's right next door to where we're located this
11: absolutely
1: morning. It is good to see you. Thanks for coming in and representing. We love the fact that you're in this game for as long as you've been, and it's a powerful thing indeed to have veteran presence in the PGA, and we have a great PGA section here in Michigan. Thank you.
11: Thank you, Bill.
1: Yes, good to see you. Hey, we want you to win a trip to here in Jackson. Thank you to Rachel and the great team at the Experience Jackson World. 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
7: I'm Ann Thomas. Congratulations to the 2026 Women Who Lead class. Christine Keenel, Haven of Oakland County president and CEO, says domestic violence is a big problem in many communities.
18: There's 100,000 calls for service in one city. Two-thirds of that is domestic violence related, if you can believe that or not.
7: Special thanks to University of Michigan Health, Von Voigtlander Women's Hospital, for supporting Women Who Lead. I'm Ann Thomas. Congratulations to the 2026 Women Who Lead class. Mary Buchzeiger, Chief Executive Officer of Lucerne International, says, "Life is hard, so just keep going."
19: One of the big things, especially women, especially girls, that I like to say is that it doesn't matter what anybody else thinks.
7: Special thanks to University of Michigan Health, Von Voigtlander Women's Hospital, for supporting Women Who Lead.
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1: And welcome back into Michigan Golf Live as we continue broadcasting with our friends in Jackson on this Memorial Weekend. There's great golf and life and food and fun in this region. And a bit later this summer, you will see a brand new TV special that we are producing in conjunction with Experience Jackson. And we'll continue that conversation here in just a few moments. And as we have done every week on this show so far this season, we've got a pretty cool giveaway coming your way in just a couple of minutes. But I want to give you some background behind the giveaway first, because for a number of years now, we have been connected with Snell Golf, S-N-E-L-L, Snell Golf, as the official golf ball of Michigan Golf Live. Why? Well, because I've gotten to know the man behind the brand. His name is Dean Snell. Part of his resume, and I won't get into the whole thing because we don't have time for it here, but Dean was part of the original design team at Titleist that created and launched the Pro V1 golf ball. Any golfer anywhere knows that that ball is the first one that comes off the lips of golfers when asked, what ball do you most want to play? It's a great ball. It's kind of the top of the heap, and it's the one that you see on TV more than any other because Titleist heavily endorses through players the visibility of the Pro V1. Well, Dean helped make the ball. And then when he left Titleist, he went to TaylorMade and launched their golf balls. The man knows golf balls. And he has been a primary source of education and information for me on how to be best matched to the ball that best fits your game. And Dean has a little different take on all of that. In fact, as I bring him into the program, you're going to hear a few excerpts of a long conversation he and I had recently. You can hear and see the entire conversation on the Michigan Golf Live YouTube channel. And it's quite fascinating because Dean, he's kind of like the Dean of all things golf ball technology. And we begin our conversation with the realization that most golfers, and maybe this applies to you, maybe it doesn't, most golfers think they know more about golf ball technology than they actually do.
22: No, it's not unfair. It's pretty true. I was actually just down in Florida at the PGA Golf Club a week ago, and I did a presentation to the members. They have 900 members there, so they set up a pretty big thing. And part of the presentation that I usually try to do is I try to ask questions to all these core golfers, retired people that play golf 6 days a week, and get their answers to some common kind of questions. And I even offer dozens of golf balls or cases of golf balls for the correct answer. And, you know, very, very seldom does anybody throw their hand up or do they get it right. So I think you're right. There's a lot of things that people believe over the years that have been told that may or may not be 100% true. But there's some things that are, but there's a lot of things that, you know, the golf ball has been dug into so deep over the last maybe 6 to 10 years where information is getting out there and it's being analyzed and looked at from all different ways. And then conclusions being drawn without really actual data to support that. So I think a lot of that information, social media has been a big win to try to promote things, but it also can be very challenging too, to try to defend things that may or may not be 100% true.
1: And one of the things that I really appreciate about Snell Golf that they do differently, at least as far as I'm concerned, is they listen to the customers. They listen to you. They listen to me. when it comes to the production process and the components and the performance of their golf balls. Their two newest iterations are called the PR3 and PR4, and in a long-ranging conversation, you can hear Dean explain in great detail the difference between the two. Now, in just a few moments, we're going to give you a chance to win some of those golf balls, but first, I thought it would be important for you to understand a bit more the listening process that Snell Golf engages in, because it's kind of rare in this industry. Most of the big ball companies will listen very carefully to what tour professionals have to say. Well, I hate to be the bearer of sobering and bad news, but neither you nor I are touring professionals. So what do we need from a golf ball, and especially given how popular the game is right now, that listening aspect is even more important.
22: Golf is really going well right now. There's a lot of people playing. Memberships are up, and they're still up, which surprises me. But I think in general, the performance of what people are looking for in golf balls is we need to know that and help design that, and not try to have all the customers be worried about that kind of stuff. So it's changed. So what we've done is, as in the past, I've always taken a piece of paper on my desk, which we've had this conversation multiple times, and I put the pros and cons of every product that we launch, and then I read all the feedback, and we have tens of thousands of reviews and feedback that come in, and I try to read all of them. And then so I fill boxes in where a product is launched and maybe it's too hard or too soft or doesn't spin enough or spins too much or flies high or low or durability is an issue or compression's an issue or something and that people like or dislike. So I fill those in under the pros and cons. And then when a box fills up, to me, that's the voice of the customer. So we take that voice and we work on developing our next product to address the issues that are more on the con side, keeping some of the pros, the positives into the product as well. So that's kind of how we've gone about this. And be honest with you, the last 4 years have really pushed us to understand where the consumer is, where the production is when you get things made overseas, and what we really needed to address. So we spent the last 2 years or so really investing, $3.5 to $4 million into a factory or multiple factories to teach them the process, create new tooling, create new quality measurements, create production and process control things that can be put in place and implemented with new tooling. And we've done that time period going through these pains of starting up these companies to a point today where we feel, pretty comfortable with the new products, that you're speaking about today. Feedback based on past products and our interest in working with the factories to improve their process and production and then create the performance that people are looking for.
1: Now, you and I both know that the golf industry is full of hot air, right? I mean, the commercials that you've seen forever for the latest driver, it's our longest, straightest driver ever for golf balls. It's the one that's the most responsive. It's got the greatest feel, and it's going to jump off the club face more than ever. And we see these commercials all the time. And if they were all true, it's like the furniture store that has the nonstop sale. It's our lowest price ever. If that were true, then after 20 years of those commercials, I think everything would have to be free. In the world of golf, if all of those claims were true, we'd all be hitting it around 400 yards and never making a bogey. I appreciate the reality that Dean Snell and his team inject into the golf space by simply saying, listen, folks, let's get the best ball for your game. Let's get it in your hands, because all of those other claims can't possibly be true.
22: So anybody that tries to tell you a golf ball's 30 yards longer, it's probably not true. All the golf balls today are made to the maximum speed. We submit to the USGA. We get on sometimes the warning list saying, be careful, they're too fast or too long. So the launch conditions that you as a player have are your specific launch conditions. Anytime you see a distance test out there that says this ball is 4 yards longer than this ball, that is at that specific launch condition. It might not be yours, but it's that specific. So if you hit the ball the same 12 degrees, 2300 at 160 miles an hour, this would be 4 yards longer. Okay, but the standard deviations are huge.
1: Okay, so you've heard a little bit from Dean. You can see the entire conversation we had on the Michigan Golf Live YouTube channel. You can read the full review of the PR3 and PR4 that I wrote. You'll find it on the website at michigangolflive.com. Just look under reviews and you'll see all of that broken down, because I really want you to try some of these golf balls. Snell Golf is the official ball of Michigan Golf Live, and I want you to hear this very clearly. They don't pay us. I just appreciate the way they do business, and I'm here to tell you that the PR4 is indistinguishable in performance from the Pro V1. We're going to give you a chance to win some right now via email contest. So all you have to do is send us the phrase, "It's time to try Snell Golf." You're going to email that phrase to contest@michigangolflive.com. Send the phrase, "It's time to try Snell Golf," via email to contest@michigangolflive.com. 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
4: I'm Ann Thomas. Congratulations to the 2026 Women Who Lead class. 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
1: And welcome back into Michigan Golf Live as we continue with our friends at Experience Jackson. We are in the heart of the state where US 127 and I-94 connect, just in case you're wondering. And man, there is so much good golf and life and fun to enjoy in this region. I want to make sure that all of you are aware of the special contest that we have going with entries due by 10 p.m. Tuesday night. So mark that down, because that is the cutoff. That's when we will conduct the drawing and post the winner's name to our social media channels. We're doing an email contest, as we do most every week here on the radio show. And it's our biggest prize package that we've had to this point in the season, courtesy of Experience Jackson. So here's the prize. I'll give you the prize first, and then we'll tell you how to enter the contest. The prize package consists of a foursome with cart to the Jackson public course of your choice, a Jackson County public course of your choice, a $50 gift card for Jack's 60 Bowling Center. They have more than bowling there. It's an awesome entertainment venue. We talked about that back in the first hour of the program. Two one-night stay certificates, good for the Jackson County Hotel of your choice. And because there's a little pain at the gas pump these days, how about a $50 gas card? That's the prize package. This is pretty good stuff. So all you have to do to enter the drawing is email the phrase, "It's time for me to Experience Jackson," and send it to contest@michigangolflive.com. It's time for me to Experience Jackson. 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And if you happen to be the winner, one of the courses from which you could choose is called Arbor Hills Golf Club. I have had the pleasure in the past few years of not only being there with our TV cameras, but also competing there in Golf Association of Michigan events. And I found that the trees at Arbor Hills are very real. They are not 80% air, as legend would have it. And what a beautiful golf course it is. I'm glad to welcome in Chris Cummings to talk more about his baby. And you talk about a guy who has his hands in the dirt all the time. This is Chris's world. So job well done, my friend. How are you?
9: Good. How are you?
1: I'm good. It's good to see you. Thanks for coming in. Sell the soap here on Arbor Hills. What makes it a special place?
9: I'm still trying to figure out how to enter that contest and whether or not I'm eligible.
1: It's a pretty good contest.
9: That sounds like a great deal.
1: Yeah.
9: Well, as you know, we're 18 holes. We've been around since 1925.
1: Yeah.
9: I believe we're Jackson's second, maybe third oldest golf course. We're celebrating 101 years this year.
1: If I remember right, and it's been a while since I've been there, I think we're coming back in a few weeks with our cameras, but it's got a classic feel to it.
9: It does. You know, very classic parkland style course. Every fairway is tree lined. Small greens, narrow fairways. Everything is smooth. We try to maintain firm, fast putting surfaces. You have to place your shots. It's not just tee off and let it fly. It is. You need to be thinking two or three shots down the road in order to score well at Arbor.
1: I'm glad you mentioned smaller greens, and you know, we talk often about this game and the distance challenge and technology, and there seems to be fairly widespread panic on the part of the golf leadership bodies, the USGA and the PGA, and all of those who are somehow connected to what they would say is protecting the game, and they're talking about rolling back the ball or rolling back the drivers. I think you guys have a really good solution at Arbor Hills, which is why don't we just make green smaller and put some obstacles for those who hit it offline?
9: Right, right. I mean, we don't have a whole lot of sand traps and a lot of trouble you can get into other than trees. So if you keep the ball in the fairway or 10 yards off the fairway, you're in good shape. But the greens are small. It is target golf.
1: Yes.
9: But you can be rewarded. I mean, if you hit a nice drive straight down the center of the fairway, you might be on a par four with 40 yards in.
1: Yeah. I love that. You know, this is a unique part of the state with your variety of golf options. We can play a resort feeling course where you're definitely not going to walk because there's 2 miles between greens to tees. Arbor Hills is, like I said, it's kind of a classic feel, and it's a very walkable course as well.
9: It is. We're 6,500 yards from the tips. We have, I believe we're down around 5,800 yards from the forward tees. It's an old country club, so there's very limited cart paths, basically tee to green. And it is very walkable. There's not a whole lot of hills, even though the name is Arbor Hills. We do have a couple of hills. But it's playable for all skill levels as well.
1: When you first got connected to that place, I don't know how long ago it was. You've been there a while.
9: I've been there 20 years now.
1: Okay,
9: that's awesome. I started back in 2006 as the golf course superintendent when it's still private.
1: Yeah.
9: And then went from there to general manager. And now my wife and I have owned the place for 3 years.
1: You can take the guy out of the super's office, but you cannot take the super out of the guy, right?
9: No,
1: you still have your mind is geared that way. Your skill set is geared that way. What got you kind of leaning in that direction to work in the preparation of a great playing surface? I know that's I ask this question frequently to superintendents because I so respect what you all do. What got you started in it?
9: I started back in high school. I mean, I started working for a landscaping company back in high school, and it was an inner city company where everything was based on aesthetics. And our entire job was based on how well it looks at the end or how sellable it's going to make a home after we're done. And I wanted to continue that as a career, but I wanted that to be amplified. And what better career than golf? I mean, every day of our lives on the golf course, I mean, everything's right out in plain view, and there's no bigger stage.
1: Can't fake it.
9: No, you can't. you can cut corners and try to make it, but it catches up with you.
1: Yeah.
9: And it's a challenge. And it's instead of doing yard by yard, it is hole by hole. And we're several hundred yards each hole to maintain the best we can with what we're given. And every day is a new challenge. No day is the same in golf. And if you ever get bored, you're not looking hard enough.
1: Yeah, and it leads me to one of the questions that I think needs to be discussed more and more often as we welcome in new golfers. And since the pandemic, we really have seen a wonderful influx of people who are like, I'm going to do that more because I got to go outside and do it when we couldn't do much else outside. What do you need from the golfing public to help? I think it's a symbiotic relationship between those who are working professionally to prepare the courses and those who are actually paying to be there. I think we have responsibility as golfers.
9: A little more patience and compassion. A lot of courses are doing what they can with what they have. And with everything going on today, it's like expenses are up, revenue's down. But we all, from the golf shop to the grounds crew, have the same desire, and that's to give the golfer the best possible experience and playing conditions they can. And we're doing a lot more or less. And crews that used to be 15, 20 guys might be 12.
1: Yeah.
9: And that 12 guys may be people working full time. Most more than likely it's part time. And a lot of them are seniors that are there for summer work that all have the same goal as well, to give the golfer the best conditions possible. And golfers just need a little more accepting of that. So if it takes a little bit longer, or say a sand trap doesn't get right today, it's going to be right at some point because we want to.
1: Yeah.
9: It's just we're doing a lot more. Plus, courses are a lot busier than we used to be.
1: That's for sure.
9: We just came off a stretch at Arbor Hills where we've had 4 outings in 5 days.
1: Wow.
9: And 2 of them were big college events, and 2 are high school events. We just had the Big 8 Conference Championship at Arbor yesterday, which went really well.
1: Nice.
9: But it's days where we're off the course. We can't change playing conditions. So now we're into Wednesday playing catch up, and we've got an 18-hole league that goes off at 9 a.m. So we're trying to play catch up with all of those golfers out there. So just ask that they be a little more patient.
1: Well, let's also put a little more responsibility on the golfers, right? So they can repair divots. They can fix ball marks. They can rake a bunker. You know, nothing cracks me up more than watching somebody get to the edge of a bunker and go, I can't believe that's not raked. And you're like, well, you know, there's a rake right there. I understand you're not going to stop and groom it to its final standard, but in the moment, there are little things we can do without slowing down pace of play to be a part of the effort as opposed to the part of the complaint department.
9: There are. And a lot of that goes back to just people being in a hurry. I mean, life has sped up so much that it's not because I think golfers don't want to do it. It's just remembering to do it, because maybe you used to have 3 hours to go play 18 holes and now you only have 2.5. Hmm. So you're rushing through everything and they don't always remember to repair those divots or repair their ball marks on the greens or rake that sand trap because they just want to get in and get out. So that's where the grounds crew comes in, and we don't mind.
1: Yeah.
9: It's like, if we can do anything to help, we will, because that's what we're there for, and we enjoy doing it.
1: And for everybody who is coming to Jackson to play, make sure that one of the courses you consider is called Arbor Hills Golf Club, and it will put your iron game to the test, your tee game to the test, and the greens are really, really good.
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27: Negotiations are mostly done. I'm Carmen Roberts, Fox News. President Trump says talks to craft a deal to end the war with Iran and reopen the Strait of Hormuz are nearly finalized. He made that announcement on Truth Social this afternoon after holding separate calls with the Middle Eastern mediators and Israeli Prime Minister Netanyahu. Fox's Alex Hogan is at the White House.
28: Secretary of State Marco Rubio is in India today. He reiterated that the president has hard lines for a deal. Iran would not be able to have any nuclear capabilities. Iran would need to reopen the Strait of Hormuz and turn over any enriched uranium.
27: President Trump posted online that details of the deal would be released soon. However, he did not clarify how soon. And the president has said that he reserves the right to resume attacks should Iran fail to abide by the temporary accord. A damaged chemical storage tank that authorities fear is at risk of exploding or rupturing in Southern California is not cooling down.
29: Unfortunately, I do have to report that the temperature was 90 degrees. Yesterday morning, it was 77 degrees when we backed out. It's been averaging about a degree an hour increasing. So that's the bad news.
27: Fire Authority Division Chief Craig Covey. Some 40,000 people in the Garden Grove area are under evacuations. Shelters are filling up, and Governor Gavin Newsom has declared a state of emergency for Orange County. The Justice Department confirms it scrubbed its website of news releases about criminal cases related to the January 6th riot. That move comes days after the DOJ announced a $1.8 billion fund designed to compensate Trump allies and people who feel they were unjustly investigated and prosecuted. America's listening to Fox News.
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2: We're still dealing with a major problem on 696. It's affecting both directions as well. It's a semi versus median wall crash. It happened actually around 2 o'clock. They've been out there trying to get it cleaned up since that time. If you're traveling on the westbound side, only the right lane is open at 11 mile. And on the eastbound side, all lanes are currently closed at I-75. If you're just heading out the door, you might want to try an alternate. I'm Aaron V, WJR traffic and weather first.
7: I don't think anyone will be tempted to go in the water today, but you may see some high wave action along the shore. Showers, maybe thunder, mid-60s. Tonight, stray showers, early, mostly cloudy, 54. Chance for scattered afternoon showers Sunday and 77. From the Weather Channel, I'm Jeff Eno on 760 WJR, where Michigan comes to talk.
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0: generation of conservative talk. 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And now, here's your host, Guy Benson.
1: It's a new hour here on The Guy Benson Show. So happy that you're here with us. 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Fox News alert as we enter this middle hour. The Dow is up at the closing bell. So finishing in the green, 159 points up. Closing at 49,685. 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I'm proud to be associated with AFP. Go to AmericansForProsperity.org/guy. Find a chapter near you. See what they're up to for America 250. A lot of cool stuff there. Just a quick note, some breaking news that we are keeping tabs on here. Some sort of active shooter situation near or at an Islamic center in San Diego, California. Details sketchy, often in the opening minutes. There's a lot of rumors, but we're just following that story and praying that everyone is safe, and obviously a horrible, scary situation regardless. And as we learn more, whether later today or tomorrow, we will bring those details to you, but wanted to at least let you know that those reports have now surfaced and it's something that we are going to watch out of Southern California. With that, let's bring in Brian Hook, former U.S. Special Representative for Iran.

0: on. Brian, it's great to have you here. Thanks for your time.
1: Yeah, you bet. Good to be with you.
0: I want to talk about the situation over there because, to me, very untrained eye, you have much more expertise than I do. To me, it seems like the new version of this regime, right, the next man up mentality, they have been kind of jerking us around here for weeks, and there have been conversations about conversations and bullet points and counter proposals and a lot of words exchanged. I'm not really sure if we are truly getting closer to anything that would be acceptable from an American perspective. And it seems as though that the United States military, based on reporting, is gearing up potentially for some sort of resumption of hostilities, because there's a lot of targets that we didn't hit before the temporary quasi-ceasefire took hold. So from your perspective, 50,000 feet, where does this stand right now?
1: We've been, this is now 6 weeks where the ceasefire has largely held, but 6 weeks now of essentially this diplomatic limbo. And you see President Trump giving the Iranian regime every opportunity to make better decisions. It shows that the president really would like to resolve our differences on national security diplomatically. But with the Iranians, it's near impossible to get a good deal from them without some credible threat of military force. It's just that they only seem to negotiate seriously from a position of fear. That's and when that's absent, you don't get anywhere. And I think there was a period, as the president said a while back, like around the time of the war, that the Iranians were talking seriously about their nuclear program, the missile program, the proxies. And now as we move farther away, 6 weeks away, you know, out from hostilities, they seem to have reverted back to, they seem to think that he's not going to resume or restart military operations. I think Iran views time as leverage, and they think that, you know, they'll send stuff through the Pakistanis and this channel. And I think they're trying to burn clock. Every week that goes by, I think their theory of the case is that every week that goes by is going to be harder for the United States politically, economically, and militarily to restart the war. And President Trump has now said, you're running out of time. And so I think that's the stalemate that we've been in now for some time.
0: Because militarily, it was anything but a stalemate. It was a rout. We just, you know, had our way with their Navy, with their Air Force, you know, total air superiority or near total air superiority. Their top people all liquidated, the Ayatollah killed, so many of their capabilities and their command and control destroyed, you know, taking out their, not just missiles and missile launchers, but their ability to build new ones, adding on to the destruction and the rubble that was wrought last summer with Midnight Hammer, right? There was all this stuff that we achieved. And then there was this pause. And then the diplomatic stalemate that you described has been playing out week after week. They've made this calculation. I think they've miscalculated a few times with Trump. They've made the calculation, to your point, that time is now on their side. Are they right about that? I mean, Trump has been kind of issuing these dramatic, sometimes, warnings that trouble is right around the corner again if they don't do something immediately, and they kind of will play along a little bit, but it does feel like games. Do you think that they are going to keep going with this? And is this a foolish decision? Is there eventually going to be a bite to the bark in your mind from our end?
1: Yeah, it's very possible that if the president wants to change the negotiating dynamic, that may be what is required. Because as I said, you know, if talking nicely worked with this regime, we would have solved this during the Clinton presidency. That's how far back Iran's nuclear program goes in terms of the nuclear program as being a cover for a nuclear weapon. This has been going on since Clinton. And I think President Trump deserves enormous credit for trying to not manage the nuclear problem, but end it. And one thing that you should, you know, that we see, you know the Middle East very well, this is how Iran behaves without a nuclear weapon. Where just yesterday, they bombed a nuclear facility in UAE. they have shut down the Strait of Hormuz with mines and missiles and drones flying into commercial tankers. This is in international waters. They have directly bombed, what, 11 or 12 countries? This is how they behave without a nuclear weapon. And if this particular regime, this expansive, violent, and revolutionary regime, if they were to get a nuclear weapon, I think it's an entirely different world. And I wonder, sometimes I wonder, you know, President Trump worked very hard in the first term to get to a deal with Kim Jong-un. And maybe one of the lessons to be drawn there is that once the other side has a nuclear weapon, it's much tougher negotiating. And I think he deserves a lot of credit for dealing with one of the hardest national security challenges that the United States and other countries have been dealing with since the 90s.
0: Do you think ending the threat, because I think it's been definitely diminished and degraded, no doubt about that, but effectively ending it, is that realistically possible? Would it take more bombing if they're going to keep playing these games? And then what do you make of, because there are these reports, not exactly a shock, that the UAE and the Saudis have been involved more directly in counterattacks because Iran's been attacking them and other neighbors a lot over the last couple of months. There were just some, as you mentioned, one in the UAE, one in Saudi in the last couple of days here. Talk about that changing dynamic where we have these Arab Gulf state partners that aren't just changing their tune rhetorically. They're actually in the fight here against the regime.
1: And those same countries, especially, you know, UAE, have grown closer. Some of these Gulf nations have grown closer to Israel as a consequence of this. And so, you know, for the Iranian regime, they just chant death to America, death to Israel. To see these Arab nations get closer to Israel as a consequence, even after October 7th in Gaza, shows you that, like, that there's real downsides to, you know, the way that Iran has been attacking these governments. I think that I know that those governments you mentioned want to be at peace with Iran, but Iran just can't, this revolutionary expansionist regime since been in power for almost half a century, they can't be at peace with their neighbors. And I know that the Gulf nations would be very happy to, and I think most of the Iranian people would very much like to be at peace with their neighbors and be a good neighbor and not always attacking and exporting this sort of political Islam. And you look across the Gulf, these are all nations that have been thriving. The governments invest in their own people. I think the Iranian people would like to see a government that invests in them. They certainly see it, you know, all over the Gulf. So I think these, you know, the UAE, Saudi, Bahrain, a number of these nations, they've been attacked. And so then they're fighting back. And that's the kind of thing, you know, that we want to see. You know, that if you're going to get hit, you got to hit back.
0: Yep, and that's a coalition against the regime that hopefully will be crippled or toppled by the people of Iran. Question is what comes next in the next couple of days or weeks? Huge, huge question. Brian Hook, thank you for helping us think through it. We'd love to have you back on the Guy Benson Show. Thank you.
1: Anytime. Thanks.
0: Let's step aside and come right back. Let's talk American politics after this in the Midwest.
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10: I'm Ann Thomas. Congratulations to the 2026 Women Who Lead class. 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

0: Guy Benson. We are back. Coming up in the next segment, John Ashbrook from Ruthless is going to be here. I want to talk midterm elections, maybe get into some of the Senate races around the country with him. One of those races that I'm keeping at least some tabs on is the Ohio race, where Sherrod Brown, who is a longtime U.S. senator and just a career politician, he's trying to make a comeback. He's been shown the door by Buckeye State voters, but he wants to come back. He's raising bucket loads of money, and he, I think, is trying to fool people into thinking that he might be a moderate. He understands where the base of his party is. He understands where the donor class is, but voters in Ohio not quite in that same place, to put it mildly. So I want you to listen to a very brief exchange. He did an interview with CNN. There was a question put to him that is a litmus test question for a lot of candidates on the left. And you can listen to how he answered it. Then I want to review the life and times of Sherrod Brown. And then we can consider this answer in that light with that backdrop. But here's the first stab at it. Cut 14.
1: Since you left Washington, there's some issues which your party has gone increasingly to the left on, abolishing ICE and stopping arms sales to Israel. Do you support either of those?
2: I'm not paying enough attention to know what votes are coming up.
1: Well, abolishing ICE, do you support abolishing ICE?
2: I'm not close enough to make those decisions. I think for sure we need rules around ICE.
0: Okay. So the question from the CNN reporter revolves around abolishing ICE and cutting off Israel. Right? Those are the questions that get put to Sherrod Brown, who kind of does this stammering, humana, well, look, I'm not close enough to know exactly what votes might be coming up. And the reporter's like, well, okay, but let's talk about in general. Like, do you support abolishing ICE? And we got another deflection, like he actually doesn't have enough information on an issue like that. Now, I think that would be a bad look, unacceptable answer from a neophyte newbie candidate running for the very first time. It's like, hey, you got to be ready for the job. You need to know where you stand on things. This is not a trick question. This is not an under-the-radar issue. They've been screaming about it at the top of their lungs now for month after month after month after month. Really, on the Israel stuff, it's been years. And yet, Sherrod Brown is pretending, that's exactly what this is, play acting, to be ignorant and not really up to speed on these things because, let's be clear, he understands what his base wants him to say and understands that those things would be bad for him to say in the state of Ohio. So instead, we got that performance. But I want to underscore how preposterous the answer is. Oh, I'm not sure about the votes. I'm, quote, not close enough to make those decisions. Really. Sherrod Brown has been an elected politician. He's 73 years old. He has been an elected politician since 1975. I guess he's been out of political work just recently because that's what voters in Ohio decided. So he's no longer in the U.S. Senate. He wants to get back in this race against John Husted, who's been on this show a number of times. But he first got elected to public office, the Ohio State of Representatives, in January 1975. So the election would have been actually 1974. This is more than a decade before I was born. This is a political career that has spanned 50 years. Half a century, this guy's been an elected Democrat. Running for office or serving in office. 1975, he took office. He was there for the better part of a decade. Then he ran for statewide office, became the Secretary of State in Ohio. In 1983, he was there for the better part of a decade. Then he decided to run for the U.S. Congress in the House of Representatives. He was there from the early 90s, 1993, until 2007. At which point, he decided, let's upgrade again to the U.S. Senate. He ran for Senate in that 06 cycle, which was an awful one for Republicans. He won. And then he was in the Senate until last year, 2025, having lost re-election in 2024. So that is just an uninterrupted string of politician jobs for 50 years. And then he left office last year having been defeated, and he wants to come right back at it. The thing he does, I guess, is be an elected Democrat in Ohio. So for someone with that resume, who until last year was in the U.S. Senate and has held all these positions in this stepping stone career of politics, for that person, Sherrod Brown, to feign ignorance, oh, he's not close enough to the process to have a position on abolishing ICE or defunding ICE or military aid for Israel or what have you, absolutely, insultingly preposterous. He, of course, knows the issues. He, of course, has a position on them. I guess it's up to voters in Ohio to try to guess what those positions might be, because he doesn't really want to talk about them with much specificity because, again, he knows that his party nationally is very much out of step with where Ohio has gone politically. And so if you want to believe the song and dance that he just doesn't know, career politician for 50 years, just doesn't really know. He's not close enough. I don't know how much closer you can get to politics. Like, if you could marry politics, this is like a 50-year marriage this guy has with politics and the political system and being a candidate and a politician. If he's pretending to not be close enough to the decisions to be able to actually man up and give an answer, and you want to roll the dice and guess and project onto him what you might want to get, I mean, that's certainly a choice that you can make. But I would suggest to the people of Ohio that the deflection, the evasion there, speaks for itself. No thank you. Let's see if they decide to bring this guy back for another hurrah, or if the voters of Ohio have truly had enough of Sherrod Brown after half a century as a career politician.
2: By not close enough to make those decisions.
0: Nice try, Sherrod. We'll be right back.

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1: 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Well, with us now is co-host of the very popular variety program, a podcast known as Ruthless. He's also a longtime political operative, John Ashbrook, on the show. John, welcome.
2: Guy, it's so great to join you. Long-time listener, first-time caller, and what a pleasure it is to spend Monday afternoon with my friend.
1: So happy to have you here, and I always love joining you and the fellas on your show. I want to start by picking your brain on politics and electoral politics, because I don't want to get overly negative or doom and gloomy, but the new poll out from the New York Times and Siena gives Democrats an 11-point lead on the generic congressional ballot, and that's fueled by a lot of pullback among certain demographic groups that really propelled Trump to victory in 2024. That's one poll, but if you look at the average Real Clear Politics on the so-called generic ballot, Democrats are up around 7 points, whereas at this point in the 2018 cycle, for example, which was a blue wave year for the most part, they were up 4 points. So as you think about where we are mid-May with November approaching, I know there's a lot of angst and agita in Republican circles right now. Where do you fall on the spectrum of there's time, it's okay, versus panic?
2: Well, here's the thing, Guy. If Republicans are not running every single one of these races with the thought that they might lose, they could lose. I mean, it's an attitude thing more than anything else. But if you're kind of stepping back and looking at what's possible on the map, it's certainly within history's bounds for Democrats to pick up the majority in this midterm. I mean, that's just the way it goes. They, of course, have an advantage on the generic ballot because that's a historic trend for our country. If one party is in power, people are unhappy with it, and they want a different party to be in power. It's very, very natural. Now, if you look at those numbers that you cited, I was told 20 years ago when I first started in this business that a 6-point advantage for Democrats on the generic ballot actually means that the parties are even because more Democrats respond to these polls in general than Republicans, who are naturally skeptical people. They don't answer the calls of the pollsters, et cetera, et cetera. But one of the things that this White House has taken a very, very serious look at and has done a lot of work on is redistricting. This guy, James Blair, I'm sure you've talked to him many times. He's caught a lot of heat from various corners of our party through the process of redistricting. But at the end of the day here, it looks like he's actually made a lot of progress on some of these states where Republicans have an opportunity to rebalance the power and redraw districts in a way that does not advantage Democrats. Of course, if you look at some of the states where Democrats are in power, Illinois, Massachusetts, I mean, Massachusetts is a perfect example. 46% of that state voted for Donald Trump, but no congressional representation from a Republican in the last 20 years. And you ask yourself, why is that possible? Well, it's because Democrats have been drawing the map for the last 20 years. So it's not like Democrats have not done redistricting. They certainly have. And I think that we're going to see a real impact on that redistricting effort from this White House this November.
1: Yeah, I mean, I think that a few things you said are important to underscore. The first of which is, it would be a huge historical anomaly if the Democrats were not advantaged right now in a midterm cycle, considering what happened in the last Super Bowl election. This is what happens. This is how the inertia goes for the party that's out of power, a much more motivated base, all that sort of thing. Like, that is very much true. I also think it's true that because of redistricting, and yes, Democrats have gerrymandered a lot of the states that they control to the absolute hilt, to the maximum advantage that they could find, and you name-checked a couple of those states. There are others as well, and the Republicans have been sort of leveling the playing field to some extent, especially over the last year or two. That might further reduce the number of truly in-play swing seats across the country. I'm not sure it's a good thing to have fewer and fewer competitive seats in the House, but it is very much the trend with both parties having a hand in that, and that could, in a neutral-ish environment, result in sort of like these phone booth knife fights, as your old boss used to call them, where you're battling over, you know, two dozen, three dozen seats nationally to see who's going to win the whole thing. That being said, if a broader environment gets tough enough for one party, then even the seats that are like a tier up from truly competitive could be vulnerable. So that's kind of the question here. Are Democrats favored to eke out a win or have a modest House majority, or could it get bigger? I have a bigger question about the U.S. Senate, because in some ways the map favors the Republicans. There could be a situation where Democrats could make some dumb nominating decisions here that could, at least in theory, benefit the Republicans. That being said, if a wave gets big enough, sometimes everything just crashes in one direction, and it doesn't really matter how good a certain candidate is. There's just all that momentum nationally. The flip side of that would be 2018, which I just name checked a moment ago, as a cycle that was really good for the Dems. They won 40-ish seats in the House, but there was a whole different dynamic in the Senate because of the Kavanaugh circus and the map benefiting the GOP, and Republicans actually gained a little bit of ground in the Senate that year. How do you think about the upper chamber? Because in my mind, that's the big, big question ahead of November.
2: Yeah, it's a really, really good question, buddy. It is a really good question. And, you know, I think, you know, as you were saying, like, history should be our guide on this, and because it's all we have to go on. And you mentioned the 2018 cycle, that midterm when Trump was in the White House. Let me reference the 2022 midterm when Joe Biden was in the White House. We talked a lot about the environment. We talked a lot about high gas prices. How are high gas prices going to affect Republicans' chances this fall? Well, gas prices were even higher when Joe Biden was president of the United States. And what happened for Democrats in the Senate? They actually picked up one seat with an incumbent president. So the idea that Republicans are definitely going to lose the Senate, I think, is not in keeping with history. By the way, the House election in the 2022 cycle, Republicans, the party out of power with Joe Biden in the White House, picked up 9 seats. If Democrats only pick up 9 seats this fall, I don't think that's enough, because I think Republicans will make gains in some Democratic districts. So if we want to talk about the Senate, which it sounds like that's you know, something that you're very interested in, we can look state by state. There are some states that are going to be very difficult for Republicans to hold. North Carolina is a very competitive state. It's going to be tough for Republicans to hold. They're going to have to spend a lot of money there. Maine, very tough state for Republicans to hold, but Republicans have a candidate there who has won 5 times before, and she seems to understand that state better than any other politician who's ever been
1: elected.
2: She's been
1: counted out. I mean, I've referenced this in 2020, right? You had Biden and Trump at the top of the ticket. You had every single public poll available, all of them, showing Susan Collins trailing, I think on average by 8 or 9 points, and then she won outright. So Susan Collins has been a big-time winner and survivor in Maine, but you never know. Is it different this time, right? This is one of the questions to keep in mind, but you're right to start there. North Carolina and Maine, please go ahead.
2: Well, and you know, if you're thinking about Susan Collins, and you're a conservative from another part of the country, she may not be your cup of tea. But you know what? She is a cup of tea for people in Maine. And she actually knows how to campaign. She's running against this guy who's an absolute lunatic, the Nazi tattoos and the ridiculous comments in the past. And he is the kind of guy who she has not run against before. But he's the kind of guy that a smart woman like her is capable of beating. So I actually think that Susan Collins has a really, really good chance to hold on to that seat in the state of Maine. And then you go to a place like Ohio, for example. Ohio has been rock solid for Republicans over the last 10 or 15 years. This guy named John Husted is the incumbent senator. He's taking on Sherrod Brown. The reality is a lot of voters in Ohio still think Sherrod Brown is the incumbent senator, even though Bernie Moreno beat him just a couple years ago. And he's running again. He has a very, very well capitalized campaign. I mean, I think he's raising more money than any Democrat on the map. But again, Husted running a good campaign, and his campaign is supported by outside groups who have already committed like $70 or $80 million in advertising to that state. I think that he can hold on. I mean, you look at a state like Alaska, Mary Peltola. She is a career politician. Democrats might want to pretend like she is sort of an outsider, but she's been running for office for at least 30 years, if not more. She's running against an American veteran, Dan Sullivan, who is a great senator the Republicans have from that state. One of the things we learned last cycle when Mary Peltola ran for the House is that when you spend advertising money against her, exposing her for her liberal views, people in Alaska are not comfortable with them. So I think that Dan Sullivan can hold on despite the amount of money that Mary Peltola is raising. You know, Georgia is a state where Republicans are trying to make a pickup. Of course, tomorrow morning starts the voting in that state for the primary. You got three Republican contenders. We'll find out tomorrow night who is the standard bearer. But a guy like John Ossoff is someone Republicans should be able to beat in November. He shouldn't have ever been a senator in the first place, but it's going to be very, very difficult to pick that seat up for Republicans. You know, another primary we have coming up next week is in Texas. That's a race between John Cornyn and Ken Paxton. Not sure who's going to win that one at the end of the day. It's going to be very, very close. They're facing off against James Tallarico. This guy has raised so much money, and there is so much money flowing into Democrat Senate candidates from Act Blue and from, you know, all of their sources. There are a lot of questions about where that money is coming from into Act Blue, and I think the House Republicans are investigating that, whether it's coming from foreign sources or elsewhere. But that's going to be a tough race. A lot of people from California and other blue states moving into the state of Texas and changing the demographic breakdown. So this Senate majority is going to be something to watch from here on out very closely.
1: Yep, and Michigan, another one to keep an eye on, especially if we'll see cross currents, House versus Senate in the fall. As you can tell, yes, we are focused on it big time here on the show. We've been talking about the Republicans and the red flags for them, no doubt about it. Let's turn to the Democrats as soon as we come back. John Ashbrook, our guest from the Ruthless Program, stay with us.
0: Not the same talking points here. The Guy Benson Show. 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
0: 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In a town built on grit, there's one voice that cuts through the noise.
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3: I'm Ann Thomas. Congratulations to the 2026 Women Who Lead class. Christine Keenel, Haven of Oakland County President and CEO, says the goal is to help domestic abuse victims build a new life.
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3: I'm Ann Thomas. Congratulations to the 2026 Women Who Lead class. Christine Keenel, Haven of Oakland County President and CEO, says the goal is to help domestic abuse victims build a new life.
11: We work with the prosecutor's office. 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

0: We are back. It's the Guy Benson Show, talking 2026 midterms with John Ashbrook, co-host of the Ruthless podcast. And John, I mean, this is a party that may not yet pay a price for its extremism, but at the moment, this does not look like a political tribe that decided to make any sort of course correction politically or ideologically or anyway, really, after losing in 2024. They've just gone hardcore left, hardcore resistance. And when you even have someone who's never a leader, I call her a lagging indicator in Kamala Harris, who's now starting to at least pay some lip service to a bunch of radical ideas in terms of reforms, quote unquote, to change and protect democracy against the authoritarianism, right? We know all the buzzwords at this point. Here she was last week. We played the clip on the show as well in Cut 24, talking to activists on like this sort of Zoom call. Listen.
1: Say, look, this is a moment where there are no bad ideas. A no bad idea brainstorm is what I'd like to call it. And in that no bad ideas brainstorm, we talk about what we need to do and think about doing around the Electoral College. We talk about the idea of Supreme Court reform, which includes expanding the Supreme Court. We invite a conversation about multi-members districts. We talk about, look, that if we win the Senate, which we should and we will, then the Senate Judiciary Committee should have rules that they put in place so when these people come before as nominees to the Supreme Court and lie, that they are held to account and consequence.
0: It's a lot of words there, John. She went on to talk about adding statehood for Puerto Rico and D.C., and I think they're not even pretending that that's about anything other than adding U.S. senators to the Senate for their own power reasons. The reason that I have been talking about this as much as I have is because it is becoming, if it already is not the case, that the mainstream Overton window of the Democrats right now includes very much court packing, adding states, crushing the filibuster, just running roughshod over the system to completely transform the system in a way that in their minds will contribute to them gaining and entrenching power. And I am not really seeing, and maybe they're keeping their heads down for various reasons, but even among their more kind of centrist, outspoken people, I am not seeing voices within that party saying, no, let's hit the brakes on some of this because it's actually really bad for the country and our institutions. I worry that these extreme ideas are becoming almost litmus tests to get on the ballot as a Democrat.
2: Buddy, you hit the nail right on the head. And we make lots of jokes on the Ruthless podcast about Kamala Harris. And she talks about no bad ideas, those things that she were the list. All bad ideas.
0: Terrible.
2: Chief among them, that she should run for president again. And I will tell you that, like, the thing about what she's doing that stands out to me the most is what you talked about. This is a woman who thinks that she has to placate the hard left of her party if she wants a chance to be nominated again to be their standard bearer in 2028. So what is she saying? She is saying that I want to do everything that the left wants. And what does the left want? The left wants absolute power. We can joke. We always joke about it on our show. But I think the left here is deadly serious. What they want is a vessel to enact full power for every horrible idea they have so that they can hold on to that power. They want to destroy the Supreme Court. They want to destroy the way we've elected presidents in this country since the country began, only because they want to ensure that their people are the only ones who win. And by the way, I mean, we can, you know, one of the things we always talk about, you just got to point out, she didn't win the popular vote in 2024. You know, Donald Trump won the popular vote in 2024. But the fact remains that they want to fundamentally change every single rule in the system so that nobody but them have the ability to make decisions for everyone in America in perpetuity.
0: Yeah, and that's why I think it's like this election is very high stakes, even though it might just feel like, oh, well, this is what happens in midterms and things ebb and flow and often people like divided government. I get all of that. But when they're talking about this sort of root and branch destruction of the system itself, that's not necessarily going to percolate up to the average voter worried about affordability and that sort of thing. But the people running that party are now increasingly brazen about what they might try to do if they ever get all the power that they want, to not have to relinquish it again in the future, because they don't like giving up power. And that's one of the recurring themes that we will hit on here, I think probably for years to come, because they are saying it out loud and we would be very foolish to ignore it. John Ashbrook, he and his pals on the Ruthless podcast are a must listen wherever you get your podcasts. Follow him at John Ashbrook on social as well. John, always enjoy it. Thanks so much for joining us on this show today.
2: Thanks, buddy. I really appreciate it.
0: And we will definitely have you back. Final hour of the Guy Benson Show upcoming. Dave Rubin of the Rubin Report will be here. Great conversation, I'm sure, on deck.
3: 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Congratulations to the 2026 Women Who Lead class. 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
12: It is very special. 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